0: One nation under God. 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
2: Republicans who, in red states, who elected Donald Trump are not going to keep supporting Republicans who vote against everything Donald Trump stands for
3: and of course,
2: what he ran on doing.
3: And of course, President Trump did endorse the other candidate.
2: Yeah.
3: And was pretty honest and open about his thoughts on Representative Massey and his relationship. Again, voted with Republicans, I think, 90% of the time.
2: This is what the Democrats should have done 10 years ago. They should have started running candidates against these radicals that scare people away from voting for them, like the Omars, like the Tlaib, because they come and they preach this hate. They've been totally infected. If the Republican Party continues to do this and lets it be known that we will make sure you do not have your seat, even if you've been there 14 years, we'll take the resources to beat you. We're not going to have anti-Semites in our party throwing around those kind of language. I think that is a way the Republican Party really resets and owns that issue again. Is that if you care about Israel, if you care about the Jewish people, even here in the United States, the anti-Semitism, there's really only one choice right now.
3: Yeah, my social media definitely exploded on both sides, by the way. I saw a lot of hate. Of course, a lot of the hate came immediately following, and a lot of it had to do with this comment that was made from Thomas Massey. Again, this is his concession speech. This is when he walked up saying he needed a minute. Why did he feel like he needed a minute? Here is Thomas Massey last night conceding.
4: I would have come out sooner, but I had to call my opponent and concede, and it took a while to find Ed Gallrein in Tel Aviv.
3: Again, that's his line. That's his big line. It took me a while to find Ed Gallrein in Tel Aviv, saying that this, again, decorated, was he Marine?
5: He was a Navy SEAL.
3: Navy SEAL,
5: but
3: Navy
5: on top
3: SEAL,
5: of that, he also is from a generational farming family in Kentucky.
3: But of course.
5: And when you lose, though, who do you got? You got to blame the Jews.
3: Blame
5: That's
3: somebody.
5: What you learn from Thomas Massey. You can't just lose because you're not good at this game.
3: What do you think about this and the future heading in towards primary season for this side of the conservative base, who maybe has been rallying pretty strong their anti-Israel statements? And of course, what comes out ends up being a very anti-Semitic group. But what do you think? Do you think this shows signs that maybe that crowd is not as big as social media wants to think it is? I want to hear from you. 1-800-684-3110. 1-800-684-3110 to be a part of the show today. Again, I'm sure there's some listeners who feel differently. That's okay. Call us. As long as you're respectful, we'll hear your voice. That's at 1-800-684-3110. We'll be right back.
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2: Welcome back to Secula. We got to reset a little bit because a lot of you are just joining us right now. Most of you tuned in last night, maybe opened up your social media feed and saw that Representative Thomas Massey had been ousted in the primary. And maybe there are groups of people who are unfamiliar with who this is. I mean, I assume most of our listeners, most of our viewers, if you're this plugged in, you know who he is. You've seen it. You've seen your friends react to him on social media throughout the years. But maybe we need to back it up a little bit and give people a history of not just his most recent attacks, you'd say, on people who support Israel, Jewish people, Zionists, if you will. That has also played into a pretty long record of who he is as a representative.
3: And here's kind of the problem, even with the libertarian mindset that you see. And there are
2: Kentucky. Known for that.
3: Right. I mean, you have Rand Paul, who's a Republican senator, but he is much more libertarian in some of the philosophy. Obviously, his father also was a Republican from Texas, Congressman Ron Paul, but much more libertarian in the philosophy, but played within the party to get elected, really, because it's very difficult for third-party candidates to get elected. Thomas Massey was somewhat of that within there, kind of this libertarian off-the-grid lifestyle that he led. He had built his own home in Kentucky. It ran off solar power and a recycled Tesla battery. This kind of like do-it-yourself ethic that kind of plays well in Kentucky. The problem is that you look at the philosophy that comes out of a lot of this libertarian mindset, and there are a lot of merits to it. There's a lot of kind of conservative tie-over. Here's the problem with the modern day libertarian movement. As much as they would like to say they are not, when push comes to shove, it always ends up being anti-Semitic. It isn't about all foreign aid and all dollars going out the door. It always comes back to Israel. It always comes back to the dual loyalty lie. It comes back to the, oh, you're just doing what Israel tells you to do. The president's going to war. You're sending Americans to die for Israel. All of those tropes and lines get recycled. And even there, last night, he couldn't lose graciously. Thomas Massey said the quiet part out loud about what he would protest to, saying, no, I'm a libertarian. I'm just America first. Yeah. I'm in this MAGA world. The first thing he says when he takes the stage, when he loses to a farmer, Kentuckian Navy SEAL, is, I couldn't reach him because he was in Tel Aviv, inferring that he lost only
2: because
3: of Jews wanting him to not win.
2: And when I watched it, what is interesting is his expression. He almost seems relieved. He almost seems excited to lose. He goes up and starts taking selfies, a selfie video. You're very pumped up. Maybe he sees his career as a podcaster. Maybe he sees his career going somewhere else. I mean, I'm not joking with that, saying, oh, now I'm out of this
3: job. He said, I'm free now.
2: Yeah, that's what I mean.
3: He literally said that.
2: To now say what he wants, and he's built quite a base.
4: I don't think he would have raised $20 million if he really wanted to lose.
2: That's true. I don't think he wanted to lose, but it did feel like there was some sort of
4: trying to put a spin on it.
2: Spin. And then you look towards what's happening. And look, I think what's odd about this, it's always Tel Aviv, it's always Israel in general. Israel itself, and I'm sure we'll have an ACLJ Jerusalem representative on later this week or next week, Israel itself is in the process of election season. And guess what? I know this is like hard to believe because the way you've been presented with Israel, there are a lot of liberals in Israel.
3: Yeah.
2: The conservatives are pretty liberal in Israel, but there is a huge group that doesn't care for Netanyahu or the government, just like there's a huge group here that doesn't care for President Trump or a group that didn't care for President Biden. It's a pretty politically split country. But that is not what they want you to believe. They want you to believe that Israel is an all-encompassing phrase, which it only points to what you'd consider, what they'd consider evil.
4: Yes. I mean, and again, that's what he wanted to be known for. He knew if he said something like that, it'd be talked about. To his brand, I guess, is that he's going to go Nick Fuentes style.
2: Yeah.
4: And Tucker Carlson. I mean, that was almost more than what I think Tucker Carlson would say about a former Navy SEAL directly so much. I mean, he might, in theory, say that we know who this was really funded by.
2: Yeah.
4: But to say that that Navy SEAL was somehow in Tel Aviv on election night, to me, one, it's that dual loyalty trope, not even against a Jewish former member of the military, right. But just because he happens to be a supporter of Israel, someone who's served in our armed forces. Well, a lot of people who have served in armed forces are supporters of Israel because they've worked closely with the Israeli military and hand in hand in creating systems to protect not just Israel, like the Iron Domes and David Sling, but also those are used to protect our troops around the world. So, you know, when you're talking about go after Israel this way, what about all the other countries we're in that we're able to kind of base out of Israel to keep our troops safe and to be the leader of the world?
2: Yeah. I want to take this call because it's coming in from the state of Kentucky. Let's go to Buck, represented in Kentucky. Go ahead. Watch it on Rumble. Buck, you there?
5: Hi, guys. Good. Yes, I'm here. Can you hear me?
2: We got you. Go ahead.
5: Great. Good riddance to Mr. Massey. I'm having a big old barbecue. Because like President Trump, I'm a pedophile.
2: Okay. All right. Well, I kind of, you know, yeah. I had a feeling.
6: You always do. You always do.
2: I had a feeling the guy's name was Buck. And I thought,
6: that's not really his name.
2: That sounds too good to be true.
6: I have a feeling he told a tall tale to the call screener.
4: In my comments that I wrote, I retweeted some from Ted Cruz.
2: Yeah.
4: And they're all kind of in jest, really, because of what he said. Yeah. And discussed what he said. And the hate back was exactly that.
6: Well, here's the thing. And I think we should play this from...
4: Here's the good news, guys. The hate back is that thing, but when it came down to actually voting, they're not a big enough constituency to win.
2: That's what I'm saying. They're loud. They call in. That kind of thing happens.
4: Massey went over the line this time.
2: Go ahead.
6: Here's what we should play. Because this is honestly, and you even saw it on Saturday Night Live on Saturday. They are normalizing that line. That the slander against the president, trying to tie him to Jeffrey Epstein, when none of these people cared about that. Until President Trump was reelected, it was Republicans saying release these files and things during the Biden administration, and they did nothing. This is Representative Ro Khanna, not someone that conservatives should align with politically.
2: You don't hear that.
6: Ideologically. This is bite three of what he said last night after the loss of Thomas Massie that feeds into callers like that. It feeds into dangerous things that get platformed by like SNL. And what you hear from people like someone who tried to do an attack on the president at the White House Correspondents' Dinner, because they are perpetuating this lie that make people feel like it's okay to choose violence against the sitting president of the United States. It's reckless and dangerous. And it gets people like whoever his name was actually calling from allegedly Kentucky. And then you hear this. This is what Ro Khanna said last night by three.
7: My good friend Thomas Massie lost tonight. I'm angered by the smears on his character. He lost because he had the guts to take on the Epstein class. He lost because he had the guts to stand up against the war in Iran. He worked with me to pass the most consequential and popular piece of bipartisan legislation in recent history in the Epstein Transparency Act. Many young voters under 50 voted for him. He was winning them by over 30 points. And today I say you may not have a home in the Trump coalition, but there is a new generation of populist Democrats, and we welcome you to help us change this country, change the rotten system, and have a politics that puts the working class ahead of the Epstein class.
6: Here's what I want to say to people like Ro Khanna. One, you're pushing this narrative, trying to tie the president to Jeffrey Epstein, and it's worked for you politically. It's disgusting, but it's worked for you. When you sit here and you say, you know, we're trying to change the rotten system, we're trying to help change this country, this is the same party that has gone after every single thing that Doge did at the beginning of the administration, trying to root out waste, fraud, and abuse. You see in your state of California how much fraud has gone on
3: stealing from those very working class families that you say you put ahead of the quote unquote Epstein class. You're lying to the American people because you would have taken care of things at home in California, put pressure on the state officials there to root out fraud. Instead, you have voted for things that expand the ability for people to steal taxpayer dollars from the working class people that pay in to our tax system every single day. So don't get around this saying that we're fighting for the working class. No, the Democrat Party and the leftists like you put forward things that do nothing but make it easier, bigger loopholes, expansion of Medicaid through Obamacare. These things that made it so much easier for hundreds and hundreds of millions and billions of dollars to be stolen from taxpayers. So don't believe these words from people like Ro Khanna.
8: Yeah, we got a lot of calls coming in. We're going to take them in the next few segments. So give me a call at 1-800-684-3110. There's also some other primaries that are happening. If you want to talk about some anti-Israel moments or anti-Semitic moments that are happening, man, there is some potential candidates out there that got a little wild. Maybe they're talking about, I don't know, some old school methods that maybe are disgusting and how to take care of the Jewish people in their state. We'll play that. We'll let you know about it coming up in the next segments. If you want to be on the air too, though, we got a couple lines, 1-800-684-3110. And also, the ACLJ is hard at work. A lot of the issues that matter today, we today are involved in so many things. We filed a complaint with the HHS today, defending a pro-life doctor. Tomorrow's Supreme Court conference. We got so much happening. I'll discuss it all at length when we get back. You can obviously support the work of the ACLJ by going to ACLJ.org right now. Become a champion if you can.
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8: 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I want to kick things off with some phone calls. Hopefully it's inspire you to call in as well. Let's go to Bob in Florida. Bob, go ahead.
13: Gentlemen, about the Massey ousting last night.
8: Yep.
13: Let me say this as far as, yes, he was a fly in the ointment. And yes, he enjoyed the fact that he was holding things back with that libertarian mindset. But our president, who is supposed to be the deal maker in chief, seems to have adopted a my way or the highway. I understand if you can't get some guys, but Massey agreed with him on certain things. I mean, you're blowing up the deficit with certain, the big America bill that was passed. And I think it stems from the fact that when you don't follow through on some of the DOGE cuts, that was clearly identified. You gave your party proof that what we have believed has been accurate, and we found waste, fraud, and abuse, but it was put on the side. You put a Pam Bondi in who says all the right things, but comes across as angry Barbie at times. And after a year of an administration... Right there,
14: because if you're going to be AG, I don't care if you're a man or a woman, you got to be tough. And Pam's tough, and a personal friend of mine. And really tough. And by the way, the reason Doge got put on hold was by federal courts, not President Trump. They're fighting it in federal court as we speak on a number of different issues. So those were all brand new ideas that were immediately going to be challenged in court. Everyone knew that. So you found the waste, you found the fraud, you found the abuse, then you start acting on it, then they sue you, and you've got to go through the court process. But the idea, again, that this team is not dedicated and hasn't been dedicated, I mean, it is, again, the accomplishments and what has been done in a year or so. And now we're also seeing the strength still of President Trump. A lot of the left thought his endorsements weren't going to matter anymore. He wasn't going to. It was going to be turning on him. Instead, the people who lost were the people who turned voted against Donald Trump
2: in the primary.
14: Yeah.
3: Well, and I think this points to also Bob. What you were talking about is that it wasn't even the issues with Thomas Massie of being libertarian that are like once again bringing down fiscal conservatism. That's the core of old school conservatism. President Trump has a different style than that, and that's shifted things in the Republican Party to some degree over the last decade, really. But when you think about even what we led with that his comment that I had to call Tel Aviv, it's not just about foreign aid. It's not just about the waste around the world. It is specifically targeted towards Israel. It is specifically saying that President Trump is doing the bidding of Israel, fighting Israel's war against Iran. It takes and plays into every horrible trope, horrible stereotype and conspiracy theory that is saying that the U.S. government is controlled by Israel and by Jews. That is a generational anti-Semitic trope that is rearing its ugly head within the conservative space. Now, I say that loosely conservative because he could have just said, I lost a campaign. But no, it wasn't his fault that people in his district had to basically choose between him and the president, because that district also voted for President Trump. And they picked someone that was more in line with the president last night. And so it wasn't his fault. It wasn't even saying, clearly my district's changed or are going in a different direction. It was AIPAC. It was Israel. It was nothing to do with the merits of his Navy SEAL opponent. It only was the fault of Israelis and a foreign power and election interference. I thought we were done with having to worry about the hoaxes of foreign interference in our elections that are getting people elected or unelected. But that's what he's going back to. And so you can even look at Thomas Massie and agree with maybe some of his fiscal policy or things he has said about that.
2: Sure, a lot
3: but
2: of it
3: you're
2: lines
3: not
2: up.
3: Coming from, and I hope, Bob, you're not coming from the same place that he is, because when he decides to say the quiet part out loud, it's anti-Semitism.
2: Yeah. All right. Let's go ahead and we'll take one more call. Look, this is on the other side a bit more. Look, I think I knew we would have people who wanted to push back a little bit, and I think that's totally fine. Stay respectful, and you can stay on the air. Dan in Maryland, go ahead.
15: Hi. Yeah, well, DNA test came back 20% Ashkenazi. So, yeah, my father's father is Jewish. Okay. And on his side, they're, going over to Israel every other year, planting trees with Hadassah. And, but I remember when Rebbe Meir Kahane said, the best thing that the U.S. can do for Israel is to cut them off. They're an aid junkie. I understand the libertarian mindset. I am Zionist, but there are other ways to support Israel than with the U.S. taxpayer dollar.
2: I think that's a different point of view. And look, you actually had Benjamin Netanyahu just this past week. Right. He was with Major Garrett and said, what do you think? He said, I want Israel to be completely not connected financially
8: to America so that doesn't happen. And he wants to happen in the next decade, which, by the way, may sound like a long time, but when you have been relying on billions of dollars that come in, that is not also a short sunset
14: window. I think we forget, Dan, that we test our equipment there. So the Iron Dome was developed there to see if it worked. Then David's Sling, which was more mobile, to see if we could utilize it to protect our troops out in these outpost areas that we have. And so Israel, because of its nature of the constant incoming attacks, we're able to use our newest technology in real warfare and then perfect it for our U.S. troops who are serving abroad. So is that sending money to Israel? Of course, because they're building it and running it. But we are benefiting from those kind of expenditures. And look, if you start taking those expenditures out, then the money is not that big.
3: Can we also
14: to test our own equipment, which is what you see around the world. What do you think China does and Russia does? They send it to other countries.
8: And we're sending a lot of money to a lot of places.
3: And here's what we also have to be very, very clear on. When we send, when they appropriate money to go to Israel for their defense aid, that isn't money that many other places in the world just get spent probably sometimes to our enemies. Israel's then buying from U.S. defense contractors.
14: Yeah, you understand.
3: So when people try to say we're just giving all this money to Israel, what in reality is, and you could maybe be against this, is a subsidy of our defense industry. Money goes to Israel and then goes right back and buys from Northrop, from Boeing, from Lockheed. All of those defense contractors are who Israel is buying from. So in reality, it's an indirect payment to the American companies for American munitions. So you may be against that. You may say, I don't want a subsidy of our defense industry. That's a different thing. And you could be against the defense lobby. But when people don't realize and call it what it is, and instead say it's just Israel, it's just Jews, it's just this and that, they're buying into the anti-Semitism and not the reality of even how this is working. So be clear, it's not your taxpayer dollars going to Israel and disappearing. It's a roundabout way to subsidize the defense industry here in the United States.
8: Look, first half hour flew by. I want you to be a part of the show. We do have a bunch of lines open because we just took a bunch of calls. 1-800-684-3110. If you don't get the second half hour or you want a different experience, find us broadcasting live right now every day, 12 to 1 p.m. Eastern time. We are live Monday through Friday. You can be a part of the show by going to ACLJ.org, Facebook, YouTube, Rumble, Salem News Channel. 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
16: Fox News, I'm Tom Rigotti. Traffic is still stalled in the Strait of Hormuz as both the U.S. and Iran continue to halt activity for now. Fox Business Network's Ashley Webster is in Tel Aviv.
17: Analysts say that Tehran is allowing vessels from favored nations to pass through. The U.S. naval blockade also continues to prevent any ships from entering or leaving Iranian ports.
16: Oil prices have spiked since the start of the U.S. strikes on Iran, though they fell a bit today after President Trump suggested U.S.-Iranian talks were in their final stages. President Trump has seen better days when it comes to his job approval rating, according to the latest Fox News poll.
18: The latest Fox News poll shows 39% approve of the president's performance, with just 29% approving his handling of the economy. A little more than half of those polled said rising gas prices are a major problem for their families.
16: That's Fox's Jessica Rosenthal. 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
21: 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And now your host, Logan Seculo.
8: Second half hour, Seculo. Hope you're joining us today live. If not, it's okay. You can join us later on. But if you're live, it's 12 to 1 p.m. Eastern time. It's always a great time to be a part of the show. That's at ACLJ.org, YouTube, Rumble, Facebook. You can get your comments in that way, the ACLJ app, or on the Salem News Channel. So welcome. We are talking about the fallout that comes from the falling of Thomas Massie. Of course, that was last night as a Trump-backed challenger took the win and defeated the incumbent, Thomas Massie, who, of course, has been a very interesting character over the last few years and certainly has bought in to the full anti-Israel crowd. And of course, that always comes with some form of veiled anti-Semitic rhetoric, including even as he conceded the election last night. I think we have to play that again. This was the first thing you heard from Thomas Massie after he admitted to defeat. Bite one.
0: I would have come out sooner, but I had to call my opponent and concede, and it took a while to find Ed Gallrein in Tel Aviv.
8: A pretty blistering defeat. Of course, Ed Gallrein took 54% of the vote. That doesn't sound like a lot, but it is in terms of the amount of people that actually vote in these elections. Because, of course, you're talking about one district in Kentucky.
3: That's right. And once again, the hubris that you saw last night, as you even talked about, like he looked almost joyful. He said, I'm free now. And also, you start to think, and this is, if you're a politician, a lot of times you have maybe a narcissistic streak, like you think you are the greatest thing, but his crowd was chanting 28. Mm-hmm. Those individuals in that room are wanting him after a loss are like, hey, we bet you could win a national election for president in just 2 years from now. That's what that room felt like. They feel like they are a part of a movement. And what is that movement? That movement started off with saying, hey, I only lost because Israel got in the way.
8: Yeah. And that movement is not alone. We got to talk a little bit about this, and we can talk about it a little bit more when we get back from break. And this is, what is the person's name? Maureen, who is running for Congress in San Antonio, Texas. You're not going to believe the comments that they are making on social media. And even when she tried to get herself out of it, did not make it much better. This was someone who is running specifically. It's wild. It's wild. The anti-Semitic rhetoric has gotten to a really big tipping point. It's Maureen Galindo, not to be confused with Ed Gallrein. A lot of different names, very similar. Maureen Galindo, who again is running for Congress in the San Antonio era.
3: It's San Antonio and then like East Austin. It's okay. One of those interesting districts where you have like one part is San Antonio and then a very long, narrow line all the way up to Austin.
8: Yeah. In a Facebook or Instagram post, I'm going to kind of abbreviate this as we head into break, but when Maureen gets into Congress, again, this is like she's speaking in the third person because this is like the campaign.
3: Right.
8: When Maureen gets into Congress, she'll write legislation so that all Zionism and support of Zionism is undoubtedly, now she says, anti-Semitic, because her whole thought is the people who are Zionists are actually not real Jewish people. That they are the other kind of Jewish people. Since Zionists harming the Semites, she'll turn the ICE detention centers into a prison for American Zionists and former ICE officers for human trafficking. It will also be, I'm going to say it.
3: All right.
8: It will also be a castration processing center for another word I can't say. It's probably on your screen because I get flagged, which will probably be most of the Zionists. So again, saying that all Zionists are in fact child abusers. That's what's happening right now. And then all Zionists should be locked up in a prison-style concentration camp in Texas, an ICE, former ICE detention center. This is coming from the left. And what happens there? We got to break it all down. She responded, didn't get much better. And again, this is not someone with no chance. This is someone who is running for a major party.
4: She made the runoff.
8: Yeah. Let's talk about that as it, again, extends well beyond just the far right, also extends into the left. 1-800-684-3110. But Rick Grinnell's going to be joining us in the next segment. But I want you to go ahead and get on hold because we'll take as many calls as we can. And again, stay respectful. I don't care which side you're on this. As long as you stay respectful, you can make it on the air. 1-800-684-3110. 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We'll be right back with Rick Grinnell.
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8: Welcome back to Seculo. Sorry about that, a little anticlimactic. We all come back. We had a little bit of issue there with the music, but, you know, it's very chill now. Now we have a chill energy heading into this segment. Rick Rennell is joining us. Make sure we got Rick. All right, Rick, of course, the topic of the day is the fallout in the election last night that saw Republican incumbent Thomas Massie removed. Got to get your thoughts on this heading into primary season.
23: Look, I think the early Thomas Massie had a real difficult time with the later Massie. They were completely two different people. In the beginning, I think he brought in some great libertarian ideas, challenged the conventional thought, which I think is always a very good thing. The problem is that he morphed into this anti-Trump, anti-America first policy person in the later years. He voted against everything, and that, you know, it leads me to say that he shouldn't be surprised that when he's going up against the policies of President Trump, that somehow President Trump is going to say, well, you're not on my team and I'd rather have a different player. That shouldn't be a surprise. This is politics. But, you know, I've seen a lot of people complaining about, well, Charlie Kirk thought that Massie was amazing. And I would just say, so did all of us in the early days. So you'll notice that those clips are of Charlie Kirk when he is very young. And it just goes to show that in the early days, we were all with Massie, and it was Massie who left us. It was his voting record. You can just see the voting record of Massie change. And so I struggle to see how people don't understand that this is part of the political game. When you decide to go against the America First agenda, don't be surprised that the president wants a different partner in Congress.
14: Yeah, I mean, Rick, his district went 85% for President Trump. He represents those constituents. Those constituents said, we want this man to be president again, and we support his policies overall. And so to have their member of Congress who is in that party be sometimes the one who prevented those policies from going forward, it makes sense that those voters would say, you know what, we're not getting what we're supposed to be getting here by sending you back to Washington when we decided that we wanted a president to implement new ideas and new policies to fight for us. And you've become, like you said, he evolved into a roadblock, probably probably the best friend of the Democrats in the House.
23: Let me also add one thing about President Trump. I know President Trump very well. And the fact of the matter is that he is the first person to forgive and to start anew with people. He has done this with a variety of people who absolutely didn't like him in the beginning. And then they came around. They changed. They recognized the power of what President Trump was doing. I know the president to be an incredibly forgiving person. If the other person wants to kind of change their behavior and say, hey, I'm now a supporter. I wasn't before, but I am now. That's happened a lot of the times. Yeah. But in Massey's case, the opposite happened.
8: Yeah, look how many people. Look how many people are in the administration.
3: The vice president originally wasn't the biggest fan of the president.
8: Half the people up there ran against him.
3: Exactly.
8: That administration.
3: Greg, I also wanted to bring this up because this is where it does get concerning. And you differentiate, you know, the early Thomas Massie versus the later Thomas Massie. And this is something I struggle with because I think, as you mentioned, there are a lot of great policy ideas and philosophies that can come out of this libertarian tradition that do work really well with traditional conservatism, fiscal responsibility, the individual liberties, the things that traditional conservatives share with the libertarian philosophy. The problem has been is that any major libertarian, someone that would describe themselves in recent years, has just seemed to go off the deep end into, instead of holding true to this intellectual framework, they go straight to the blame Israel, blame the Jews type argument. And we even saw that last night from Thomas Massie. We can play this real quick, is that he makes a joke at the beginning of his concession speech, and we'll play it, where it's inferring that the only reason he lost is because of Israel, bite one.
0: I would have come out sooner, but I had to call my opponent and concede, and it took a while to find Ed Gallrein in Tel Aviv.
3: He says his opponent, who is a multi-generational farmer in Kentucky, a former Navy SEAL, served 30 years in the U.S. military, that the only reason that he won is effectively because Israel tipped the scales. How do we, as traditional conservatives, those that believe and have a lot of kindred spirit beliefs with those that may describe themselves as libertarians, how do we break through and make this not this whole thing where they end up just spewing anti-Semitic rhetoric and say, look, we can come together and do good things for the United States?
23: Well, look, I would classify myself as a libertarian. I believe in personal responsibility, personal liberties. I don't trust the government. I think it gets too big and unemotional. I don't think the government ever delivers a heartfelt program. I think it becomes, messy. And so I get that. I think that the problem in Washington, D.C. is that politicians sometimes become purists and they decide that, like if they were running an NGO, that they personally get to decide what the policy is. And I think that the beauty of politics is incrementalism. You have to be able to make the budget a little bit better than it was before. You're not going to make it perfect. You don't have to vote against it because it's got some bad programs in it. You try to get the bad programs out. But the reality is that the game in Washington is between two teams. And you've got to play for your team. You can't be an individual and try to pretend like this isn't a team sport. It is a team sport. You can't be an individualist and a purist and expect to get a lot done.
3: Well, and I think you nailed it right there, is that it does seem to be that sometimes when individuals get elected and they have this perspective, they don't realize the pragmatic nature of being a member of Congress, especially when you're a member of the House. You are not in a small club. I mean, it's a smaller club than the entire nation voting on something, but it's still meant to be the people's house and to have a lot of different opinions, a lot of different voices. And when you are at this point, as you see from Thomas Massie, or you see from others, and sometimes you see this on the left as well, they understand that the machine the DNC has created has been one where they all move in lockstep, because I feel like they get that to some degree, that incrementalism, more than many people on the right sometimes seem to get.
23: Well, one thing that we've learned over this last couple of weeks is that Donald Trump is the most powerful politician in the country. In my generation, I think he's more powerful than Ronald Reagan was. And that's just the reality. If you understand politics, certain people have a lot of power. And right now, Donald Trump has a lot of power.
8: Yeah, I think that's definitely where the numbers don't lie, if you will. When you look at these kind of moments where it doesn't really matter what your social media algorithm may tell you, the votes are where it counts. And Rick, I mean, it could not be clearer.
23: Yeah. And I think there's a lot of politicians in Washington that are learning that lesson the hard way. Some have come around to say, you know what, let's go and reform the best way that we can. And instead of running an NGO, they're in Congress and they're doing the best they can.
8: All right. Thanks for joining us today, Rick. We appreciate it. Hey, coming up in the next segment, I do want to hear from you. I know a lot of you have different views on this specific topic as we're talking about Representative Massey and sort of the fallout that's now coming for this. Same thing that happened, like I said, when you start looking at sort of the anti-Israel right and the anti-Israel left. We have that conversation earlier on about a political candidate who essentially said we need to be throwing American Zionists into, you know, reform the ICE in detainment centers and turn them into prisons for American Zionists. I mean, that's not hyperbole there. That is what was spoken. That is what was posted on their Instagram as someone who is currently winning in Congress right now for this election, Will.
3: That's right. She actually got the most votes in her primary, and there is a runoff because no candidate got to 50%. So there's a runoff for the nomination for the Democrat Party in this House seat in just 6 days.
8: Yeah. Hey, and we're going to talk also about the work of the ACLJ. There's some comments on there asking for some updates on some cases. Let me know what cases you want to hear about. Call in about it, too. 1-800-684-3110. We're happy to give you an update. You know, we want to make sure we cover the news of the day, but also the incredible work of the ACLJ. Because, look, today we filed a complaint with the HHS defending a pro-life doctor who was targeted for refusing to perform abortions. That was at a VA medical center. That was during the Biden administration. Tomorrow, we're going to be at the Supreme Court where the justice will consider our defamation case against CNN. Internationally, we have a critical hearing defending a Pakistani Christian being charged under the blasphemy law. That's coming up. And we are preparing a critical filing at the UN Human Rights Council. All of this happens because people like you support the work of the ACLJ. And I encourage you right now, go to ACLJ.org. Do it today. Become a champion if you can. That's at ACLJ.org/champions. We'll be right back.
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8: of the day. This show flew by. You can be a part of it. There's still two or three lines open. 1-800-684-3110 to have your voice heard on the air today. 1-800-684-3110. I did want to kick off with a phone call. Let's go to Sean, who is watching on YouTube, calling from Florida. Been on hold for a little while. Thanks, Sean. Go ahead.
11: Yeah, hi. My big problem is that, you know, it's bad enough when people lose in November. They've got extra time to do damage. Now they have all this much more time to fight with the rest of the Democrats and cause problems for President Trump. I mean, there's nothing we can do about that or to stop them.
3: You're right, Sean. I mean, Thomas Massie even made reference to I have 7 months left.
8: Yeah,
3: like, he was kind of proud of the fact that he had this much time to cause issues and to cause problems and to get revenge within Congress. Once again, I think that should tell his the people that voted one against him for the other candidate that they made the right choice in that district for their constituency. And those maybe voted for him thinking, huh, he wants to do damage to the country, to the process in this last 7 months. That's not representing me. That's not going to help me. He's going to be out of Congress, and I'm still going to be left with the havoc that he wrecked afterwards.
8: Yeah. Sean, thanks for calling. We appreciate it. Should we go ahead and continue on?
3: Yeah.
8: Let's go to John, who's calling in Maryland, line two. Go ahead.
12: Yeah, I'd just like to say, for one thing, Israel is our only true ally over there in the Middle East. But I'm calling about the man who called in earlier with the comment about Doe's and what Trump's not getting done. And the whole thing is, he's like a man living in a neighborhood with a mountain above him, and it's a mudslide, and he's shoveling and can't get rid of the mud. And he looks up on the hill, and there's these AMLAND chasers in black robes that are with fire hoses just pouring water on the mud. So when you fight, getting fought in every turn, how's he going to get anything done? It's amazing what he's has been able to get done.
3: Well, and that's one thing that we've seen. We've seen, yes, there has been positive movement. There has been a lot exposed within the government that, and as Rick even talked about, there is that incrementalism that, we were hopeful that something like Doge could do the big thing. But you also see when there's an entrenched bureaucracy, they're going to fight as hard as they can. They want that money still coming in. Many of them want their jobs. Many of them genuinely believe in the work they're doing, even if it's not in the best interest of the American taxpayer. So there is that issue, but you're also seeing this kind of second take on it. How much fraud is being uncovered? People would say, you're a conspiracy theorist, you're lying, yada, yada, when we talked about fraud coming out of the federal government. And what we see, and one of the things we even warned about back when Obamacare was passed, is that the main way they expanded healthcare access wasn't through the marketplace. It was through loosening the restrictions on Medicaid. And what has been the fallout from that? You're seeing how many hundreds of millions of dollars and billions of dollars of fraud is taking place because of that Medicaid expansion. We're not here saying that Medicaid isn't something that should go away or be just completely dismantled, but it was because of the loosening of the restrictions and the guardrails that led to people just stealing from you.
8: Yeah, I did want to also update. Some comments have been coming in. I asked if you had a question about a case or anything. There have been some questions that have come in, if you seconded even, asking about an update on the Calvary Chapel case, where we are with that in California, Jordan.
14: Yeah, so that case, we believe, is being, there's a couple cases that are similar before the court, and so sometimes they hold those until they take them to conference to decide on, would they take both at the same time? And so they haven't had like a vote on that yet. It doesn't appear.
3: Because it had been scheduled for conference, but yes, there was no action out of that. That's how you kind of infer that it was, and good news, it wasn't denied cert. Right.
14: It hasn't been denied, so it's still there. We also know that tomorrow the Supreme Court has a conference on our case involving the defamation case against CNN, as we defend President Trump, legal advisor Alan Dershowitz. And that was that defamation saying, you know, the president can never get impeached. And what's interesting, Logan, is tomorrow I'll be in Washington, D.C., because three of our attorneys there are going to be joining the Supreme Court bar. And so I'll be taking them before the court. And so right after I'm done doing that, they go into conference on one of our cases.
8: It's amazing. And hopefully that gives you people an update of the work the ACLJ is doing. But also, sometimes the long and laborious process that comes from all of this, sometimes it is not all action all the time. But because these moments happen, we have to be able to pivot very quickly.
14: Yes, exactly.
8: All right, we're going to take at least one more call. Let's go to Patty, who's calling. Watching on the Salem News Channel. Patty, go ahead.
2: Hello. My comment is the Save America Act must be passed. If it's not passed, the illegal Islamic population will totally wipe out we the people, and we will be conquered, and the republic will be lost forever. I live less than 100 miles from Dearborn Heights, and Hamtramck. Hamtramck was a once thriving, proud, 100-year-old Polish community. They now have Muslim rule, they have Islamic named streets, and they are enforcing the Sharia laws on their streets, in their streets. I've watched Rashida Tlaib smile as she watches these people marching on our streets, chanting death to America.
3: Well, and Patty, that's something that's been a concern for a long time in Michigan, in Dearborn, especially, as you've seen even a candidate in Michigan for Senate, that after the Ayatollah was killed in the strikes on Iran, there was internal messaging that was leaked out of him saying, hey, we don't want to talk about that because there's a lot of people in our community upset that the Ayatollah was dead. That and it's something we even talked about yesterday on the broadcast, where, you know, Katie Turr kind of mocked Mike Johnson for saying that rights come from God, not from the government, even though that is the Declaration of Independence. And I brought up that adversaries of the United States take advantage of the freedoms and the liberty that we have here. They understand our system very well. But it's when members of the media, or Tim Kaine, who had echoed something similar, when they don't understand the core foundational values of what sets America apart, then the adversaries are going to exploit our freedom. But we here at home are going to be fighting over what even the foundation is. We're no longer held together by that foundation stone. And that's one thing that I think during this 250th celebration year should be echoed as much as possible. Read the documents. Get back to the foundational structure of the United States, because many people are drifting away from that, and the adversaries know it.
8: Yeah, exactly. Get yourself back familiar. We have a lot of that, by the way, a lot of those resources available on our website on ACLJ.org, not just the documentation, but also some great commentary. So make sure you spend some time on there. All our content, by the way, on ACLJ, I say it all the time, is free of charge. There's no paywalls. There's nothing you have to do to be able to share it with a friend, where all of a sudden they'll get something, a pop-up that comes up and says, nope, you can't see that. We don't have any of that here. And we don't have any of that only because, by the way, people like you support. So yes, all the content is free. All the legal work is free. 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
13: An indictment decades in the making. I'm Tom Graham, Fox News. The Justice Department announcing charges against the surviving brother of the late Cuban leader Fidel Castro.
15: We are announcing an indictment charging Raul Castro and several others with conspiracy to kill U.S. nationals. Mr. Castro and the others are charged with additional crimes as well, including destruction of aircraft and four individual counts.
13: Acting Attorney General Todd Blanche, the charges related to the deaths of four people flying civilian planes out of Miami that were shot down by Cuban fighter jets back in 1996. Raul Castro was Cuba's defense minister at the time. President Trump praising the charges.
17: The Cuban population of Miami and certainly beyond Miami
16: people that came there that were decimated, whose families were ruined, appreciate what the Attorney General just did.
13: Castro, 94 years old and not in U.S. custody. At least three people are dead, more than a dozen injured following a hazmat situation in New Mexico.
17: New Mexico State Police revealing officials were called to a home east of Albuquerque for a suspected drug overdose, finding three people dead from exposure to an unidentified substance. A fourth person found unresponsive was hospitalized. Authorities say 18 first responders who were exposed are being quarantined and monitored at a hospital, experiencing symptoms including nausea and dizziness, noting two are listed in serious condition. Hazmat teams are working to identify the substance and secure a perimeter. Police tell the Associated Press there is no threat to the public, explaining investigators believe the substance may be transmitted through contact and do not believe it to be airborne. Kristen Goodwin, Fox News.
13: Elon Musk announcing plans to go public with shares of a SpaceX company. The initial offering expected to rank among the largest ever. 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
8: Larry Elder here, the sage from South Central, the prince of Pico Union, the czar of common sense, the great Eldersky, Don Lorenzo. Welcome to the program. No victor credits allowed because

888-971-SAGE, 888-971-7243. Trump hit a new milestone. From January to March, American immigration judges processed 80,000 voluntary departure orders. Voluntary. Voluntary. 70% of those who were in immigration detention decided to leave on their own rather than wait for their court date. Now, when illegal aliens leave on their own, they're permitted to return as tourists or seek legal immigration down the road. That is not the case if you're deported with an order. Seven times as many people are abandoning their immigration cases and leaving voluntarily compared to the last 15 months of the Biden administration, just in these 3 months.

0: they know that Trump is serious about deportation. Gone is the catch and release nonsense, and the new reality set in. You can sit in detention indefinitely, waiting on a hearing for a case you almost will certainly lose, or you can accept your situation and go home. And that's what's going on here. Now, how high will gas prices go because of the war in Iran? This is the Energy Secretary, right, number 24.
1: Where do you expect the prices to go over the summer? What's your assessment, you know, given supply and demand over the summer? Are they going to go higher?
2: Hey, I don't make projections, particularly about the future, Martha, but I will say that under President Trump's leadership, you know, we're at record U.S. oil production today, record refining capacity. We changed the blending requirements this summer to allow us to produce even more gasoline than we would normally produce for the peak summer driving season. And with 30 other nations around the world, we've released extra crude in the market during this disruption. Because, yes, there is a disruption. Prices are higher than they would otherwise be. But I think President Trump summarized it well. This is a price we're all having to pay, but the cost of inaction is vastly, vastly larger than this price.
1: So you changed the blend a little bit. You increased production in coordination with other countries in order to try to keep prices down. Is tapping into the Strategic Petroleum Reserve an option, or is that off the table to try to give people a little bit of relief while this plays out?
2: No, absolutely. We did tap into the Strategic Petroleum Reserve, and we are releasing oil today. That's what I was saying. With 30 other nations, we are releasing reserves from our Strategic Petroleum Reserve and from 30 other nations around the world. But unlike the Biden administration that did it for political purposes, they sold the oil and permanently reduced the oil stored in the SPR. We're trading barrels.
1: We also remember that. President Trump wanted to replenish it when gas prices were very low. But I guess what I'm asking is, so there are different levers that can be pulled to try to keep prices either where they are or hopefully take them a little bit lower. And obviously, when you crunch all that data together and you look at the calculations, I'm just asking you, because the president has said, look, we have to, you know, tough this out a little bit. So I'm just asking, would you think it's wise to let people know that they may creep a little bit higher based on your estimate? Because the data is certainly being run, right, at your department.
2: Yeah, but there's so many variables in this, it's very hard to make predictions. Because it's not just today's supply and demand, it's perception of future supply and demand. Here's where President Trump's activities have been so helpful. I mean, oil prices and gasoline prices today are cheaper than they were 4 years ago during the Biden administration with the Russian invasion of Ukraine. There was not an interruption of oil flows then, but the Biden administration was in the middle of its attack on the American oil and gas industry, and people knew that did not portend well for future supply. The president's been very clear, we're going to continue to grow U.S. supply, we're going to grow supply from Venezuela and friends and allies around the world. So I don't know where prices are going to go, but okay, we'll get through this disruption, and on the other side, we will not have a nuclear-armed Iran.
0: What would happen if we did have a nuclear-armed Iran? This is J.D. Vance, number 35.
3: It's actually a very simple proposition here. There are two options, two pathways we can go down when it comes to the Iran situation. So step back for a little bit. What the President of the United States has said is, number one, Iran can never have a nuclear weapon. And I think it's important for the American people and all of you to appreciate that when we say that, it's not just that Iran cannot have a nuclear weapon, it's what would happen if the Iranians did get a nuclear weapon. We know that a lot of nations all across the Gulf would then want their own nuclear weapon, and then a lot of nations all across the world. And what has been a very effective bright spot of American foreign policy really for the last 20 or so years would disappear overnight. If you have every country in the world scrambling to try to get a nuclear weapon, it would make us all much less safe. And Iran would really be the first domino and what would set off a nuclear arms race all over the world. That's very, very bad for the safety of our country. As the father of three young kids, I don't want them to inherit a world where 20 additional regimes half of them very dangerous and very sympathetic to terrorists, have nuclear weapons. We want to keep the number of countries that have nuclear weapons small, and that's why Iran cannot have a nuclear weapon, on top of all the other things that we might be worried about, that they themselves could use it, that they could use it in leverage and economic control or economic negotiations. We just don't want them to have a nuclear weapon.
0: As far as the current status of Iran, here is the vice president again, number 33.
3: Well, first of all, I'd say it's a very complicated country, and it's a country that I wouldn't pretend that I understand, even after as deep as I've been involved in this process from the very beginning. It's a great and proud civilization, amazing people. We obviously have a great Iranian-American community here in the United States of America, smart people, very hardworking, and you see some of that in the negotiating team on the other side. You also see some very hardline positions in the negotiating team on the other side. And so I think you see that conflict, the fact that maybe the Iranians aren't themselves quite clear in what direction they want to go to. They also are just a fractured country. So you have the leadership of the country, there's the supreme leader, and then there are a lot of officials below the supreme leader that has some influence in the negotiation. It's not sometimes totally clear what the negotiating position of the team is. And I don't know if that's sometimes bad communication, if that's bad faith. I wouldn't pretend to venture a guess there, but I will say with confidence, it's sometimes hard to figure out exactly what it is that the Iranians want to accomplish out of the negotiation. So what we've done is tried to be as clear as possible. What are our red lines? What are the things that we're willing to be accommodating on? And what are the things that we absolutely must have? And as the president has said ad nauseum, and I think I've said it a lot too, Iran cannot have a nuclear weapon. We want to see not just the commitment to not have a nuclear weapon, but the commitment to work with us on a process to ensure that not just now, not just when Donald Trump is president, but years down the road, that the Iranians are not rebuilding that nuclear capability. And that's what we're trying to accomplish in the negotiation. Sorry.
0: Iran has two cards to play. The first one, obviously, is the Strait of Hormuz. Clogging it up, jacking up the price of oil around the world, putting domestic pressure on President Trump, because people, of course, are hurting. Gas goes up, people get hurt. But the other card they have is the abject hatred of Donald Trump. No matter what the man does, he gets credit for nothing. He gets attacked, falsely accused of this, falsely accused of that. And they're watching CNN. They're watching BS Now. They're watching these news feeds. They're seeing this steady diet of Trump being called corrupt, Trump being attacked over the ballroom, Trump being attacked over this, Trump being attacked over the lawfare fund he set up. And then you have people like, of course, Tom Steyer, the billionaire who's running for governor. Listen to this, number 44.
4: I don't want to start this without mentioning the tragedy in San Diego yesterday at the Islamic Center. That is an example of hate in California, of violence. It's exactly the kind of things that we can't have in the Rainbow Coalition that is our amazing state. And I want to make sure everybody knows that I will make sure we protect the people of this state against hate and violence, whether it comes from a 17-year-old and a 19-year-old, whether it comes from the ICE agents who want to racially profile and harm Californians, or whether it comes from Donald Trump himself.
0: Are you sick? Are you serious? Whether it comes from Donald Trump himself. By the way, according to the AP, those two teenagers hated everybody. Blacks, Jews, gays. 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
0: 888-971-SAGE, 888-971-7243, Eldorados. You know that Great Eldersky brings on the most insightful, informed, intelligent experts on my show, and every Wednesday I bring on an expert in banking and the economy whom I've discovered. His name is Alex Apkarian, former banker, current economist, and founder of Allegiance Gold. You know, protecting your portfolio with gold and silver, that's something I've thought a lot about. I got to tell you, I've rarely come across a company as impressive as Allegiance Gold. I've been to their office recently, met with their team, and experienced the integrity and the philosophy of the people who were there. That's what made me a client. My friend, Alex Apkarian, welcome to the show.
13: Larry, thanks for having me.
0: It is my pleasure. Alex, Trump just came back from China. What does that mean? What kind of deal did he get? What does it mean for trade, for the dollar, and gold?
13: Well, he got a lot of deals done. We got about 200 airplanes. We got a good benefit for the agriculture, billions of dollars that will benefit our farmers. But the real story is gold here, Larry. And the reason is every time you have a trade, you have some sort of a geopolitical tension, specifically the two world economic powerhouses. What you see in the background is that there is that push on the dollar being challenged as the reserve currency. Here's what I mean by that. We know this, that when the dollar weakens, the value of gold goes up. Well, China knows something, because for the consecutive 18th month, They've been buying more gold, and they've been dropping their U.S. Treasury bonds. So what's the message here? Is that while they're trying to have these economical trade agreements where our government wants the U.S. companies to expand in the Chinese market, we see China on the back end minimizing the dependency on the dollar and trying to bypass it and add more gold to their reserves.
0: All right, here's something that I find a little confusing. The administration wants lower rates to help with affordability. Bond market has been pushing rates higher. It's almost like the market is expecting higher inflation. What does that tell us, and why should it matter to people watching us at home?
13: Look, Larry, gold right now is the canary in the gold mine. Why is that happening? Because the market is basically saying that we anticipate much higher expectation of inflation to increase. That's why investors are not settling for a lower yield. For the first time ever in 30 years, we have the highest amount that the bond is paying. So what does that tell us? It tells us there is an underlying problem with the purchasing power of our currency. We know that we have the affordability challenge. The administration wants to lower the interest rates so that way mortgage rates are less, cost of capital is less, and we start printing a little bit more to allow the growth of the economy. But the challenge is that higher bond yields put pressure in the system. And this is what I want the listeners to understand. If you are looking to your retirement accounts, your 401ks, IRAs, chances are it's out of sight, out of mind. You don't want the exposure of the weakening dollar lower your buying power. And what I suggest for people to do is just take a position, at least some sort of a position, and have a defensive play in your portfolio with physical gold.
0: All right, now here's something that stopped me in my tracks last week. Deutsche Bank, one of the biggest institutions on the planet, is now telling its clients apparently to buy protection against what they've called an extreme market event, close quote. What does that mean? And when a bank of that size says something is about to break, what should we make of this?
13: Look, as a former banker, here's one thing I'll tell you. When a bank that size, that has access to international positions, different type of financial instruments, they see how much deposits their clients have, the money that their clients keep, and they see which of their loan portfolios is not performing well. When they see all that signal, what they're trying to communicate is that, hey, we are anticipating some sort of a problem, so it's best for you to take some sort of a protective position. And that's why about a couple of weeks ago, they came out and they revised up the forecast of gold to a debasement trade, calling it almost about $8,000 in gold. Look, the bottom line is this. We know that there is inflationary pressure. We get that. We're feeling it in the gas price. We're feeling it in the kitchen table. At the same time, we cannot have a pressure on the stock market. That's why you need to have some protection and the preservation. And that's exactly where gold comes into play, folks. That's why all the roads right now, Larry, lead to gold. Whether you're concerned about inflation or you're concerned about the warning signs that the Deutsche Bank and some other analysts are saying, you got to have some protection.
0: You've laid out a lot of stuff today. Dollar pressure, rising bond market, major bank concerned about the future. For the listeners and viewers who want to learn more about precious metals under these circumstances, what does Allegiant Gold have for them right now?
13: As we talked about last week, Larry, we are coining the terminology Larry's special pricing. Look, we've been in business over a decade. We know one thing. That everyone wants more out of their retirement accounts. They want more out of their portfolio. And one of the things that gold has demonstrated, just by you looking at the scoreboard, that it's not only a defensive position, it also helps the growth. So here's what Allegiant Gold is providing as an offer. Not only do we have the Larry special pricing, because we want to celebrate America's 250th birthday, we have some great special on America the Beautiful, on Silver American coins. We want to promote made in Americans for Americans by Americans. So call us and ask for the Larry special, and you're going to be surprised how much of a great deal you're going to get.
0: You know, sometimes we're blessed with mentors in our lives. You all know that Dennis Prager helped mentor me into being a radio host. And similarly, Allegiant Gold has guided me through protecting my portfolio with gold and silver. It's rare to find that kind of integrity in this industry. So, Alex, I hear you have an offer for my listeners. Can you repeat it one more time?
13: The Larry special pricing, folks. You can't go wrong with that. Made in America, for Americans, by the Americans. President Reagan coined that terminology. President Trump took it a different level. And we want to celebrate both, and we want to celebrate America for you.
0: Eldorados, I trust Alex, as you heard. I am a client of Allegiance Gold, as you heard. Please call Alex Epkarian at Allegiance Gold. The number is 844-790-9191. That's 844-790-9191. Alex, thank you for coming on. Go Cavaliers.
13: Sounds good. I'll see you in the World Summit in the next couple of weeks.
0: You got it. 888-971-SAGE is our number. Let's go to Cheryl. Cheryl is in Los Alamitos. Cheryl, you're on the Larry Elder Show. Thank you so much for calling.
14: Oh, Larry, God bless you. You know, I've been talked to you before with my mom, who's an almost 99-year-old Holocaust survivor. And I just want to say how consequential this primary is, and as we're coming up on the midterms as well, all the people out there who are of good faith, Christians, Jews, people just of good faith in general. You talked about Tom Steyer. Tom Steyer is endorsed by CARE. CARE, who has ties with the Muslim Brotherhood, who, you know, was an unindicted co-conspirator in the Holy Land case. Every single Democrat who is running for governor has said negative things about Israel, about President Trump, about Prime Minister Netanyahu, and the only person who's endorsed by President Trump is Steve Hilton. And if you want to vote for somebody else, there's another Republican on board. All the problems that people are talking about, I think back to wonderful men like your father and my father who fought for this country and did everything to preserve our freedom. And none of them bellyached about, you know, like, do we have rations for food or, right. You know, like how much is gas or anything like that.
0: Cheryl, we're going to leave it there. Cheryl, as always, thank you very much for calling. 888-971-SAGE. Ali Reza, do not leave town. You're up next.
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17: Fox News, I'm Tom Rigotti. The Justice Department has announced a murder indictment against former Cuban President Raul Castro. Fox's David Spunt is in Miami.
18: DOJ officials made the announcement at a ceremony honoring four men who died as part of the Brothers to the Rescue mission. In 1996, that group flew three planes to help rescue people fleeing from the communist nation. Two of those planes were shot down. Four people were killed.
17: Castro was defense minister when the planes were shot down. SpaceX, led by Tesla CEO Elon Musk, plans to go public. Fox Business Network's Grady Trimble reports.
19: This filing with the Securities and Exchange Commission sets the stage for a SpaceX debut on the NASDAQ in mid-June. June 12th is what's being reported.
17: The company wants to raise as much as $80 billion in funding towards a valuation of $2 trillion. It would be the largest stock market debut of all time for any company. 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
0: 888-971-SAGE, 888-971-7243. 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We are Salem News Channel. Prison Fellowship Angel Tree Camp will be swinging open their doors very soon, welcoming boys and girls who have a mom or dad or sometimes even both in prison, behind bars, into the outdoors for fresh air, swimming, hiking, archery, and just plain good Christ-centered fun that literally can change their lives for eternity. And you can help bless a child by making a donation at LarryElder.com. $200 sends a child to a summer camp for a whole week. 400, two children, 600, three kids. Even though I went through public schools, K through 12, I can handle the arithmetic. Steve Collins, Angel Tree's Senior Director of Camping, says a big surprise is waiting every Angel Tree camper. And that surprise is food.
23: That was one of the things kids would say. We had Angel Tree kids that would come to camp. Sometimes they would ask me, why do we eat so much here? You know, because they were used to getting one meal a day. And another thing we don't think about is a lot of times the best meal that these kids get is the free lunch they get at school. And during the summer, school's out. And so, yeah, camp is special. They're going to be well fed, that's for sure. And lots of fun activities.
0: 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Ali Reza is in Nashville. You're on the Larry Elder Show. Thank you very much for coming.
24: Yes, President Trump, a very wise man. There's more important things than high gas prices and Iran having a bomb would be 1,000 times worse than paying high gas prices. But the one thing I don't understand is President Trump over a year ago said that we obliterated their nuclear program.
0: Yeah, he did.
24: But then 8 weeks ago, right, and then 8 weeks ago he said Iran was just a week or two away from having the bomb. I don't see how those two things can be true. I'd also like to ask, a very wise caller called yesterday and said and pointed out that President Trump said, who could have thought that they would close the Strait of Hormuz? Is this man insane? Everybody knew they would do that. How can this guy not know that the Iranians would not close the Strait? It's like he just shoots from the hip. I mean, it's ridiculous.
0: And then would you like a response, Ali Reza?
24: Well, one more thing for you, Larry. He said the Iranians want to make a deal very badly. He needs to come up with a better lame excuse. I mean, he's not believable anymore. How many times can he use that same thing? Oh, they're so anxious to make a deal. Who would believe this guy?
0: Okay, Ali Reza, I get your act. Very entertaining. May I ask you a few things and try to get a response that is an honest response, if at all possible? Do you believe that Iran?
24: My questions.
0: Do you believe that Iran was attempting to get a nuclear bomb?
24: Of course.
0: Do you believe that they had one, they would use it?
24: Absolutely.
0: Do you believe they were close to getting a nuclear bomb?
24: I have no idea.
0: Do you believe that President Trump, in good faith, believed that they were close to getting a nuclear bomb?
24: He has no idea. He's a complete idiot.
0: Okay. Well, thank you very much. Appreciate the call. As far as what he said about decimating their nuclear program back in June when he bombed the three nuclear sites, you're right. He did say that. I think after the intelligence examined what happened, he realized he was wrong. I've noticed something about President Trump in the last 10 years. Maybe you've noticed it too. The man never says, I was wrong. Never apologizes, never says I was wrong. Maybe every now and then he should. Maybe every now and then he shouldn't. I don't know. All I know is that's his personality, that's his character. Do I believe that when he said we've decimated the nuclear program at the time, he didn't believe that? No, I believe he believed it. Do I believe that President Trump did not at all anticipate that they would close the Strait of Hormuz? General Raising Cain was asked that very question at a hearing, and he said, yes, we anticipated that. I think what Trump was saying is, who would have believed that Iran would be so desperate as to shut down commerce for the whole world in order to get a nuclear bomb? That's what he was saying. Ali Reza, thank you very much for calling. Always entertaining. 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

0: A fact to a toe-tag liberal is like daylight to a vampire. Here's Larry Elder.
1: 888-971-SAGE, 888-971-7243. I am Larry Elder. 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Sam is in Riverside. Sam, you're on the Larry Elder Show. Thank you for calling.
2: Hello?
1: Hello, Sam, you're on.
2: Oh, I'm sorry. These guys, Mark Super Rashide, that you call him, if he's going to be referred to as Super Rashide, call me Super Sam from Riverside. But the guy that just called, you know, we depend on intelligence. Who the hell do you suggest would do a better job?
1: You know, Sam,
2: that's what I wanted to say.
1: Yeah, he's the same gentleman who called yesterday and said he was Razor Ali or something like that, and notice how his accent faded after a few seconds. A joke. He despises Trump, wanted to come on and vent. That's why we have a term called Trump derangement syndrome for people like that. Trump's an idiot, really? That's your argument? Reminds me of people like Steyer teeing off on Trump. You say that the number one issue is affordability. What exactly is your game plan for affordability? I'm in California, where Democrats have dominated this state for decades. Hasn't been a Republican elected statewide in California in over 20 years. Last time LA elected a Republican was 1997. Serve until 2021, so it's been 25 years since LA has seen a Republican president. And look at California. Highest unemployment, slowest rate of job creation, home prices twice that of the national average, highest electricity prices than any state in the lower 48, highest state income taxes. Roads are terrible. We are importing oil now, including from the Middle East. Schools rate it near the bottom, even as people like Gavin Newsom put his own kids in private schools, which, by the way, were not closed during COVID when he shut down the rest of the state. People are leaving. People are coming. People are leaving. But those coming earn less than those leaving, which means the state tax base continues to decline relative to its growth. We run annual deficits. But Trump is an SOB, right? What did Gavin Newsom do? Started a podcast. Highest homelessness in the country. More illegal aliens than anywhere else in the country. Highest gap between the rich and the poor. And their left is always concerned about the gap between the rich and the poor. What have you done other than call Trump names? Attack Trump over trivial things. Man is building a ballroom in the White House. A ballroom that future presidents will use, not him. The ballroom itself is being paid for by donations. Security is being paid for by taxpayers, but the ballroom itself being paid for by donations, that's $400 million. And again, the man gets no credit. We were told for 4 years that the borders were as secure as they can be given the absence of comprehensive immigration reform. Trump secures the border in a month. And nobody even talks about it now. If you're on the left, you're not going to get any information about how secure the border is through your feed on Facebook or TikTok or wherever you get your news. The man negotiated a release of the hostages and their remains in Gaza. Any credit for that? No. Man moves the embassy from Tel Aviv to Jerusalem, something that George W. Bush said he would do and didn't do, something Obama said he would do and didn't do. Any credit for that? Stop paying money to the PLO because they were engaging in what's called pay to slay. If you're the family of a homicide bomber, you're compensated for that. Trump stopped that. Any credit for that? Took out the three nuclear sites It is true, the nuclear program was not set back as far as Donald Trump initially said, which is why we're going to war against Iran. But when you had Presidents Obama, Biden, saying a nuclear-armed Iran is unacceptable, and Trump does something about it, any credit for that? Before the war started, gas prices, 5-year low, any credit for that? Mortgage rates, 3-year low, any credit for that? Man, it's just been hammered. And I played you that clip from Ann Compton, the former ABC reporter. When she retired, she said, on two occasions, Barack Obama, off the record, tore into us, including profanity-laced tirade. He felt we were making too big a deal out of what he did not think were scandals. And she said, well, when you don't give us access, you get what you get. Just today, Trump walks over as he gets ready to board and has a, 20-minute, half-hour press conference. Virtually every day, the man has access to the media. Media has access to him. Air Force One, call a gaggle, he talks. Has there ever been a president this accessible to the media, ever? So Obama got angry. Your response to Obama is, the reason we're talking about these as scandals is because you're not giving us access to you. Trump has given them more access than any other president I've ever seen, and they still hate his guts. Can't win. Trump tells Texas to engage in redistricting, and Trump is accused of starting redistricting wars. Never mind the 2017 committee that Eric Holder set up, went around the country advising states on how to use race to design districts to elect more Democrats. Trump told Republicans to get into the game. Lawsuit was filed to stop the use of race. Now, all of a sudden, Republicans have gained maybe 7 to 10 seats they otherwise wouldn't have had. Brilliant. Absolutely brilliant. And the Trump-endorsed candidates have lost their primaries. Supposedly a lame duck guy. He's the most vigorous lame duck I've ever seen. Now, ever been in a bad relationship? You know the kind that just wears you down. You settle in even though deep down you know this isn't how it's supposed to be. That's what daily aches and pains can feel like. 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
1: I thank God every day for Larry Elder, and I'm so glad you deal in the facts. You are wonderful. Thank you.
2: Bye. SAGE888-971-7243. I am Larry Elder. We are still on News Channel. A fact to a Toltec liberal is like daylight to a vampire. Coming up, we're going to talk about the California woman who pleaded guilty to paying homeless to register to vote. Also, why does the left have such difficulty saying our rights come from God? Governor of Maryland says racism is, quote, part of the inherent fabric of this country, close quote. And the Steve Colbert Show is going to be replaced by something called Comics Unleashed, produced by comedian-turned-billionaire entrepreneur Byron Allen. All of this and more, 888-971-SAGE. Rama is in, is it Atlanta? Rama, you're on the Larry Elder Show?
3: Hi, Larry. How are you?
2: I'm well. How are you?
3: Hey, I'm all right. I'm in Georgia, so I went and voted in primary yesterday. And I voted for, you know, Trump-backed candidate, Burt Jones.
2: Mm-hmm.
3: So it's a runoff now between Jones and Jackson.
2: Right.
3: And I was wanted your take on it because it seemed like they're already trying to dug up dirt on Jones, and I don't think they're going to let him win. And you know Georgia is corrupt.
2: Yeah, well, I don't know that much about the race. I know that Jones is a healthcare executive and Jackson is a billionaire. I know he's poured a lot of money into the campaign. Beyond that, I don't know that much about him. All I know is that for Georgia, Jones is one of the first ones to endorse President Trump. Jackson, as I understand it, is running as a pro-Trump guy too, but he did not get Trump's endorsement. Beyond that, I don't know that much about it. All I know is that the billionaire, by definition, has an advantage to be able to pour a lot of money into the campaign. Just as Steyer out here in California has poured a lot of money into his campaign. I think more money than all the others combined, well over $100 million. And he went from being relatively obscure to now most polls put him second or third or some even fourth in the two-person primary finisher. We have a jungle primary. I mean, the top two finishers will square off against each other. Steve Hilton remains the leader in most polls I've seen, but he's only leading by 1 or 2 points. And Javier Becerra is the leading Democrat, but he too is only leading by a couple of points ahead of Steyer. So there's still a number of people who are undecided. Hard to say exactly what's going on, particularly since the poll I just now cited is a Democrat poll, and they have all sorts of reasons for Steve Hilton to finish in number one or number two as long as he runs against a Democrat, because they feel that you add up all the other votes for the Democrats, Hilton would likely lose by a huge margin. 888-971-SAGE.
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6: A Castro in Cuba charged. I'm Tom Rigotti, Fox News. Many Cuban Americans in Florida are celebrating after the Justice Department announced an indictment against former Cuban President Raul Castro. Fox's David Spunt is in Miami.
7: Castro is facing 7 different counts, including murder. Acting Attorney General Todd Blanche said that he wants to see Castro on American soil.
8: We expect that he will show up here by his own will or by another way.
7: Federal grand jury in Miami returned the indictment last month. The announcement was made inside the iconic Freedom Tower, celebrating Cuban American heritage in the United States. DOJ officials made the announcement at a ceremony honoring four men who died as part of the Brothers to the Rescue mission in 1996. That group flew three planes to help rescue people fleeing from the communist nation. Two of those planes were shot down. Four people were killed.
6: Castro was defense minister when the planes were shot down. President Trump told reporters today doesn't expect further escalation from Cuba. The island nation reportedly acquired drones it could use to attack U.S. forces. Another threat, President Trump says the U.S. military is ready to strike Iran again if Tehran refuses to budge on its nuclear program as negotiations slog on. Iran is hitting back with rhetoric of its own.
9: Iran's parliament speaker and top negotiator Mohammad Khalibaf spoke today saying it's the United States that is seeking another round of war. He added in a statement, for the sake of reassuring the dear people of Iran, I want to say that our military forces have used the opportunity provided by the ceasefire to rebuild their military strength as best as possible. His comments were echoed by Iran's foreign minister, who spoke today from Tehran, saying that he and Iranian commanders are on the same page. Right now, there is a massive U.S. military buildup across the region.
6: That's Fox's Trey Yingston, Tel Aviv. 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
5: Now, your official weather forecast.
10: Tonight will be partly cloudy with a low of 46. Thursday will bring cool temperatures with a mix of clouds and sun, becoming breezy in the afternoon, reaching a high of 60. Thursday night will be cloudy with a low of 49. Friday is expected to be mostly cloudy and breezy with a few showers in the afternoon, reaching a high of 65. I'm meteorologist Jason Caterina on AM 560, The Answer.
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13: 888-971-SAGE, 888-971-7243, Larry Elder, Salem News Channel. We're going to talk about a woman who's pleaded guilty to registering the homeless to vote. Nothing to see here. Ayanna Pressley, full meltdown. Black people deserve reparations. Reparations is the extraction of money from people who were never slave owners to be given to people who were never slaves, but that's not going to stop her. And what is this obsession with the Trump ballroom? But first, we're going to talk about Stephen Colbert. The era is over. His show is ending. It's going to be replaced with a show called Comics Unleashed, which is produced and hosted by a man named Byron Allen, a comedian turned billionaire entrepreneur. But first, remember when Johnny Carson said this, number 46?
14: Do you get sensitive about the fact that people say he'll never take a serious controversy? Well, I have an answer to that. I said, now, tell me the last time that Jack Benny, Red Skelton, any comedian, used his show to do serious issues. That's not what I'm there for. Can't they see that? But you're not... Why do they think that just because you have a Tonight Show that you must deal in serious issues? That's a danger. It's a real danger. Once you start that, you start to get that self-important feeling that what you say has great import. And you know, strangely enough, you could use that show as a forum. You could sway people. And I don't think you should as an entertainer.
13: Notice his point. You could sway people. With the exception of Greg Gutfeld, New Kid on the Block, every one of the late night shows, left wing. There were studies during the 2024 election showing of the number of jokes that were told by people like Kimmel and Colbert. Hundreds of them, handful of them, were jokes about Biden or jokes about Kamala Harris. I think, don't have it in front of me, was like 200-300 to 1. And if it is true, you can sway people. You're talking about 4 or 5 of these shows, every single one of them. Left-wing, anti-Trump, anti-Republicans.

0: And some percentage of young people, believe it or not, get their primary news source from these late-night monologues, as small as their audiences have become in recent years. Byron Allen is a man who produces Comics Unleashed and hosts Comics Unleashed. He was a former stand-up comic. I don't think he does stand-up anymore. Became a TV entrepreneur. Bought a bunch of stations, including the Weather Channel. He's now a billionaire. And his show is going to be replacing the Colbert Show on CBS late night. So he was on CBS talking about it. Now, I'm not quite sure whether he's going to show the reruns of Comics Unleashed, because it's been around for a long time. It's been on what's called Early Fringe, really early in the morning. And what he does basically is bring on some comedians, and they sit around and they exchange best parts of their stand-ups. I've always found it very uneven, sometimes relatively funny, sometimes unfunny, but it's cheap. And CBS is now going to be broadcasting it. He's going to be selling ad time. And he was on CBS morning show this morning talking about Comics Unleashed and bringing it on to replace Stephen Colbert, number 38.
1: Good morning.
2: Well, good morning to you. Thank you for having me on.
1: How wild is it to see you back when you were 18 years old?
2: I loved it when I had hair.
1: Yes, you looked great.
2: I still look great.
3: Yeah. I had a TWA, a little teeny weeny afro. Good.
2: I was giving Nate some competition.
1: Yes. Yeah, that was something. Byron, you said that you have wanted to have a late night show since that performance that you had on Johnny Carson's show.
2: Oh, yeah. You know, my mother... She got pregnant with me when she was 16. Mm. And she had me 17 days after her 17th birthday. Mm. I was born in Detroit, Michigan. The riots occurred when Martin Luther King was assassinated. And we came to LA for a 2-week vacation. And my mother is brilliant and beautiful. And she ended up getting into UCLA and getting her master's degree in TV production.
4: There you go.
2: And she ended up getting a job there giving tours. And she couldn't afford childcare, giving tours at NBC. And I'm standing there waiting for her to get off work, and I'm watching Johnny Carson. And I've said to myself, what a wonderful way to go through life, making people laugh. I was probably 14 years old at the time. Yeah. And I started doing stand-up when I was 14.
4: Yeah.
2: And ended up writing jokes for Jimmy Walker, along with David Letterman and Jay Leno. And ended up doing The Tonight Show with Johnny when I was 18.
4: Yeah.
2: And that ended up getting me the very first reality show on TV, or certainly one of the very first, Real People.
4: Yeah.
2: And that was a great journey. So from the moment I saw Johnny Carson 51 years ago, I said, this is what I'm going to do with my life.
4: That's great.
2: Make people laugh.
5: And there's a Johnny Carson tie-in with May 22nd.
2: Yes. So Johnny, my hero, my mentor, he stepped down Friday, May 22nd, 1992, and 34 years later, I'm stepping up this Friday, May 22nd, 2026.
4: So how did this deal turn out? Like, how did it work? Because you talked to Kevin Frazier about it.
2: Yeah.
4: This was something that you had to come out of pocket for. It's something you're very passionate about.
2: Yeah. So the networks are challenged because sports rights are very expensive.
4: Of course.
2: And, ad dollars are shifting from linear to digital. So there's some financial pressure. And I've invested about $1 billion buying ABC, NBC, CBS, and Fox affiliates, and other assets like the Weather Channel. So I bought the Weather Channel about 8 years ago.
4: Yeah.
2: And what I said to the networks, I said, look, you're spending about $150 million on Colbert and the show after Colbert. So you've decided to cancel both of them. My recommendation is that you don't spend money on that time period now that you have decided to cancel them, because at the end of the day, you're throwing me an audience at 1:30 in the morning to my CBS affiliates that I own around the country, and I'm running half-hour infomercials, spray on hair, abs in 24 hours. I said, save your money. I will put my show Comics Unleashed on. Now, I started Comics Unleashed. Well, first of all, they said, this is great. They said, this is a great idea. You're going to save us $150 to $170 million.
1: Well, I love that you use your business mind to kind of transform the comedy world. But you just mentioned that you've written jokes for David Letterman, and you know the public criticism from Letterman, from Kimmel, from others about CBS canceling Colbert. How does that sit with you as the person who's taking on this time slot?
2: I think it was a very unfortunate event. I love Stephen Colbert. I'm a big fan. Once they made the decision, I said, okay, this isn't show business. This is business show. Mm. They said, they're losing lots of money. I said, here's a solution not to lose lots of money. And I think we can hold on to his audience and hopefully build on it. because it is business show, not show business. I absolutely love Colbert, and I would do anything. He doesn't need me. I would do anything to support him.
1: And quickly, before we run out of time, you're going to have the show is comedians discussing funny things that happen.
2: That's right.
1: And are you going to talk politics, or is it all about comedy?
2: No politics. That's it. You come, you laugh. You know, we're celebrating I created the show 20 years ago. And we're about to have our 20th anniversary this fall, you know, the 20th anniversary of Comics Unleashed, 20 years of laughter. We've had on 1,000 comedians, every shape, size, you name it.
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1: It's going to happen on Friday. 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
0: Okay, for what it's worth, Tyrus of Fox News on Gutfeld, not impressed. Number 41.
6: I don't know why we keep calling him a comedian. He pays for his airtime. This is like a rich guy starting a semi-pro basketball team, and he's the only guy who can score. Like, we're all sitting here being polite just because he's a brother. His shows are terrible. No one has ever, if the only reason why you watched his show is you had two channels left because you forgot to pay the cable bill. Even the fish on the show are jumping out in the back. They can't take it. These comedians that he has on, comedian says whom? There's never been a take in the day of clips on Instagram, Twitter, TikTok, MySpace. Never had one clip on there.
7: Wait.
6: He's famous. He's famous for one thing. This is what he does. He comes on, hi, welcome to this. And you're like, it's too late. Time to go to bed. That's what you know. He's an alarm clock. But to go to bed.
7: Wait.
0: Well, we'll see what happens. But guy has done extremely well, become a billionaire entrepreneur in a very, very competitive field. And I'm impressed with him as a businessman. As I said before, I've seen his show a few times. It's kind of uneven. And we'll see how well it does. Now, coming up, California AG was questioned about $2 billion in untraceable funds for homelessness. I'll give him credit for not running away from the reporter. Also, a woman has pleaded guilty to paying the homeless in California money to register to vote. How can I put it? Illegal. And what is all this angst over Trump and his ballroom? All of this and more. 888-971-SAGE and your calls. I'm Larry Elder.
8: Larry will be right back. Stay tuned.
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0: 888-971-SAGE, 888-971-7243. I am Larry Elder. We are Salem News Channel. I thought I'd hear from Dick from Dayton today about the Cavaliers imploding yesterday. Hope he's not on suicide watch. Now, this is week number two, day number three on my prison fellowship Angel Tree campaign for this summer. And in just a few days, Angel Tree Camps will be swinging over their doors very soon, welcoming boys and girls who have a mom or dad in prison into the outdoors for fresh air, swimming, hiking, archery, just plain Christ-centered fun that can literally change their lives for an eternity. You can help bless a child by making a donation at my website, larryelder.com. You'll see the Angel Tree banner at the very top, or you can phone in your gift, 888-206-2855. That's 888-206-2855. $200 will give one child a whole week at summer camp. $400, two children. $600, three kids. You do the math. Stephen Collins, Angel Tree's Senior Director for Camping, says a big surprise awaits every Angel Tree camper, and that is great food.
20: That was one of the things kids would say. We had Angel Tree kids that would come to camp. Sometimes they would ask me, why do we eat so much here? You know, because they were used to getting one meal a day. And another thing we don't think about is a lot of times the best meal that these kids get is the free lunch they get at school. And during the summer, school's out. And so, yeah, camp is special. They're going to be well fed, that's for sure. And lots of fun activities.
0: But remember, the most important part of our Angel Tree campaign is you. 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At LarryElder.com, Angel Tree banner at the very top. 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Angel Tree banner at the very top, 888-206-2855, 888-206-2855. What you ask makes Angel Tree so special. 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
3: I'm a camp director that partners with Angel Tree, and we would love to invite you to come to an Angel Tree camp.
21: Kids nowadays have so much on them. They have so many responsibilities. When they come to camp, they get a chance to put those responsibilities aside and just be a kid.
22: They can be whoever they want to be when they come to camp. They can kind of leave the old life behind and be someone new because of the new things they're learning or the independence that they're gaining.
23: My first time going to camp, I think I was super nervous. I was really little. But I know that I had counselors who made me feel loved.
24: We'll have kids that at the beginning of the week, they don't really want to be at camp. They're maybe nervous or scared, or sometimes they're a little too cool for school. But once they start seeing their counselors acting all wild and crazy, they kind of start getting into it as well.
25: The day right before camp ends, they're saying, do we really have to leave? Or, hey, when is camp again?
23: Camp has just encouraged me to walk away from things that I grew up around and take my life in a different way.
26: They're going to come back with skills, arts and crafts, or maybe it's archery, or maybe it's swimming. Maybe it's just coping with others and working in group settings.
27: Don't worry about safety. Your staff is trained. There are safe precautions in place.
28: It's a safe space where they can open up. They can talk about what they're struggling with or areas they want to grow in.
23: I think the thing that I love most about camp is just the community that it brings and the lifelong relationships and friendships.
21: They get to meet kids from other places, kids who may be going through some of the same things that they're going through. They didn't know that they're not alone.
28: I've had kiddos actually say, I was able to make friends. I was able to really find confidence in myself and do things that I never thought that I would be able to do.
23: Hopefully you can get plugged into our community as well and maybe get to meet other caregivers and just know that there's a community that's here that's supportive.
21: We want to give that to parents. We want to give them a chance to not worry, but rest. We want to give them a chance to know that your child is safe and loved, and that what they're going to get just in that 1 week is more than anything that they could ever possibly put words to or imagine.
0: Una Mas, LarryOlder.com, Angel Tree banner at the very top, or 888-206-2855, 888-206-2855. Mike is in Clearwater, Florida. Mike, always nice to hear from you.
29: Hey, Larry, always love you. You know that goes without saying. So two things real quick. When are you going to leave California while you still can and come join us in the free state of Florida?
0: Somebody got to turn out the lights.
29: All right. And if I don't know if Governor Newsom listens to your show. I highly doubt he does. But if he's listening, I agree. We have an affordability problem, Larry. I would love to go to the French Laundry and get a $12,000 bottle of wine, but I can't afford it. That's how we know there's an affordability crisis. Have a nice night, Larry.
0: You got it, Mike. I said that he incurred a $12,000 wine tab. Now, I don't know that much about wines. I do like an occasional glass of red wine, but I assure you they were not drinking Mad Dog 2020. Speaking of California, a woman has pleaded guilty to paying homeless people to register to vote. Shocking. Number 27.
30: Well, we are learning more about the professional signature collector who agreed to plead guilty to paying homeless people to register to vote in Los Angeles. Brenda Lee Brown Armstrong admitted she used to pay people on Skid Row $2 or $3 to sign ballot initiative petitions and gave homeless people her address to use so they could register to vote. Armstrong got paid for every signature she got, and the DOJ says this case is just the tip of the iceberg.
31: This case is important because it shows how easy it is under California law to corrupt the state's voter rolls and thereby corrupt the state and federal elections administered by the state.
32: So now the question is how widespread. Those in power would like to say, well, of course there's some fraud, but it's not widespread. The truth is, and I can tell you, having been up there, they have no idea. They have no idea how spread the fraud is because they do nothing to detect it, prevent it, or to prosecute it.
30: California Governor Gavin Newsom's office releasing a statement. As we said when this first was discovered, anyone caught engaging in this activity should be investigated and prosecuted.
0: Harmeet Dhillon is the assistant AG. She is amazing. And Bill Astley is a U.S. attorney out here. Also amazing. I will give the California AG, Bonta, credit for not running away from this reporter who asked him about $2 billion in untraceable funds earmarked from the homeless in Los Angeles. He at least stood there and responded. We're also going to talk about this obsession with Donald Trump's ballroom. How is this obsession with Donald Trump's ballroom going to deal with the so-called affordability problem that you claim this country has? Calling Trump an SOB, that's going to lower the price of gas? Calling Trump an SOB, that's going to put groceries on the table? Let's talk about this. Don't leave town.
1: Hugh Hewitt sees some red flags.
2: The framework includes, point one, the U.S. and Iranian naval blockade will be gradually lifted during the detailed negotiation period. Red light, detailed negotiation period. You don't need a detailed negotiation period. They need to stop firing at ships and let everybody out, and our blockade's got to continue.
1: The Hugh Hewitt Show. Afternoons at 2, right before Alex Marlowe at 3 on AM 560. The Answer.
4: Fox News, I'm Deborah Valentine. Former Cuban President Raul Castro indicted by the U.S. Department of Justice. The indictment in connection with the 1996 murders of four Americans killed by Cuban fighter jets while flying civilian aircraft. Acting Attorney General Todd Blanche.
5: President Trump is committed to restoring a very simple but important principle. If you kill Americans, we will pursue you, no matter who you are, no matter what title you hold. And in this case, no matter how much time has passed.
4: Cuba's president condemned the indictment. The newest California wildfire, the wind-driven Sandy Fire, has burned 1,700 acres. More from Fox's Kristen Goodwin in L.A.
6: Ventura County Fire Captain Trevor Johnson says 900 firefighters are battling the Sandy Fire in Simi Valley.
7: We have bulldozers, hand crews, aircraft already out working this.
4: A wildfire on Santa Rosa Island has ripped through nearly 17,000 acres and is 26% contained. 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
14: 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Here's Larry Elder.
0: 888-971-SAGE, 888-971-7243. I am Larry Elder. 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Douglas is in Omaha. Douglas, you're on the Larry Elder Show. Thank you for calling.
15: Hey, how you doing, Larry?
0: I'm doing well.
15: I got a couple of questions I'd like to ask you, man. Okay, you were talking about the ballroom.
0: Mm-hmm.
15: Okay, the ballroom does not belong to the president. The American people built it. And when we go back and find out what happened, there were black men that the white men had to build that, the White House, okay? But then about 3 weeks ago, Lindsey Graham was on TV saying the American people should pay for that ballroom to be done.
0: All right.
15: You know, let's go back.
0: All right. All right. Let's just go to the beginning of your statement. Virtually, I can't say every president, but many presidents have made additions to the ballroom. One installed a pool. One installed. Obama installed a basketball court.
15: But he did. It was existing. Yes, he did. And then when Bush got in there, he's the one that did the electrical work in it because it was failing. Yes, he did. Yes, he did.
0: Okay, so other presidents have made improvements on the ballroom. I don't understand why this is all that big of a deal. And you're right about black people working.
15: It is, because Larry. First of all, Larry, you got to understand, man. You have no right. The American people built that. If you wanted to do it, he should have went through Congress. And then let me ask you another question.
0: Hold on. When Obama built the basketball court, did he go through Congress?
15: He went to Congress. Congress said they went on and let him do it.
0: Congress said they wouldn't let him do it?
15: They went on and let him do it because that was part of the garden.
0: Well, why did he end up doing it?
15: He did because they approved him to do it. They approved him to do it. But, you know, it is what it is, man. And then y'all talk about racism. Well, what about the governor in Louisiana when he said he didn't want no votes from black or Mexicans?
0: What governor said that?
15: Landers, whatever his name is, Landers. Go back a couple of days ago, last week, when he said he didn't want no blacks to be voting. But it's all good, man.
0: No, Douglas, hold on. Doug, are you gone? Okay. So you just came on to rail about how unhappy you are because of black people helped to build the White House, and a Louisiana governor allegedly said something racist, and Donald Trump is building a ballroom, and you don't think you should build it because it's the people's house. Okay, have a nice day. I hope I gave you a little bit of comfort. Hope you got it off your chest. That's what I'm here for. Speaking of the ballroom, here's President Trump on the ballroom, number 29.
17: But you have to understand, when this is finished, my term ends shortly after that. This is really for other presidents. This is not for me. This is my gift to the United States of America. I'm going to be able to use it very little, because when it's finished, we're talking about 6 or 7 months. But it'll be used for hopefully hundreds of years for other presidents. And there will never be anything like this built again. There'll never be a room built like with the safety. As an example, if we had the White House correspondents dinner here, would have been no problem.
0: And he says it's a gift, but apparently somebody's gone to court and tried to stop it. Number 30.
17: So all of this was paid for by myself, and because I keep hearing like We are making a gift of this one. This is a gift. This is not going to be paid for by the taxpayer. And we have a judge that thinks it's a terrible thing that we're making a gift. He said it's terrible that we're making a gift that should be paid for by the taxpayer. That's one I've never heard before. I'm sure maybe, I don't know, maybe he doesn't understand. This is a gift to the United States of America. And more than a gift, it's going to be one of the most beautiful buildings that's ever been built in the country or in Washington, D.C.
0: And this is a former Washington Post columnist named Jonathan Capehart, number 12.
12: That ballroom was supposed to be $400 million and was going to be privately funded. Now, all of a sudden, there's a bill before Congress for $1 billion that would include all the money for construction of the ballroom. So, one, where are the public taxpayer dollars coming from? Who's being robbed from to be able to pay for this ballroom? And then, if you are one of the corporate donors to the ballroom, where's your money?
0: Well, I thought you just now said that it wasn't being built with donors. Now you want to know if you're a corporate donor, where's your money? Okay, Mr. Capehart, here's the story. The ballroom itself is supposedly going to cost $400 million. Not any taxpayer money for that. The $1 billion is for security, to make sure that whoever is in the ballroom is safe, that we don't have a repeat of what happened during the White House Correspondents' Dinner. That's where that billion comes from. But the $400 million to build it is donors. Now, so many people living with everyday pain think they're just stuck with it, but it does not have to be. 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
1: 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I have an idea for a show that might even be cheaper than Comics Unleashed. Democrats Unleashed. Here is Gavin Newsom, number 40.
2: We have to win. It's all on the line. You just got to win. I'm done winning arguments. With all due respect to the niceties, it feels good, but we're going to lose our republic. Again, the Founding Fathers did not live and die for this moment. I can't celebrate July 4th, the best of Roman Republic and Greek democracy, co-equal branches of government, you know, popular sovereignty, the rule of law, not at the time where it's the rule of dawn. And if it hasn't dawned on you, I remember spending 90 minutes with Trump in the Oval Office, and I think he honestly thought everything was his. He was showing me the declaration, his declaration. It's a prize, White House. A corruption story happening on our watch.
1: Co-equal branch of government, the rule of law. Ayanna Pressley, number 45.
3: Absolutely. I mean, not one promise has been kept to Black Americans in this country when every bit of prosperity you enjoy was built on our backs. 400 years of labor for free. And we never got our 40 acres and a mule. And we are still, harmed by practices like redlining and appraisal bias. And so we are long overdue for reparations. I'm proud to be the lead sponsor of H.R. 40. Black folks are certainly deserving of redress and reparative work. And one bill will not undo centuries of harm.
1: Redlining, appraisal bias. Why didn't Obama fix that? Jasmine Crockett, number 47.
4: We haven't had one hearing on white supremacy. Yet when we look at things like the killing of Ahmaud Arbery, George Floyd, Breonna Taylor, the 9 worshipers who were murdered at the Mother Emanuel AME Church, the 23 people murdered in 2019 during a shooting at Walmart in El Paso, the 10 people murdered during the 2022 shooting at a grocery store in Buffalo, New York. All of these were murdered by white supremacists who were empowered by the Republican Party's racist rhetoric and policies. This is the same party that wants to drag us back to the Jim Crow era. Some say that there aren't poll taxes, and I guess it's because they're not listing the amount of money. But when you tell somebody that they've got to go and pay for something, say, like a passport that costs over $100 in order to be able to vote, that looks like a poll tax to me. Some of y'all need to read up on your history books, the very same ones that the Republicans have decided that people should not hear about, because you don't want real history taught in our schools because you're afraid that it's going to hurt people's feelings to know that their ancestors were so savage that they would enslave black folk. You don't want them to understand why the 14th Amendment mattered then and it matters today. You don't want them to understand that when they draw these racist lines and tell black folk that they shouldn't have representation in this country, that it is against the Constitution.
5: Time of the
4: you want them
5: lady.
4: To be ignorant so
5: time
4: that they can
5: the,
4: sit up here and be your token
5: of the
4: for your mission.
5: Has expired. Well, you can't yield because you've done run out of time.
1: I don't know about you, but hey, I'm leaving. I'm moving to Cuba where I can be free. Bill Maher and John Fetterman was talking about the people complaining about Trump's ballroom, number 13.
6: The ballroom.
7: Yeah,
6: Trump's
7: that,
6: ballroom.
7: You think, can we talk about that? It's like, who gives this? It's like, yes, you need, I mean, you've been there, I'm sure. You've seen, like, they have these tents, and
8: yes.
7: it's crazy. And, like, now, I was a table away when that assassination.
6: Oh, you were?
7: And it just, I'm like, I was stunned just walking in. You have the entire line of succession right there. And could you just imagine? I mean, we all remember Oklahoma bomb, right?
6: Yes.
7: They could have had someone, in a room up there, boom, And you could have decapitated the, you know, our nation just in one thing with, you know, a couple thousand dollars of dynamite and thing. It's,
8: and again, you can be, as we do, opposing Trump on everything that's important. But if you are a person out there who just hates the ballroom, that is a Rorschach test on you, that you go by the, I hate this person, then I just have to hate everything they do.
7: Yeah.
8: And it's silly, because this is the United States of America. We do need a place to have state dinners. You know what it is, John? It's the word ballroom. It's a funny word.
7: Yeah.
8: It connotes like some sort of gallivanting around an 18th century fops with powdered wig. A ballroom. If they called it, we're putting in a state dinner pavilion.
7: Absolutely. It's, and from a security issue too. Now, as drone technology continue to evolve, it creates it even more dangerous. And the thing, like, by the time we will be forced to vote on that, you know, and then I'll be like, do I vote no because
8: right.
7: because oh yeah, we have to hate right. You know, I mean, but we can't just acknowledge, yeah, we should have a facility to accommodate these kinds of events. And you know, I've followed your story, how long it took you to build your structure, right? I mean, this thing won't even be finished by the time he's done.
8: Right.
7: And this idea, he's not going to build a Dave and Buster's. I mean, it's just going to be a ballroom.
8: Are they going to make you vote on this?
7: I mean,
8: because it's publicly funded.
7: Regardless, at this point, whatever's damage done already, because I haven't described it as disgusting or terrible. And if you use private money, that's terrible. If you use public money, well, that's outrageous. And now,
8: meanwhile, the money is like one angstrom unit of a percentage point of what our budget is. So it doesn't matter anyway. It's couch money.
7: In my race in 22 was spent $330 million. That was the record at that time.
1: 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Don't go away.
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0: the notion that rights don't come from laws and don't come from the government, but come from the creator, that's what the Iranian government believes. It's a theocratic regime that bases its rule on Shia law and targets Sunnis, Baha'is, Jews, Christians, and other religious minorities. And they do it because they believe that they understand what natural rights are from their creator. So the statement that our rights do not come from our laws or our governments is extremely troubling.
1: 888-971-SAGE, 888-971-7243. I am Larry Elder, Salem News Channel. That is Tim Kaine, who almost became vice president. Really? Ted Cruz, not amused, number 20.
2: There was a hearing a couple of months ago in the Senate Foreign Relations Committee where a nominee to the State Department had put in his written submission that our rights come from God and not government. And one of my colleagues, Senator Tim Kaine from Virginia, took issue with that statement. And he began upbraiding this nominee, and he said, the idea that our rights come from God and not government, he said, that is a radical idea. That is a dangerous idea. He said, that's the idea of a theocracy. That's what they do in Iran. That's not what we do in America. Now, I walked in as Senator Kaine was engaged in that diatribe. I had a whole different set of questions that I had planned to ask. I set those aside. And when it came my turn to speak, I revisited what Tim Kaine had said. I said, you know what? Senator Kaine said the idea that our rights come from God and not from government is a radical idea. He's right. It is. He said it's a dangerous idea. He's right again. It is. It is also quite literally the founding principle upon which our nation was founded.
1: Somebody needs to tell this to BS Now's Katie Turr, number 18.
3: What about this passage from Mike Johnson declaring that our rights do not derive from government? They come from you, our Creator and Heavenly Father. Is this him putting God over the Declaration of Independence? McKay?
4: 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I mean, the idea that we have certain inalienable rights that come from God can be read in a fairly benign way, which is basically that we have innate human rights.
1: 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Maybe you should read it, or maybe someday they'll make a movie out of it. 888-971-SAGE. I am Larry Elder. We'll see you all tomorrow. 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
13: Castro indicted. I'm Deborah Valentine, Fox News. U.S. prosecutors now say Cuban leader Raul Castro is under indictment for allegedly orchestrating the killing of U.S. citizens participating in humanitarian efforts during the 1990s. Fox's Evan Brown reports from Miami.
14: Now that a Miami federal grand jury is charging elderly former Cuban dictator Raul Castro for masterminding the killing of four U.S. civilian pilots during the 1996 Brothers to the Rescue mission, Cuban Americans wonder if he'll ever be brought to the U.S. for trial, like ousted Venezuelan leader Nicolas Maduro.
15: There's an arrest warrant issue for a reason, because we certainly expect and believe that Mr. Castro is entitled to his day in court right here in Miami.
14: Todd Blanche, the acting U.S. Attorney General. Cuban officials denounced the indictment, calling the act aggressive. President Trump has been using blockades of oil shipments to pressure the communist island for reforms. In Miami, Eben Brown, Fox News.
13: Iran is threatening new strikes across the Middle East. Fox Business's Ashley Webster has the latest from Tel Aviv, Israel.
16: Iran's Revolutionary Guard is threatening to extend the war beyond the region if the United States decides to resume its military attacks. Iran's foreign minister says a return to war will, quote, feature many more surprises. But President Trump says he is in no hurry to get a peace deal, but repeated his warnings that Iran cannot have a nuclear weapon. In the Strait of Hormuz, the U.S. boarded another Iranian-flagged oil tanker before forcing it to change course. CENTCOM says it has now redirected 91 commercial ships as part of its Iranian port blockade. In Tel Aviv, Ashley Webster, Fox News.
13: An attack by militants linked to the Islamic State group killed at least 17 people Tuesday night in Alima village in Ituri, the province, the hotspot of the Ebola outbreak. 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

0: Mike Johnson, he is celebrating as the return of Jim Crow to the South, and that is a terrible thing for America.
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5: 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Amazing day. Amazing stuff going on. The president's had it with Iran. It's very, very clear. And the president has been consistent throughout. And the fact that he was willing to, you know, allow peace a chance, I can tell, I've known this man 30 years, you know, his patience has run out. And I'm not saying that, meaning that he said to me, my patience has run out. He has not. But the president's been clear they can never, ever have a nuclear program, that they will abandon their long-range ballistic missile program, any effort to develop a nuclear weapon, no enrichment. America will have control or entomb, however they do it, the 900 pounds, which is Linda's preferred mark of measurement, not the 460 kilograms, which she doesn't understand. Of highly enriched uranium. That's a 60% enriched uranium. And they've got to stop their support of helping proxies in the region and providing them weaponry and fighting these proxy wars. And they've got to open up the Strait of Hormuz without interference and without a fee. And, you know, there was a really good New York Post article today on all of this. And, you know, Trump's moment of truth, and that this is one that will shape his legacy. What he now does, and what he's now very openly saying he's going to do. He's given all the latitude in the world for the Iranian, the fourth, fifth tier.

0: level of leadership, time to get their act together and understand the consequences, what is about to happen. Now, I do have sources. The Iranians believed completely that Donald Trump was going to hit them when he said he was going to hit them. And here's the best part. There's nothing they could do to stop it. Nothing. He could wipe out Karg Island, wipe out their economy. There's nothing they're going to be able to do to be able to stop it. And then you wonder, you ask yourself, well, why would they be this stupid? What have I been telling you? This is a death cult. This is, you know, convert or die. This is not normal civilization. And the New York Post in their editorial is that, okay, they have taken and squandered every opportunity for peace. So in these final few days, they, you know, what do I predict they're going to do? Be stupid again. I predict they will be stupid. And I think that, you know, if I know there's political pressure out there, that the president has to deal with these isolationists that clearly never have known what the Trump doctrine has been, which is, yeah, no forever wars. This is not going to be a forever war. I promise you. That's not. However, it doesn't mean isolationism, the Trump doctrine, as evidenced by him defeating the ISIS caliphate, taking out Soleimani, Baghdadi, dropping the mother of all bombs in Afghanistan, Midnight Hammer, now Epic Fury, and now it's going to be phase three, and this will probably be the final phase. And it will be to wipe out their economy, any chance they can ever get to that enriched uranium, or we take it, whichever choice he makes. In my interview, he said he'd prefer to have it. But I know there's discussions that there are people telling him that he can entomb it. I'm not an expert on it. I wouldn't know. Meaning we have eyes on it at all times. And the president's been saying they've been watching at all hours of the day and the night. He said we can see their name tag if they were to walk anywhere near the area, and they would take them out. You know, we have to learn. I think I've laid this out, that the president is relying on really deep historical precedents. One is the president believes in Reagan's peace through strength. Included in that, if there's ever any deal, which I doubt there will be, is trust but verify. And that would mean any place, anywhere, anytime, U.S. inspectors on the ground. And the president has relied on that lesson of history. In the last 100 years, I think I'm the only person that references this. I don't understand why. I wrote a whole book about evil in 2004. Evil does exist. I know it's hard for good people to wrap their minds around the fact that evil is real and evil does exist. You know, when you look, for example, anyone that would ever harm a child, you know, is that not evil? Does that not fit the definition of evil? Anybody that would sexually assault a woman, is that not the definition of evil? Or bring harm or kill, you know, get a kick out of throwing somebody on a subway train? It's insane. The last 100 years, what did we see? The last century, what did we see? We saw, let's see, Mao China, Stalin, Russia, Hitler, Germany, Mussolini, fascism, Italy, Tojo, Japan, the killing fields in Cambodia, Pol Pot, and over 100 million human souls died. And what's the lesson Donald Trump took from that is that if you have a chance to neutralize a threat, you do so. This kind of goes back to the New York Post editorial today. And that is, yeah, there will be political pressure from the Democrats that have wanted him to fail, want him to fail at all times, will never support any success, will never give him credit for doing that which every Democratic elected president in the last 20, 30 years has said that we ought to do, and that's prevent them from having a nuclear weapon. Anyway, or the isolationists, you know, that will put their head in the sand and say, well, I don't care about the 90%, the 60% enriched uranium that can be weapons grade 90% in 12 days. I don't care about any of it. I'm going to impact my life. Well, you want to hand off to your children and grandchildren a nuclear armed Iran, convert or die, a death cult with a nuclear weapon? I'm not willing to do that. I think we will have failed future generations if we ever did. And I don't think the president's going to make that mistake. President's been very clear what his goals are. He's been very consistent. Time is running out. And, you know, I think the president will end up walking away. They will stupidly offer him one more bad deal. He will walk away, just like Reagan walked away from the table at Reykjavik. And, you know, the result, the alternative would be to only strengthen the stature of Iran. And I think that would be insane. That would be insane. Nobody else has any right to ask this president for one more chance of peace. Because if they can't get their act together in the time that he's given them, then it would be the same thing. Now, if you remember, you know, Obama's 2015, the Joint Comprehensive Plan of Action, he brought cargo planes of cash and other currency to pay off the mullahs in Iran. They used that to foment terror in the entire region. They used that to build out their nuclear program. They used that to build out their ballistic missiles program. Anyway, it was the worst deal ever made in the history of the country. But anyway, the negotiations do not look at all like they are going to be successful. And Iran is using friends in Pakistan and Qatar and elsewhere to communicate that a great deal is just around the corner. Well, President Trump's patience is gone. It's over. And the choices the president will make in the next week, 2 weeks, will define his legacy. You know, it was interesting. After Britain's 1956 Suez crisis, you know, the British Prime Minister at the time, Eden, I believe it was, walked away from the Suez, you know, handing, you know, then Egyptian leader Nasser control of the canal and the power to shape the Middle East for decades to come. Asked what he would have done, Winston Churchill said, "I never would have dared. And if I had dared, I would certainly never have dared stop." President's been acting boldly over and over and over again. And people, I don't understand why some people underestimate him. They do so to their own peril. Listen to what the man is saying. You know, and if Iran is willing to gamble that Donald Trump will cave, and that he doesn't mean what he says, and that these conditions are real and must be real, then they don't know him. Just like it's amazing to me, the people that make these proclamations that Donald Trump is acting on Bibi's behest, or Donald Trump is doing this for Israel. No, he's not. He was doing it for the safety and security of the free world, including the U.S., as the son of the late Supreme Leader, who's supposed to be the current Supreme Leader, the one that was also injured severely in that opening strike of epic fury, you know, Khamenei, you know, he's calling this jihad against the U.S. and Israel. Jihad. What is jihad? Holy war. What is a holy war? Well, it is, you know, what is Allahu Akbar? God is great. You know, what is the promise to people that strap bombs on themselves and kill innocent men, women, and children? The promise is, well, you get 72 virgins in heaven. But notice the leaders never seem to be willing to strap the bombs on themselves and go get those virgins. They never do. Iran held a mass wedding for those who pledged to sacrifice lives in the war with the U.S. and Israel. You know, there are people that are still indoctrinated, people that are in fear of their future and their lives. There are still people being hung, being accused of helping Israel or the U.S. By the way, Iran claims its Navy helped 26 ships pass through the Strait of Hormuz in the last day. It doesn't matter. They can't have control of it. That's going to be part of any deal. And the president reiterated again, he's not going to let them ever have a nuclear weapon and blow up the entire Middle East and Israel and the rest of the world. He's not going to do it. And he was asked whether the U.S. should go finish it up or if Iran will sign the document. He's hoping that they sign the document. I think he's kind of coming to the conclusion that's not going to happen. And he can wipe out their entire economy. When I brought it up to him, he said 5 minutes. They could do it in 5 minutes. And, you know, I think that says a lot about the president, where his commitment is. And I just think that, you know, there's no reason arguing with these crazy people that would be willing to hand off an America with a nuclear armed Iran. There's just no reason. So the Iranian regime was given every opportunity to choose peace. They still have a short window. This is it. I can tell it's it. I said the last time before Epic Fury, when there were reports that this was going to happen, and that in reports that they had planes on tarmacs ready to fly out to Russia, I'm sure filled with cash and a ton of currency, then pillaging the country. But they didn't take my advice. They're all dead. All those leaders are dead. When the next level of leadership came together to pick a new leader, they're all dead. The third tier of leadership, most of them, they're now dead. This is bigger. This is bigger. And I think President Trump understands the moment in history. And I have every confidence. I think he is right. And I think if the president prevents the world from ever seeing a nuclear armed Iran, he will go down in history as one of the most insightful, greatest presidents of all time for doing it. The world will be a better, safer place. I hate Nazi analogies. Hate them. I've said for years, people need to stop using them because they're not appropriate usually. In this case, it would be appropriate in my view. And that is, if you had a chance, knowing all that Adolf Hitler did, if you had a chance to neutralize him while he was emerging in power with his stated goal, would it have been better to neutralize him early before all of the millions of innocent people died? I don't think there's anyone that can argue that that would be the smart, wise thing to do. All right, we got a lot of ground to cover today. We'll get to it all. We'll get to your calls. Oh, we're going to try and save Lucy. I love Lucy. I want to save Lucy. The story about, well, two veterans and a dog, and the dog is in a shelter for a dumb reason. And we want to help this family get their dog back as a service dog. And these are American heroes, and they shouldn't be treated this way. We'll tell you about that. All right, what's our favorite pasta sauce, Linda?
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0: Hey, your friend Sean Hannity here. 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
0: All right, as we continue, the left has just lost their mind. Linda, have you followed this? Did you see what Gavin Newsom said? I can't celebrate the 4th of July. Good, we don't want you to celebrate with us. I don't give a flying atom ship if you celebrate with us at all. I just don't care. I mean, they've got Graham Plattner, you got Wes Moore, you got Abigail Spanberger, Stacey Abrams. Did you hear what that lunatic, Tom Massey, by the way, he got his ass kicked last night, lost by 10 points. Huge victory for President Trump. I did talk to him last night. Let's just say he was in a pretty good mood after the results came in. I'm going to play some of this. Hakeem Jeffries has lost his mind. That idiot mayor of Minneapolis, Mayor Small Fry French Fry, you know, comparing ICE to Nazis and Secret Service. Now, you try and make the argument that their incendiary, insightful language has not resulted in acts of violence. Three assassination attempts against one president, and our friend Charlie Kirk is no longer alive. He was murdered on tape, on video. And then you hear the craziness. Then you have the Luigi Mangione cult that loves this guy, loves that guy. Newsom, I can't celebrate July 4th. The founding fathers did not live and die for this moment. No, not for radical communism, redistributionism, statism. No, they didn't, Gavin. And you'll never be president. Quick break, right back.

0: Fox News, I'm Deborah Valentine. Former Cuban President Raul Castro indicted by the U.S. Department of Justice. The indictment in connection with the 1996 murders of four Americans killed by Cuban fighter jets while flying civilian aircraft. Acting Attorney General Todd Blanche.
1: President Trump is committed to restoring a very simple but important principle. If you kill Americans, we will pursue you, no matter who you are, no matter what title you hold. And in this case, no matter how much time has passed.
0: Cuba's president condemned the indictment. The newest California wildfire, the wind-driven Sandy Fire, has burned 1,700 acres. More from Fox's Kristen Goodwin in L.A.
2: Ventura County Fire Captain Trevor Johnson says 900 firefighters are battling the Sandy Fire in Simi Valley.
3: We have bulldozers, hand crews, aircraft already out working this.
0: A wildfire on Santa Rosa Island has ripped through nearly 17,000 acres and is 26% contained. 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
2: All right, I'm here.
1: Oh, you are? Yeah.
2: That's Sweet Baby James talking to me about the source.
1: 30 years together, you guys don't know the start time yet, huh?
2: I wasn't looking at the clock. That's the answer. Uh-huh. Remember when we were at the ex-wife in New York back in the day?
1: Oh, and I remember.
2: And
1: know exactly what you're going to say. We have it.
2: Sean Hannity will be back soon. He's roaming the halls. It's pretty funny.
1: You used to get so mad. Oh, my God.
2: I didn't really get mad. I don't get mad.
1: Yes, you did.
2: You get mad.
1: You got
2: the one
1: mad
2: that
1: at that.
2: Everyone fears. I don't.
1: We're not talking about me. Here it is.
0: Sean Hannity is out roaming the halls right now. We'll be back as soon as he is. Any second now, he'll come storming back through those doors. Please stand by.
2: Man, I'd be out talking to everybody. One of the things, you know, when you're around people, and we're like a family, everyone that works on this show. Although Linda tries, she rules with an iron fist. The staff is paralyzed with fear over her. If I ask the staff a question, you know, it's like they better take Linda's side or else they're in trouble.
1: You are so full of it. It's ridiculous.
2: No, I'm not. No,
1: yes, you are.
2: Who's it? Okay, Katie, am I right or wrong? Be honest.
3: Yeah, just a little bit.
2: Come on, Katie, turn your mic on. Don't be shy. This is radio. Uh-huh, crickets. All right,
1: no, she said yeah.
4: No one else is here. No one else.
2: Ethan, am I right or wrong? Be honest. Stop sucking up to her. She can't fire you without my permission. Wow.
1: I tell you, the crickets are lovely.
2: You know,
1: they
2: have a word for that. That's called being a wimp. I mean, you need some testosterone.
1: That man takes the LIRR every day. Come on.
2: Yeah, I bet he had a great time this week with the Long Island Railroad on strike. Oh, let me tell you, it is a disaster for so many people. I mean,
1: you see LaGuardia Airport? They got a big sinkhole in the middle of a runway.
2: Oh, it's great. You know,
1: true story.
2: All the time I lived in New York, they were renovating LaGuardia. Somebody said, I think they're done now. Are they done? I have no idea. I don't go up to New York.
1: They're never done, because if they're done, they don't have any work.
2: There's a great editorial in the New York Post today how the Long Island Railroad unions rob New Yorkers again. I keep telling people, I'll tell O'Reilly when he joins us at the top of the hour, but anyway, another overly generous contract deal for Long Island Railroad unions at the public's expense. The MTA, 5 holdout Long Island Railroad unions, reached a deal on Monday, ending the 3-day strike, avoiding more turmoil as the region gets set for Memorial Day weekend, which, by the way, you're all going to be rained out. I told Sensei this. I tell him what the weather is really like in New York all year long, and he hates that I'm right. Can't stand it that I'm right. I said, okay, your weather's going to suck. You know, from
4: that's all you have to say. It's gonna suck.
2: What's that?
4: That's all you have to say.
2: It's gonna suck.
4: In the summer, it's gonna be too hot. And the winter, it's gonna be too cold.
2: 65-35 that Memorial Day, it's gonna rain. And I said, they always say April showers bring May flowers. It's not true. It's May showers bring June flowers. And June will usually be a much better month. You'll get some rain, but not as much. Then it's gonna be hot as, you know, it's gonna be hot like Florida in July and August. September's usually and probably one of the nicest months, half of October, and then it starts getting cold. And by Thanksgiving, it's over. You know, November, December, January, February, March is awful. Most of April, still cold. You get little flashes. They tease you a couple of days, and then it just is awful. And when I told him, and I sent him early in the week, I said, doesn't look good for Memorial Day. He had a fit. He's like, I can't take it anymore. Anyway. Listen, we're watching all these events unfold in the Middle East. And when we talk about, you know, a place that's been under fire, they're fighting for their very survival, our friends in Israel. Right now, you see what's happening. You see what Iran has been doing. They're likely going to be under fire again any moment. That means sirens are sounding everywhere. That means densely populated cities like Tel Aviv will get hit. That means families running to shelters. That means a great need for humanitarian assistance once again. And they are trying to stock up and get ready, and they need your help to do it. They are providing all these humanitarian needs, food, water, shelter, clothing, medications. They have their mobile medical clinic. You name it, they're doing it. And they've been on the ground every single day. And whatever you can do to help our friends in Israel as they fight for their very survival at a time when anti-Semitism has been so flagrantly and disgustingly on the rise, please go to their website. It's for the International Fellowship of Christians and Jews. It's PrayIFCJ.org. That's PrayIFCJ.org. You know, the left has gone nuts. The left, and I know it's kind of redundant. I mean, but you have, listen to Gavin Newsom. Not only did this idiot, you know, say, I can't celebrate the 4th of July, the 4th of July. The founding fathers did not live and die for this moment. Okay. This is a guy that didn't have fire hydrants with water in them. This is a guy that didn't have reservoirs with water in them. Wasn't ready for predictable wildfires with Santa Ana winds, another predictable event. I lived 5 years of my life in the 80s in Santa Barbara, California. All of this should not be a surprise. And his answer was, ask local authorities. He knows nothing. This guy is a no-show, lazy-ass governor. He doesn't show up for work. And, you know, he's a full-time Donald Trump stalker, full-time Hannity hater. The guy is a, you know, full-time podcaster, now author, apparently, world traveler, Davos, Switzerland and Germany, and anywhere he can get his face before a camera. He's never at the job. They've got the worst budget deficit of any state in the country, sanctuary cities, sanctuary states. Medi-Cal is going broke because they offer free health care for illegal immigrants in the state of California. And that, again, sanctuary state city policies that he had put in place fully supports. And, you know, you look at this guy. When does he ever do any work? He doesn't. And now he's saying, well, I can't celebrate the 4th. Don't. We don't want you anyway. And here's him saying, we have to be as ruthless as the opposition. Where is he saying it? For the radical left-wing group, Center for American Progress. Listen.
5: We have to be, dare I say it, I'm sorry, Democrats, that we have to be as ruthless as our opposition. We do. We have to win. It's all on the line. You just got to win. I'm done winning arguments. With all due respect to the niceties, it feels good, but we're going to lose our republic. Again, the founding fathers did not live and die for this moment. I can't celebrate July 4th.
2: The highest poverty rate, the highest homelessness rate, the highest budget deficit, highest income taxes, highest gas taxes, the highest sales taxes in the country. More people on poverty, more homeless people than any other state in the country. Great job, no show, Gavin. You're useless. And let me tell Gavin a little secret, because I live rent-free in his head. And somebody will tell him, Hannity's talking about you again. Gavin, you're never going to be president. Let me go on record and say it. You'll never be president, because once Americans become aware of how crazy you are and how awful your track record has been and how lazy you are lazy. The only thing you care about is running for president. You're obsessed with it. And I know you and Katie Couric both think you're very handsome and that could get in the way of you winning the presidency. That is about as sick a thing I've ever heard anyone say. He's not particularly handsome. I think he's a little full of himself, though. Tom Massey, listen to what this idiot said. We had Ed Galrine on the program yesterday. What a great guy he was. He was on TV with us last night as well, Linda. I don't know if you saw him. I mean, Navy SEAL, hero, fifth-generation farmer, cool guy. And then Tom Massey, who, by the way, I haven't confirmed, but I read, didn't he get money from Soros's foundations and all these left-wing groups?
1: He's got a lot of interesting friends.
2: No, they're not interesting to me. Anyway, this is what he says, why he didn't call Ed Galrine after he lost.
6: I would have come out sooner, but I had to call my opponent and concede, and it took a while to find Ed Gallrine in Tel Aviv. I did get the call through, though. I have called and conceded the race. We've been honorable the whole time, and we're going to stay that way.
2: This guy's anything but honorable. Good riddance, a horrible congressman, and I'll tell you why he lost. It became personal between him and Trump, and he is not a Republican. He's not a conservative, and he claims to be libertarian, but he votes with the radical left nearly all the time. And he forgot about where he came from, which is the 4th District. It's really just along the Cincinnati River, you know, just north of his district is Cincinnati, where our friend Sean Hannity, you're a great American. How great is Bill Cunningham? Is he not great? We had a long conversation last night. Love the guy.
1: He definitely was in on that race.
2: Oh my gosh. When he gets involved, forget it. He's worse than us with our lists and dog on a bone. He's awesome. I think he's one of the most talented people on radio ever. He really is. He's amazing. Then you got this idiot, the Nazi tattooed Democratic Senate candidate from Maine, mocking a hero American soldier shot by the Taliban while protecting his fellow troops. He did this 7 years ago. Not like he did it in his youth. Democratic Maine Senate candidate, the guy with the Nazi tattoo that he put on himself, cruelly mocked an American soldier caught on camera taking fire from the Taliban in Afghanistan. And the viral helmet footage shows how Private First Class Ted Daniels moved into the open as a diversion tactic to help his squad mates get to safety. Plattner saw him as a, quote, dumb mother effer who didn't deserve to live. This video never gets old. Dumb mother blanker, you know, didn't deserve to live. At least his stupidity and his fat ass wheezing are available for all future infantrymen to witness and to hold in contempt. You know, he was 34 years old. He wasn't a kid. He wasn't a teenager. Wasn't in his 20s. No, he's in his 30s. If you don't know by then, you're never going to know. It's pretty disgusting. On top of everything else, his comments about rape, his comments about the police, his comments about I'm a communist. Guy's a lunatic. This party has gone nuts. Just absolutely nuts. Then you have Wes Moore, name mentioned as a possible 28 Democratic presidential candidate. Listen to what he says about racism being inherent in the U.S. political system.
7: Is this a racist country, do you think? I think that racism is part of an inherent fabric of this country. And I think we have to be honest about that. Now, I do think there is a healing that can still take place from that. But again, to deny our history is foolish.
2: Deny our history is, nobody's denying our history. The beauty of our framers and our founders is they created a system where we can right wrongs and we can correct injustices. That is the beauty that is known as America. Unbelievable. Now we have more crazy. Stacey Abrams, we have to fight back against an authoritarian regime. It never ends. Listen.
8: How do you win over skeptical Democratic voters like we just heard from and convince them that 2020 in Georgia wasn't a fluke and that Democrats deserve their vote?
9: Well, Anna, that's the work that I'm doing with the 10 Steps campaign. We are fighting to show that Democrats and people who believe in democracy can fight back against an authoritarian regime that is doing everything in its power to create harm and chaos.
2: These people all give me a headache. Then you have French Fry, the mayor of Minneapolis, back to, you know, his comparing Nazis to SS and ICE to the Nazis and the SS and Trump to Hitler. Here we go. I mean, it's, you know, wash, rinse, repeat from these people.
10: ICE is not just the federal police force that he's developed. It is his. And there's a historical analog here, which is the SS. The SS was unaccountable to the parliament. They answered only to Hitler. ICE, also, once they get the funding and have these massive increases to the extent that it's larger than the FBI, they largely don't need approvals from the congressional body. It is very much Donald Trump's force.
2: Unbelievable. The one thing we have. Now, here's Hakeem Jeffries. Listen to what he says.
11: as House Democrats view this moment. Either MAGA extremists are going to break the country or we're going to break them. And our goal is to break them. We will defeat them. We have to beat them electorally, and then we have to break their spirit because of the extremism that's being unleashed on the American people. That's completely and totally unacceptable.
2: You either comply, you either capitulate, or what? They're going to break you? Is that what they're suggesting? Is that what they're saying? You have a Texas Democrat, Maureen Galindo is her name, facing backlash for pledging to imprison American Zionists. What is wrong with these people? Jared Moskowitz, who I actually half like as a Democrat, you know, called it the first current political candidate suggesting concentration camps for American Jews. I mean, if you don't see this rise of anti-Semitism, I actually believe it's become dangerous now to be Jewish in America and in Europe with the rise of anti-Semitism. Why didn't all those people that protested on college campuses about Gaza, why didn't those people ever protest for the students that were, you know, for the people in Iran, rather, that were being slaughtered? Unbelievable. Joyless Behar, we're all going to die because of Trump's prescription, you know, which lowers the prices of prescription medicine. You can't win for losing with these people. They're crazy. They are insane. Anyway, 800-941-SEAN, our number. 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
3: Castro charged. I'm Chris DeMeo, Fox News. The Justice Department announcing an indictment against former Cuban President Raul Castro.
4: Castro is facing 7 different counts, including murder. Acting Attorney General Todd Blanche said that he wants to see Castro on American soil. Federal grand jury in Miami returned the indictment last month. The announcement was made inside the iconic Freedom Tower, celebrating Cuban-American heritage in the United States. DOJ officials made the announcement at a ceremony honoring 4 men who died as part of the Brothers to the Rescue mission. In 1996, that group flew 3 planes to help rescue people fleeing from the communist nation. 2 of those planes were shot down. 4 people were killed.
3: Fox's David Spunt in Miami. President Trump said today he doesn't expect further escalation from Cuba. Wildfires continue to plague California. Fox's Christina Coleman is in Los Angeles with the latest.
5: The largest is the Santa Rosa Island fire. It has ripped through more than 16,000 acres in Santa Barbara County. Fortunately, no one was injured. Thousands were forced to evacuate from the fast-moving Sandy fire, burning about 30 miles northwest of Los Angeles.
3: Officials report that there are over 1,500 active wildfires burning. Elon Musk's SpaceX heads to Wall Street.
6: Musk unveiling SpaceX's filing for its blockbuster initial public offering with the Securities and Exchange Commission. The IPO is expected to raise a record amount of money, valuing Elon Musk's company at up to $2 trillion. SpaceX plans to use the money to put artificial intelligence data centers in space. The IPO is likely to be the first of 3 potential mega offerings this year, with OpenAI and Anthropic both having their sights on the public market. Shares of SpaceX will be listed on the NASDAQ, and reports indicate that its debut could take place as soon as mid-June. Hilary Barsky, Fox News.
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0: 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Simple Man, that means all things Bill O'Reilly. 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Mr. O'Reilly, sir, I know it is the highlight of your week. How are you doing? How are the urchins? What's going on?
1: We're all strong here. I was tracking your trip to China. You recover yet on that? That's a long flight.
0: It was a long flight, but I'm going to tell you something, Bill. And I know you went to China not that long ago, and we talked a lot about it, actually. And I enjoyed it. And you know what bothers me the most is how you see up front, up close, and personal when you follow the legacy media, just what lying, corrupt, you know, people they are. They are abusive in their lying. For example, you would think Taiwan was the biggest agenda item issue between President Xi and President Trump. It was not. You know how long that conversation went on for in their bilat meeting? It went on for 2 minutes, Bill. They stated their position, and Marco Rubio even confirmed this. We stated ours. Everybody knows nothing's going to change, and they moved on. And that was the end of it. But if you read the legacy media and you follow the interviews that took place after and the questions being shouted at the president, you would think it was a point of contention. It was not, Bill.
1: No, because it was a two-day affair, and you can't get that kind of a resolution in 2 weeks, much less 2 days. When you were in Beijing, did they keep you?
0: By the way, everybody, I want everybody at home to notice Bill O'Reilly is now taking over the show and is interviewing me. Go ahead, sir.
1: Well, I'm curious about your welfare, Hannity. Somebody has to be.
0: My kids love me. They still love me. Anyway, what's going on?
1: But were they, were you tightly surveilled? I mean, were they keeping track of you and the other media?
0: I was warned repeatedly that they would be. Did I pick up on it? No, I did not. Do I think I was? I absolutely do think I was. Yeah.
1: Okay, but nobody outwardly bothered you.
0: No, not even in the slightest bit. The only thing that was horrible is, as you know,

0: Beijing is worse than Los Angeles with the smog. I mean, it's like permanent smog. It never goes away. And one day I'm on television, like the worst shot with the worst lighting in history. And I got this article written. Hannity looks like he's bloated and belongs in a grave. What's wrong with him? It cracked me up, actually. It was pretty funny. We have to take a lot being in the public eye, Bill O'Reilly.
1: Yeah, I know. I mean, look, those people are stupid. Were you at the Four Seasons Hotel?
0: I was not. That was the president's hotel. It was called the China. Oh, man, I should know the name of it, but I don't even remember. It was a nice, it was a nice hotel. I don't like the menu. I tried a burger. I didn't like that burger. I did have one at the Four Seasons because that's where I interviewed President Trump. That burger was much better. And then pretty much the rest of the way I ate eggs, except on Air Force One, they feed you about every 10 minutes. And I'm just not used to eating that kind of food. It wasn't good for me. I did get bloated actually from eating this food that doesn't work well with me.
1: Yeah, it's duck in China, no burgers. Did you learn anything in China that you didn't know?
0: Not really. The one thing I would have liked to have had time to do and I did not, it would be to see the Great Wall and the Great Hall of the People, but I was covering that live. I can give you behind the scenes stuff. They do genuinely have a really good relationship. I can tell you that there is great respect there. You saw that the way the President Trump was treated, the ceremony that took place, etc. And I just think I don't understand those people that want to be critical of President Trump. I mean, I think it was fake news CNN that said this is the most inconsequential summit in the history of the presidency. No, it's not inconsequential because you have the two top geopolitical powers that have the ability to destroy the world 15,000 times over, meeting, getting along, laughing together, and trying to understand each other and do business together. One thing I can tell you, a classic Trump move that now has been made public, but I knew about it right after it had happened. So when they met right after that ceremony where both presidents, they played the national anthem of both countries, it was really actually pretty special to cover that and watch that. But right after that, they went into the Great Hall of the People. And, you know, the president has always described President Xi to me as somebody that's very buttoned up. They have an agenda. You stick to the agenda. There's no pleasantries. It's not like I say, Bill, how's your week? What's going on? None of that. It's all business. And they have agenda items, and that's it. President Trump, right out of the box, said, you know, in the next room, I have all these important people, the leaders of industry in America. Let me bring them in. And President Xi was taken back by that, didn't want to do it in the beginning. And then he said, no, you're going to like them. And because you have the top Fortune 500 company CEOs there, he brought them in and they all spoke and they all had an opportunity to be in that room. And I think it was just a genius play by the president. Others would describe it as a power move. I would not. I would describe it as a, hey, you got to meet these guys. You know, we could do a lot of great business together. And then when I did my interview with him, let's put it this way. When we were flying home, Bill O'Reilly, Donald Trump was in the best mood he could ever be in. That was all that I needed to see to know that in his mind, he felt everything went well. According to every other source, the people that were in the room, they confirmed that for me. So I can report that to the folks, as you like to say. And then, you know, you learn more of the details that took place. I just think it was a great life experience, to be honest. Did you get to go to the Great Wall?
1: Oh, yeah. I took my son, and I don't think there's another structure in the world that's impressive as the Great Wall. It's an amazing thing. And if you know the history behind it, how they erected that thing is. But I got out a lot, and I can confirm what you say. The Chinese themselves were happy with the meeting. I had a call from a big shot when it closed. The only thing that didn't work out well was the promise by Xi that he'll help out in Iran. He's not going to help out in Iran.
0: Well, the president did tell me that he wants the situation to end. Now, imagine it from his point of view. They get 50% of their oil through the Strait of Hormuz. One of their tankers got hit by the Iranians, which was dumb by the Iranians because, you know, China is one of the few friends they may have left. However, they did it, and I have no idea why, because if China ever joined the U.S. and Israel, there will not be an Iran. I don't think there's going to be an Iran at the end of the day anyway. The moment of truth is here, Bill. There's not going to be any more delays. It's going to be probably, you know, sometime over the holiday weekend, next week. It's coming. Yep. It's just inevitable. And it's a death cult. It's sad because I think the president really means it when he says he wants peace.
1: Well, I know this, and you know this, because we spoke to the president. He doesn't want dead civilians in the sand. I mean, and that's what's tempering him a little bit, along with some geopolitics from the Gulf.
0: He doesn't have to touch one civilian. Just if you take out their economy, their infrastructure, it is an oil-based economy. It's over. The problem is the 90-plus million Iranians, they will be impacted by what happens there.
1: They will be. They're going to take out all the communications. You're not going to be able to get a cell phone call in or out of there. So anyway, I'm glad your trip was good. Very instructional to go over to a communist country and watch how they basically run things. But I think I agree with you. For a two-day conference, that thing was, I would give it a B, only because she is not going to help with Iran, and he could. But that's not the way the Chinese deal. They want something concrete in return for everything they do for anybody. And I don't think America has anything for them now.
0: Oh, I think America has plenty for them. I think that they need access to our markets, number one. It's a big part of their economy. I do believe that their economy, I mean, there are mixed reports. Some say, no, it's doing fine. The people that I trust the most tell me, no, it is not doing well at all. The president, certainly tariffs has hurt them. The cheap oil they've been getting from Iran has now been disrupted. They're now actually, they made it a deal to get energy from the U.S., which I think is great because we're a net exporter of energy. So I think there's a lot of avenues. I actually think the key to world peace is the economy, economic partnerships that are mutually beneficial. I think that would be the sweet spot. However, when you're dealing with a death cult like Iran and convert or die, how do you negotiate with crazy? It's like the radical leftist Democrats. They're not quite that crazy, but they're crazy.
1: No, it's true. I mean, there's not a lot of places to go with the mullahs, and they're making it quite clear that they're not going to help out at all, and so we're going to have to hit them again, and then maybe the people there will say enough and rise up and take care of them. I think that's going to happen in Cuba and maybe even before Iran. It's a Cuban.
0: Yeah, I think so, too. All right, I feel bad for you. I have tried to encourage you to think about moving to my great free state of Florida. I've looked at the weather that you're going to be experiencing this Memorial Day weekend. You're going to get washed out. It's going to be freezing cold. This is like the fourth Memorial Day in a row, if I'm not mistaken, where weather has been atrocious. And I feel bad for, you know, you had the worst winter. And I still can't convince you, even though I've met with you where I live in South Florida, and you love it down here, and I think South Florida would love to have Bill O'Reilly down here.
1: Bro, I don't know about that, but we'll be spending more time down there. However, this weekend I'll be in Ireland, so I don't have to worry about any of that.
0: Oh, you're going to Ireland this weekend. That's awesome. Tell me about it.
1: We're going to Ireland on our semi-annual Real Men Adventure trip. 20 guys.
0: By the way, Bill O'Reilly, just so you know, has never invited me on his trip. Now, I probably couldn't make it because of my work schedule, but he's never invited me.
1: They're afraid you're going to kick him in the throat.
0: Well, it depends who's going.
1: We would, which on a couple of these guys, I would encourage.
0: are those your friends, Bill? These are all friends of yours.
1: Yeah, in name. But there's some beefs. But I'll be in Killarney, which is Ringakerry, and Dingle is beautiful. And then we're going to London to do a special on the Civil War between the old traditional English people and the Muslims on the rise. So I'll be doing that for News Nation. And I don't even know.
0: I'm very worried that unfettered, illegal immigration in the continent of Europe has resulted in no-go zone Sharia courts and people that do not want to assimilate. And you saw what happened in London last weekend.
1: That's right. And it's going to get worse and more violent. And I lived in London for a year. You may remember when I was in, I mentioned this a couple of times, I was in college. So I know the old English ways, you know, the bobbies and cabbies and all that. I know how it used to be. And I know how it is now. So we're going over to London, cause a little trouble over there. I don't think it could happen here because we don't have the number of Muslims. But the British government has allowed so many of them in that they control various areas of the country, including London. They actually control them. And now they're Jews and stuff like that. And, I mean, my God, it's, I think it's bad here. It's 10 times worse over there. So we'll be going over there after Ireland. Ireland's kind of R&R, but London is work.
0: Well, Mr. O'Reilly, I wish you safe travels. I hope you have a great trip. I hope one year you might consider inviting your old buddy Sean Hannity to come along. My feelings are hurt, but I would never admit that publicly. I'm only kidding. But have a good, great trip. Have a great Memorial Day. God bless you, your friends, your family, and we appreciate you being with us as always. Thank you, sir.
1: Thanks for having me.
0: All right, 800-941-SEAN is our number if you want to be a part of this program. All right, quick break, right back as we continue.
2: America listens to Sean Hannity, and he's on right now.
0: Hey, your friend Sean Hannity here. 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

0: Look, if you try to open the door of any business, first thing you realize is, well, the law requires I have this insurance and that insurance and this insurance and that insurance. 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And then at the end of the day, you're never going to spend time to read the policies once you get them. 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

0: Fox News. I'm Chris DeMeo. The Justice Department announcing an indictment against former Cuban President Raul Castro and others claiming he was involved in an attack on two planes. Four people were killed in the incident. Senator Ashley Wood says justice is finally served.
1: You could feel the emotion in the room. There were so many families of those who had fled that regime, the families of those that were lost in these crimes. And so it was really a remarkable morning.
0: Moody on Fox's Hannity. President Trump's former daughter-in-law, Vanessa Trump, announces that she has breast cancer.
2: Saying, I am staying focused and hopeful while surrounded by the love and support of my family, my kids, and those closest to me.
0: That's Fox's Kristen Goodwin. The 48-year-old was married to Donald Trump Jr. Stocks finishing higher, the Dow ending up 645 points. 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

0: making news all afternoon. 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
1: 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Write it down. And this is the beauty. It's legal in all 50 states. 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There is a family, and you're going to meet Dolly and Brendan Jones in a minute. They're both American heroes. They're veterans. They are fighting to save their dog, Lucy. And they have the whole nation now beginning. It's going viral, rallying behind them. There's a hashtag Save Lucy is now trending. And the Strasburg family is fighting to bring home their dog. They say survived war overseas, only to now end up in the custody of animal control. Now, here's the thing. It's an 11-year-old dog. Lucy now has been in a shelter. She was taken away over 3 weeks ago when some neighbor claimed that Lucy attacked them and complained that the owner did not comply with the, quote, requirements of Virginia's Dangerous Dog Registry. The dog has survived war, escaped ISIS. I mean, it's insane. And my understanding is the dog never even left the property. And Lucy has been more than just a family pet for Dolly and Brendan Jones. The Army vet says the stray dog found him while he was deployed overseas. Brendan Jones was an Arabic linguist in his time in the military. 9 years, they had no incidents with people. 9 years after arriving in the U.S. and Lucy underwent surgery to remove what was suspected to be cancer on her leg, and at that time was just groggy, confused, involved in an incident that led to her being declared dangerous. Okay, anyway, can we please let this dog free? Can we please let this family have their dog back? I think they deserve the benefit of the doubt. Anyway, Dolly and Brendan Jones are with us. Guys, welcome to the program. Thank you for your service, sir. You are a great American. I find this whole thing obnoxious, and it makes no sense to me, and I want you to tell people what they might be able to do to help you guys.
2: Well, thank you, Sean. It's a great honor to be with you. You're a great American, and we have a pressure campaign against the county right now, and people can call that number. They can sign a petition to get Lucy freed back to us. This dog, as you said very well, I bonded with her in war over 10 years ago now. It was a miracle to bring her back, but we did it with the help of an organization called Puppy Rescue Mission. They're a great organization, help soldiers bring dogs back from overseas, and everyone should support them. So we're hoping that her life be bookended by miracles, one to get her here and one to save her from the Islamic State and one to get her out of the hands of our own state.
1: apparently this is Lucy, I'll ask you this question. How are you dealing with this? And when I read the story about Dolly, I read the story about your son after Lucy was taken away, and it really broke my heart. Apparently this has impacted him the most. And I saw a beautiful letter. They actually printed it. And how your son loves Lucy. I love Lucy, right? And I'm so sorry that that this happened. And he's obviously heartbroken, apparently, and as are both of you.
3: Yes, it's been heartbreaking for everybody. My son that you mentioned, he's our oldest. He does not remember, well, none of them remember a day without Lucy in their lives and in our home or out in our fields protecting our animals. So when they actually came and kidnapped her off our property, the kids were outside playing, and the cops came up and removed her from the field, put her in the car. It's been devastating for them. Like I said, they don't remember a day without her. They miss her. Asking questions to us if she's going to be put down, and we've not had these answers for them to honestly be able to tell them, no, Lucy will be safe, she's coming back, because we don't know.
1: Well, it was your daughter that wrote that note. How old is your daughter?
3: Yeah, she's 7.
1: Yeah, I mean, it's a beautiful, it's really sweet. Your son is taking it particularly hard, though.
3: Yes. And Brendan, you wrote that story, so you can kind of speak on what you wrote.
2: About Christian, my son. This tour overseas was my fourth or fifth. I don't recall exactly off the top of my head right now, but it was the first after Christian was born. I'd previously traveled, and it was hard enough to leave Dolly behind, but now I found it impossible to leave my newborn son. I miss being a dad. I miss the dad life. And that's not the headspace you want when you're overseas in danger, when you have to be focused on a mission. What helped me overcome that was, and I know I'm sure a lot of people who've served can share similar experiences. Lucy helped me get over that because she filled that void that was missing. I would sit outside our gate after we adopted her. And just pet her, play with her, feed her. It helps me overcome the pain that I felt, the separation from my wife and child that was taking my head out of the game. So it was crucial for helping me get back and helping others who depended on me to get back. She really played a role in that.
1: Well, who is this neighbor that complained? Have you spoken to the neighbor? I mean, you don't have to give the person's name out. Have you said, can you please cut us some slack here? I'll make sure the dog never gets out. I promise you have my word. And, you know, can we have a second chance? Can you make that appeal?
3: Well, this has been an ongoing campaign against our family for years. So before that incident with Lucy ever happened, we had moved into the neighborhood about a year prior. And within weeks of moving in, the complaint started. It really came down to our farm animals. Before Lucy was even part of what has now happened, the first year we lived here, we had had over a dozen police visits. We had been taken to court 4 times over our animal sounds. And so when that incident with Lucy happened, that really was the weapon they needed to wield against us. To have kind of a legit reason to get to us. But for a year prior to that, they had been using the law and using the courts to intimidate us and to bully us and to try to push us out of this community already. So we tried to speak with these neighbors. I've been in communication with them, and I would invite them over to get to know the animals, to get to know our dogs and the farm, and you know, it really didn't serve a purpose. So
1: I thought I read, and let me ask you, Dolly, I thought I read that Lucy never left your property. Is that true?
3: That's absolutely true. Yes. And Brendan, you had her on the leash. So
2: on the incident that occurred, this is not the incident where she was after surgery a year earlier. The incident that precipitated her seizure by animal control, I took her outside to do her business in the morning, as I always did every day. She was on a leash. She'd been declared dangerous. I was trying to live up to the the ordinance and the requirements of the ordinance. I didn't agree with the declaration that she was dangerous, but I was trying to do my best to live up to it. What happened on that morning was Lucy stopped. I don't know if she was sniffing something. I don't know if she wanted to go to the bathroom, but she tugged one direction as I was walking the other, and it was a freak collar mishap, as you said. It slipped right over her head. Couldn't have been anticipated. What I was left with was it was left holding a leash with a collar attached. Lucy suddenly was free, and she saw a passerby on the road. Now, she has a bark response. She will bark at people. She doesn't bite, but she does bark. So she trotted out into our yard and started barking at this neighbor, this passerby. After a few seconds of chasing after her, I had her under control, and I put the collar back on her.
1: It was all on your property, that right?
3: Yes.
1: You got to be kidding me. I mean, I have a neighbor, and they have a cute dog. One day, I had a sliding glass door, and in comes their dog. And I'm like, I enjoyed the moment. It was awesome. And I pick up the dog. I bring the dog back to their house. I've said, oh, look what I found. They're like apologizing profusely. I'm like, no apologies. This dog is welcome in my house anytime.
3: The
1: dog went to the bathroom in my house. I wouldn't care. Why do people care about barking?
3: I don't understand. You know, I have a similar story where a neighbor's dog came in and stole some hot dogs off our counter. And same thing, I walked the dog back, and I can't imagine how a neighbor could treat somebody like this over a barking dog or over the sounds of chickens or whatever. It's been insanity living like this for 2 years. And so Lucy finally being taken was really the straw that broke the camel's back. And we just decided we have to fight, you know, just for rights to exist on our own property without fear of something like this happening.
1: Quick break, right back. We'll continue more with Dolly and Brendan Jones. We'll tell you how you can help this family out, and that means getting their dog back. It's unbelievable. Help save Lucy. More on the other side. Your calls also coming up, I promise. 800-941-SHAWN, our number, as we continue.
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0: All right, we continue. Dolly and Brendan Jones, they are both vets. They're both American heroes. They're, of course, trying to save their dog, Lucy, who's been taken away. This is the most ridiculous, insane story I've ever heard, but it's happening. They're living it out. And how you can help them, we're going to ask them in a second, because this family does need public support. I mean, there's got to be a way to settle this, and the town is not being cooperative at all. I've got to imagine the police are like probably behind your neighbor's backs rolling their eyes saying, "We're sorry, but we have to enforce the law." Am I wrong in suspecting that?
1: No, you're absolutely correct. We're actually not even in a town. We have 6.25 acres and we live out in rurally zoned Shenandoah.
0: Good grief.
1: But we do drive through a subdivision to get to our land, and that's been the source of the issues. These people want a different type of life than we are living in the country. They don't want animals.
0: Well, let me ask you this, because I'm running out of time. I'm looking at the clock, and I want to make sure people... How can people best help you?
1: Well, there are a couple of things that people can do. I mentioned the petition. I mentioned the... I mentioned the pressure campaign against the Commonwealth attorney, the DA. We also have a Give, Send, Go campaign set up, and it's been amazing to see. We're going to be setting up a website. They can follow us on X. We want to set ourselves up as a resource for people who may be going through this in the future. I have a small account on X. I only have a few thousand followers. I've been having a million views on my page a day in the last several days. God's given me this platform, and I need to put it to you. So let me be your voice. If you don't have a voice and you're going through something like this, your dog has been labeled dangerous, the dangerous dog ordinance.
0: Well, let me help you out, because I know what we can do. Again, if you want to help out Dolly and Brendan Jones, you can help them. Call the Shenandoah County's Commonwealth Attorney's Office and be polite. I always tell people when they call, please be polite, be respectful. It's been 5 weeks. Enough is enough. We'll give the number out. It's 540-459-6129. All right. We'll put it on my website, Hannity.com. And if you want to contact, Brendan Jones, it's at Jones Brendan with an M, at Jones Brendan with an M. On X, and you can follow his account, and I suggest you all follow it. We will update the story soon. Our prayers are with you and your family, your two precious children, and I'm so sorry y'all are going through this, and I hope that we have a quick resolution and Lucy gets home where she belongs. I want to thank you both for being with us.
2: Yeah, thank you so much for having us. This is an honor.
0: I appreciate you both. Thank you for your service as well. 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And that's where Sig Sauer comes in. They are the number one selling concealed carry pistol that they offer in America. It's used by the U.S. military, NATO forces, and more people are carrying firearms today because you see the headlines each and every day. Small towns, big cities, it's simply not safe. 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You need to think of it ahead of time. I'm a Sig Sauer guy. 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
3: A former Cuban president indicted. I'm Deborah Valentine, Fox News. Many Cuban Americans in Florida celebrating after the Justice Department announced an indictment against former Cuban President Raul Castro. Fox's David Spahn is in Miami with the story.
4: Castro is facing seven different counts, including murder. Acting Attorney General Todd Blanche said that he wants to see Castro on American soil.
5: We expect that he will show up here by his own will or by another way.
4: Federal grand jury in Miami returned the indictment last month. The announcement was made inside the iconic Freedom Tower, celebrating Cuban-American heritage in the United States. DOJ officials made the announcement at a ceremony honoring four men who died as part of the Brothers to the Rescue mission. In 1996, that group flew three planes to help rescue people fleeing from the communist nation. Two of those planes were shot down. Four people were killed.
3: Castro was defense minister when the planes were shot down. President Trump told reporters on Wednesday he does not expect further escalation from Cuba. The island nation reportedly acquired drones it could use to attack U.S. forces. President Trump says China's president complimented the U.S. military and that he may have to hit Iran even harder. Fox's Jessica Rosenthal has more in his commencement address at the Coast Guard Academy.
6: The president praised the Coast Guard's role in the operation to capture Venezuela's leader Nicolas Maduro and the branch's role in Operation Epic Fury in Iran. But he also thanked the Coast Guard for their work interdicting drug trafficking.
7: We had a majority of drugs were coming in by the sea, by the ocean, and we have virtually stopped that.
6: On Iran, the president said he may have to hit them harder, but said maybe he won't have to.
7: The only question is, do we go and finish it up, or are they going to be signing a document? Let's see what happens.
3: Fox's Jessica Rosenthal reporting from Connecticut. 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
10: 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It's 800-941-SEAN. If you want to be a part of the program, an amazing story. Of course, our friend John Solomon, founder, editor-in-chief, chief investigative reporter, justthenews.com. Headline, surprise arrest during Trump's border crackdown opens a door to Cuba shaking Raul Castro's indictment. And what happened is he goes into detail in history in this and how Biden allowed a Cuban Air Force pilot to stay here, apply for permanent residency. Turns out the pilot, Luis Raul Gonzalez, Pardo Rodriguez, served in the Cuban military at the same time that Fidel and Raul ordered them to shoot down humanitarian rescue planes searching for people that were fleeing this communist regime. Anyway, a few weeks into President Trump's second term, his crackdown on illegal immigration netted an unexpected yield. A former Cuban fighter pilot who had been allowed into the U.S. under Joe Biden and was trying to get permanent residency. The 2025 arrest of Luis Raul Gonzalez, Pardo Rodriguez, officials told JustTheNews.com, set in motion this extraordinary set of events. Inside, this is from John Solomon's article, inside the U.S. and the intel community, the FBI, the U.S. Attorney's Office in Miami, that could, in fact, yield the unveiling of this indictment, which we're going to talk about in a second here, and that is the indictment of former president of Cuba, Raul Castro. And they say it was a surprise arrest, but there's a lot more to the story than this. For 30 plus years, Cuban exiles in America and their representatives in Congress, like Congressman Mario Diaz-Balart and Carlos Jimenez, have pressured the DOJ to seek charges such as conspiracy to kill Americans, destruction of aircraft, murder against the 94-year-old Castro's late brother and others in connection with this. Joining us now with more details, the U.S. attorney for the District of South Florida, Southern Florida, Jason Quinones, and John Solomon, founder, editor-in-chief, chief investigative reporter, justthenews.com. You know what, guys, I will tell you this. John, great story as always. State attorney Quinones, great job. Tell us exactly what this means.
11: Well, Sean, thank you for having me. Jason Redding Quinones here, the U.S. Attorney for the Southern District of Florida. This is a historic indictment. The Cuban regime, the senior leadership of the Cuban regime, has never been held accountable for their murder of four U.S. U.S. citizens, Americans. And for 30 years, this case has gone around, and we have not held the most senior people involved until today. Today we unsealed the indictment. The indictment was actually sought and returned by a Miami grand jury on April 23rd, 2026. And we unveiled it today on May 20th because today is a historic day for the Cuban people. It is it's their 4th of July. It's their Independence Day from colonial Spain. So

0: May 20th has a very deep meaning to the Cuban people. And this indictment is a historic indictment that the Trump administration brought. No prior administration brought it, but the Trump administration brought this indictment forward to hold accountable the Cuban communist leadership, Raul Castro, for the murder of four Americans.
1: And that's what Todd Blanche said. For nearly 30 years, the families of these four murdered Americans have waited for justice. Now, the charges against Raul Castro focus on this incident, 1996, in which a Cuban MiG-29 fighter jet shot down the two Cessnas operated by Brothers to the Rescue, that exile group that searched for Cubans that were, you know, they go in these broken down, dilapidated, rickety boats in shark-infested waters in the hopes of getting one foot on dry land in America for freedom. That's how bad conditions on the ground have been, and now worse than ever in Cuba. John Solomon, you did another bang-up job. We actually had a caller yesterday, John, praising you for all your hard work and saying, when is John going to... He's been right all these years. When are we going to start seeing more arrests? I said, we're working on it.
2: Well, you have the U.S. attorney who's got the football now down in Miami. They're building an incredible team, and I think accountability is coming. Just like, think about it, 30 years we waited for this accountability, and Jason's team just delivered it. All those families for 30 years thought maybe the U.S. government had abandoned them, that they would look the other way to Castro's murderous team, and this prosecution team didn't. They stepped into the void, their big moment, and I'm sure Jason has shared this, is when they caught this pilot, Cuban Air Force pilot, back in the 2025, and they realized that Joe Biden had let him into the country. He was so comfortable being in the country, he was applying for permanent residency, and Donald Trump's team said, you're not getting permanent residency, you're going to jail, buddy. And that began this incredible process of Jason Canones' team and the prosecutors and the FBI building a case that should have been built 30 years ago under Bill Clinton. So when people ask, is accountability coming? Today's event in Miami is probably the beginning of many dominoes of accountability to fall right in that jurisdiction.
1: Let's talk about what this means for all intent and purposes, Jason Canones. What does it mean specifically? Does that mean we have the right to arrest him? He's now under Cuban law. They don't have an extradition treaty with America, but I don't think that matters, you know, in the least to Donald Trump.
0: Well, an arrest warrant has been issued, and the Attorney General spoke about it today. The Department of Justice has many vehicles to bring people to justice. We indict all the time men and women that are abroad, and we have a variety of tools and vehicles to bring them to the charging jurisdiction so that they can face American justice.
1: Well, they need American justice. John, look, you know, the Cuban people right now, it seems like Cuba's on the brink of a collapse. Am I wrong in my analysis? I've been reading all the reports that people are rising up, that there is a shortage of bare necessities. That means food and water, that they run out of fuel, all types of fuel, and their economy has come to a screeching halt.
2: Yeah, those are the reports, and it's also confirmed by U.S. intelligence. And it's so bad that the Cuban regime, which almost never wants to meet with Americans, have been meeting with Americans, even discussing a $100 million aid package that would be pretty extraordinary gesture if the United States did it. But it's going to come with some strings. It's going to come from requirements for Cuba to give up its communist repression and start to move in a more friendly direction, much like Venezuela was forced to do so after the arrest of Maduro. Be very interesting to see how Cuba reacts in the next few days. Their leadership has very few options left to keep feeding its people, to keep gas flowing. The embargo and the blockade that President Trump put in there, very effective. So the Cubans' negotiating table is shrunk quite a bit.
1: Oh, it's pretty amazing. You know, a long time ago, Jason, just so you know, I was in Huntsville, Alabama, and I was a local radio host. The year was 1990 to 1992. And I met a guy, and he was an advertiser on my radio show. And his name was Armando de Quesada. And he had a place in Decatur, Alabama. It's called Mando's Pizza. And he was an advertiser. I used to go there, eat all the time. He had great food, but the conversation was even better. And he and his family, he came from a very, very wealthy family. Castro comes to power. killed nearly everybody in his family. And, you know, he was part of the resistance for as a long a period of time as he could until he felt like there's no surviving this at this point. And he, like so many others, made that perilous journey. But they murdered, they pillaged, they took the land, they took the wealth, they took it all. And when I heard, I would listen to the stories he would tell and the persecution that the Cuban people were living through. It's one of the greatest pieces of real estate ever of any country. I mean, you do have a little hurricane problems occasionally, but so does South Florida, right? The Cuban people, the Cuban American community in Miami is one of the greatest communities in the entire country. I've been there often. Amazing people, and they have contributed so much to America and our society, and so many of them have been sending money and things back to their families that live in poverty there and working hard to bring them over here, and I don't blame them one bit.
0: Yeah, well, if you came to Miami, you would hear those stories on every street corner, in every restaurant, and over some Cuban coffee. And I think Secretary Rubio said it so eloquent today. He said, Cubans are successful, incredibly successful, everywhere they go, except in Cuba. And that is because a brutal communist regime has ruled the island for nearly 70 years. They've raped and pillaged it. They've murdered their people. And it's an incredibly, incredibly brutal regime. And what's important to understand about Cuba, not only is it creating these great crimes and crimes against Americans, but it is the bad actor in the Western Hemisphere. And the president is committed.
1: Well, there were two bad actors. You had Maduro in Venezuela. He's gone. And now look at how much safer our country is and how much better off we are.
0: We are, but Cuba was providing the support, the strong arm, the muscle to Venezuela. When the United States captured Maduro, his security service was the Cuban intelligence service.
1: Isn't that amazing? What does that tell you? He didn't trust his own troops?
0: I think it tells you a couple of things. One, how capable the Cuban intelligence are, very capable, trained by the Russians. And two, that they need to generate revenue, so they sell their people, they sell their doctors out, they sell their security services so they can generate revenue, so that the elites, the communists, can have their nice house, they can have all the things they need on the backs of the people.
1: Unbelievable. All right, quick break, right back. More with the U.S. Attorney for the District of Southern Florida, Jason Quinones, and John Solomon, founder, editor-in-chief, chief investigative reporter, justthenews.com, as we continue.
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4: Hey, Sean Hannity here. 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

0: All right, we continue now with the United States Attorney for the District of Southern Florida, Jason Quinones, John Solomon, founder, editor-in-chief, chief investigative reporter, justthenews.com. John, I actually think this is a pivotal moment.
1: I do.
0: For, you know, we talk about the Donroe Doctrine. I think, you know, the influence of Russia, China, other geopolitical foes in the Western Hemisphere, it is rapidly being completely erased by President Trump. I don't think he'll ever get the credit he deserves for that, but this, you know, freedom is clearly on the march worldwide.
1: It is, and it shows an all of government approach, right? Sometimes it's the military, sometimes it's the diplomacy, sometimes it's the law and the court of law and the prosecutions. Venezuela changed because the Justice Department executed an extradition and took a bad guy off the street. So the president's Donroe Doctrine is pulling every lever and it's using every power of the government. What Jason's team did today is a big part. It may not only have an impact in getting justice, it could encourage Cubans on the ground to rise up against their government, the Cuban government to say, hey, another embarrassing moment for us. Maybe this is a good time to make a deal. So you're seeing the maximum pressure applied by a policy, and it's all very strategic. You know, what the Justice Department does, the Treasury Department does, they're working together in unison, and they're creating real impact. They're reshaping history. They're reshaping our hemisphere, and they're depleting our enemies in ways that prior presidents, particularly Joe Biden, could never have imagined to do. It's a really remarkable thing. And by the way, this same approach, the same approach that we're using in foreign policy, is what's now going on to disable and disassemble the deep state that abused our law enforcement privileges and improved our intelligence tools and trampled over American civilian rights. I think this is as early as this week. We may see an example of one case by the middle of the summer. I think we'll see several cases where people now will realize that the people who abuse their government color of power, the power that they got from their government job, they're going to be held accountable. And that's going to send a shockwave through federal workforce.
0: We did an entire podcast, and please go, you can go to my YouTube page or Spotify or wherever you get your video podcast, Apple, doesn't matter, and see John Solomon, Greg Jarrett. I urge you to also watch Dan Bongino and my pod with Kash Patel. And if you want to know if justice is coming, if you watch those three, everything we have spent years covering on this program, we go into great detail. And now evidence that we never thought existed, it does exist. Anyway, great work. John Solomon, founder, editor-in-chief, chief investigative reporter, justthenews.com. Thank you. United States Attorney for the District of Southern Florida, Jason Quinones. It's an honor to have somebody of your caliber working so hard in where I live here in the free state of Florida. Thank you, sir, for all you do.
2: Thank you, Sean.
0: All right. Appreciate you both. Listen, if you own a business, you know what it's like. You can't open the doors of your business till you have this insurance and that insurance and this insurance and that insurance. 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

0: Fox News. I'm Deborah Valentine. The Department of Justice Wednesday announcing the indictment of former Cuban President Raul Castro. White House Deputy Chief of Staff for Policy Stephen Miller reacts on Fox's Jesse Waters primetime.
1: Long-awaited justice is being set in motion for the Americans who were viciously and brutally murdered by the Castro regime, by this communist outpost 90 miles off the shores of the United States of America.
0: Acting Attorney General Todd Blanche says the indictment charges Castro with conspiracy to kill U.S. nationals. Cuba's president condemned the indictment. SpaceX officially targeting an initial public offering on the NASDAQ under the ticker symbol SPCX.
2: This filing with the Securities and Exchange Commission sets the stage for a SpaceX debut on the NASDAQ in mid-June. June 12th is what's being reported.
0: Fox Business's Grady Trimble. 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

0: now that we made some money for our sponsors, let's go back to making the liberals crazy. The Handman is back on the radio right now.
1: All right, 25 now till the top of the hour. 800-941-SHAWN, our number if you want to be a part of the program. Look, not all online friendships are genuine. There are scammers. They want to steal your money. 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Anyway, this can happen to anybody. Scammers tend to target the elderly community in particular. If your, you know, newfound friend starts asking for money, it might be time to cut off contact. 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I know most of you probably don't understand what the CBDC is. And I'm going to try to give you a quick summation of it. A central bank digital currency. It would be the ultimate tool of surveillance and control. There are some very smart people that know intelligence in our country. And with CBDC, the government could literally track every purchase you make. You go to a gun store, they're going to know that. You go to a church, they're going to know that. If you donate to a political cause, they're going to know that too. You're going to buy a book, they'll know that. What medications you need when you travel out of state, it doesn't, but if you travel abroad, they'll know it all. No more privacy, no more private transactions, no more anonymous charity, no more financial independence from Washington's gaze. You know, cash and decentralized cryptocurrency do preserve the American people's financial choice. And look, I don't tell people really how to invest. I just urge you to be an informed investor. I tell you what I invest in, why I invest in it. But ultimately, you've got to do your own due diligence, et cetera. I do have crypto. I haven't gone crazy with crypto, but, you know, it's a small part of my portfolio. Here's Tom Emmer explaining this, and I think it's important you listen to what he's saying.
2: You both have described the central bank digital currency as a surveillance tool that would work against our nation's values of liberty and financial freedom. So how could this tool be used to monitor Americans?
3: It's a great question. And this is legislation that I started offering about 4 to 6 years ago. Keith Self, my colleague here, has been one of the great champions on this. We don't have to guess how they would use it. All you got to do is look at the digital yuan. The Chinese are already using it. They surveil their citizens. They're building scores based on your habits, what you get to buy at the grocery store, how you travel. Mm-hmm. This is the ultimate form of surveillance. And then if you believe in the greatest capital markets in the world right here in the United States of America, a central bank digital currency will give the leftists in this country exactly what they want. Everybody will have a bank account through the Federal Reserve, and it will destroy the two-tier banking system. So it's the ultimate surveillance tool that should never have a place in this country.
1: Ever. Anyway, here with a summary of this and what this, how this can impact your life, we have Congressman Michael Cloud, Texas 27th District, wrote a great op-ed in the Washington Times. I was quoting some of it in the opening to this segment. Anyway, Congressman Cloud, God bless Texas. Explain how this would impact people's lives, what they might be able to do to help get this over the finish line to protect people's privacy.
4: Yeah, central bank digital currency would be the ultimate surveillance tool. It would be the ultimate tool of control. And so a government could program it in such a way to where it could limit what you could buy or what you could purchase, and certainly what you were purchasing, it would have that kind of information. And as you mentioned, or as Representative Emmer mentioned, this is already happening in China. And some people say, well, this is far-fetched. That's China. It would never happen here in the United States. And we have to remember, it was just a couple years ago, the Biden administration, if you had $600 in your account, they wanted to know everything that was going on in your account. So it's not like this could never happen in the United States. We had an administration that was pushing for these kind of policies, and this would be the ultimate tool of control to help that happen. And so we've been working to get it through the House. We've gotten it through the House a couple times. The Senate has not taken it up. And so we got an agreement when we were dealing with crypto legislation that this would be on every must-pass bill coming out of the House into the Senate. And so we've been trying to get it into legislation, still working to get it through a tool that the Senate will accept. But like much of the legislation coming out of the House right now, it's getting caught up in the Senate.
1: Let me ask you this. I have had my personal text messages released numerous times. Paul Manafort, Jim Jordan, Mark Meadows. I mean, a whole host of people. Kayleigh McEnany. It just was nonstop. The media doesn't care. I don't want Americans to go through this. My understanding is this bill, expected to be voted on tomorrow, it will include a permanent ban on CBDC, correct?
4: Well, we voted on a housing bill today that had, it was actually more of, when it came from the Senate, it was a five-year ban. And that's how it was marketed. Being a five-year ban, that was actually more like an on-ramp signal to let everybody know, hey, in 5 years, we'll be able to do this. We got a rule of construction in it that basically kind of nullified it a little bit, but it was almost like saying we're banning CBDC for 5 years, even though we don't need to ban it because you're not allowed to do it anyway, is basically what the pragmatics of a rule of that particular rule of construction meant. And so it does not provide the ban that we would need to put this issue to rest. And so the big concern about having a provision like that in this legislation, one of our big concerns is that sometimes when you get a tenth of a half issue measure done in Congress, a lot of times that provides a pressure release valve for us to continue to get the work done when this is not banned by any means yet. And so there's still a lot of work to do to make sure that we get legislation passed.
1: Well, I'm going to urge everybody to contact their congressmen, their senators, because this is a real issue. I promise you, as somebody who has experienced this, you don't want every aspect of your life. I mean, this is Big Brother on steroids and human growth hormone. It's happening now. Contact your local congressmen, contact your senators, and tell them that Congress must permanently ban a CBDC, or they'll be spying on you. They'll know everything about your life. Congressman, we appreciate you being with us. Thank you, sir. 800-941-SHAWN if you want to be a part of the program. Joe is in Rockland County, New York. What's up, Joe? How are you?
5: Brother Sean Hannity, how are you?
1: Joe, what's going on? How are you? What's going on?
5: I'm calling you because I need you to do something. I need you to run for a public office.
1: what particular office would you like me to run for? Dog catcher?
5: Maybe you should.
1: I'd help save Lucy, but that's a separate issue.
5: Yeah, well, your compassion for Lucy should tell you and everyone else how you must feel. If you feel that way about a dog, I'm quite sure you're more concerned with the people in America. It's time to get on the right track. I think you're a whole lot smarter, much more quick, and much more knowledgeable than a lot of people that we have in the White House. I think Trump need to make you his right-hand man that he's listening to.
1: All right, I think the president's doing a great job. He is. It's like a political earthquake going on in D.C., and he's a disruptor. And I mean, the world does not know how to deal with him. And economically, I believe, you know, once this conflict with Iran comes to an end, I think we're going to see a golden era, as he's been promising, emerge. I believe that with all my heart. I think he's done all the right things that have been proven to work in the past. I don't know what office you're interested in having me run for, but I don't consider you a friend if you're asking me to do that. Have you not seen what they have done to the Trump family?
5: Yeah.
1: Do you really want me to live through that hell?
5: Sean, Sean, I think you'll be able to, it's going to come no matter who's president, you're going to deal with a backlash. But I just think that your heart, your soul, your mind is on trying to make America a better place than what it is. And we have to get out of the situation that we're in right now. I'm not happy about the whole thing in Iran as well. I think that's going to go on for quite some time. You know, hopefully.
1: It'll come to a quicker end than you think. That's my prediction. And I don't fault the president for attempting, you know, a more peaceful solution that in the long run would ultimately benefit the Iranian people who have suffered for 47 years. That's the only reason it's gone on a little bit longer than the president originally said. But I think his patience has come to an end. And I think we'll see that in the next week or two.
5: Well, the people in Iran doesn't seem like they want it to be. They say the regime that's going in now is a whole lot tougher than the one that was there before, that the son is harder than the father. So how is that going to make anything better? The Strait of Hormuz right now is blockaded. It was open before. Now we're trying to get it back open. It doesn't make sense to try to open something that was already open in the beginning. So what are we getting out?
1: Call me after this comes to a conclusion, and we'll talk about it then. All right? Remind me of this call. Does that sound fair?
5: Are you coming to Rockland? The president's going to be here on Friday. I was hoping you'd get me tickets to go in and see him. I know you...
1: No, I'm not going. I stay away from New York as much as humanly possible. I never go. I go to visit family like a couple, one, two, three times a year. That's it. Like on a weekend. I won't even go on a work day.
5: Well, I'm going to be moving to Florida, so I need to sit down with you and help you with your campaign. When you find out which office you're going to run for, I'm going to be...
1: My word.
5: First people there to help you with your campaign.
1: I will give you A+ for persistence. I got to tell you, you and President Trump both are unrelenting. Joe, appreciate you, man. Rockland County, 800-941-SEAN, if you want to be a part of the program. Linda, you think I could ever run and win? What's the point of running and losing?
6: It's just like Melania said when
1: I run
6: President...
1: For?
6: I'm sorry, I was still talking. It's just like Melania said when she came down the escalator and she said, the problem is if you run, you will win. And that same thing will happen to you.
1: If I run for what?
6: I don't know. What do you want to do?
1: Well, I mean, are we talking small scale here, like dog catcher? Are we talking...
6: I think you should start out like governor. I think you'd be a good governor. Oh, you know what? No, you could be a senator and then go kick the crap out of all the rhinos and liberals. That'd be fun.
1: Why would you want anything other than running for president?
6: Well, I think it's nice to, you know, sort of like crawl, walk, run. There's something respectful about taking the process seriously and, you know, to assume that you should be president.
1: I'd have Donald Trump to just guide me through it is what you need to know.
6: I'll tell you what.
1: Study.
6: I have no question that you could be president. I just don't know that you want to be president on go. Maybe you get your feet wet.
1: And you know, as I would get, and my family would have to live through hell.
6: They already
1: when
6: do. What's the difference?
1: I interviewed. There's a lot of truth to that.
6: There is.
1: I mean,
6: you're
1: the
6: famous.
1: Things that are
6: so,
1: said
6: you
1: about
6: know.
1: Me every day are vile.
6: Yes.
1: I don't pay attention to it. And to my kids' credit, neither do they. They just don't.
6: That's true. They don't.
1: Unless it's funny, then my son might send me something that makes fun of me, which I love that he has that kind of sense of humor.
6: You are a masochist, so it's not so odd that he is as well.
1: I'm not as bad. All right, quickly, Lucy in Connecticut. We have 1 minute, Lucy. It's all yours.
7: Okay. The Becerra. I don't understand why California keeps voting Democrat. Look at this. Becerra versus Steve Hilton, and look at what's her name, Bass versus Lantern. And I just wanted to say, you know, Oz was saying, so much corruption. We could be paying for the military, the Iranian war, and also for Medicare for American citizens, not illegal.
1: 800 facilities alone shut down because of Dr. Oz and the president obviously giving him carte blanche to do his job.
7: Yep.
1: I mean, he mentioned $100 billion in fraud, waste, abuse, corruption. And it's happening. It's so widespread. I think when we get to the bottom of it, that's probably the tip of the iceberg. These people are all as far as I'm concerned, pretty disgusting. I've got to run, though. Lucy, God bless you. You have a great Memorial Day weekend, okay? I'm sorry the weather's going to suck for people in New England and the Northeast. Sorry, Linda. How's the weather by you? You going to be okay?
6: I love the rain. The rain makes the flowers grow. I'm perfectly content.
1: You are not normal. You know that. You are a unique individual.
6: I like rain.
1: Unique. I like rain. Okay.
6: Me too.
1: You've heard me talk about the Sig Sauer P365, number one selling concealed carry pistol in America today. 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

0: right, that's going to wrap things up for today. And let not your heart be troubled. We are taking a couple of days off for Memorial Day, unless news warrants. Linda is not looking forward to that phone call if it happens. But I hope you have a great Memorial Day. I hope you look at Americans for Prosperity, AFPHannity.com. And I hope you read the Declaration of Independence as they are suggesting we all do this Memorial Day. Have a great time with your family. Remember the sacrifice that went into the liberties, the freedoms that God has blessed us with, the greatest country God gave man. Have a great holiday. God bless you and your families. We'll be back here on Tuesday unless news warrants otherwise. 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
6: Castro in trouble. I'm Chris DeMeo, Fox News. The Justice Department announcing an indictment against former Cuban President Raul Castro.
7: The Justice Department says the brother of the late Cuban dictator Fidel Castro is facing a host of charges, among them murder and conspiracy, with Acting Attorney General Todd Blanche giving this message.
8: We expect that he will show up here by his own will or by another way.
7: Meantime, Secretary of State Marco Rubio has urged the Cuban people to demand new leadership on the island, even as the regime there continues to threaten to retaliate against any possible U.S. military action, which may yet come.
6: Fox's Kevin Cork. California Governor Gavin Newsom blasting President Trump in the wake of ongoing wildfires.
9: There's multiple wildfires burning in California right now, including the Santa Rosa Island fire, which has scorched more than 16,000 acres since Friday in Santa Barbara County. Governor Gavin Newsom's office writing, quote, "This is federally managed land and these crews are working hard. The question is whether the Trump administration, which gutted the Forest Service by 16% and left it in disarray, has given them everything they need." California Governor gubernatorial candidate, Steve Hilton, responded by saying, quote, "This is truly sick from Gavin Newsom. He just won't take responsibility for anything."
6: Fox's Christina Coleman. Elon Musk's SpaceX heads to Wall Street.
10: The IPO is expected to raise a record amount of money, valuing Elon Musk's company at up to $2 trillion. SpaceX plans to use the money to put artificial intelligence data centers in space. The IPO is likely to be the first of three potential mega offerings this year, with OpenAI and Anthropic both having their sights on the public market. Shares of SpaceX will be listed on the NASDAQ, and reports indicate that its debut could take place as soon as mid-June. Hillary Barsky, Fox News.
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2: Wow, what a big day. What an election day yesterday that is going to go down in the history books. I mean, let's just start in Kentucky. A seven-term incumbent lost to a candidate who's never held office. He never even debated. Ed Gowrie didn't even debate Thomas Massie. Didn't want to get sucked into that whole debate world. He was only in the race because Trump asked him to be in the race. You going to tell me Trump is dead? You think that the Trump era is over? You think MAGA is dead? you think boomers are gone? You think young progressives and Gen Zers and Gen Xers, who were overwhelmingly supportive of Thomas Massie, you think they're going to carry the day? If we show up, we're going to win. If we show up, we win. Welcome aboard. Man, oh man, what a glorious, glorious day it is. Wednesday, May the 20th, 2026. Not so glorious for me. I was just on the phone with credit card fraud. That's a bad feeling. Man, when somebody, you be careful when you have credit card fraud, because when they call you, you're not even sure if it's really the credit card company, because it may not be, and they want information. So that's what I was doing. That's why I was a little late and freaking out Eric and Yasmin there, because I was just wrapping up a call with the credit card company. No, I didn't spend $2,600 on that particular merchant account, and definitely I'll tell you what, the whole fraud scam is so bad right now in America, and AI is going to make it worse. So just buckle up, because it's going to get worse. What a big, big day in Kentucky. And look, the establishment Republicans are not happy. John Thune, you better be worried. Mitch McConnell is said to be livid. The establishment Republicans know they're losing their grip on the party. This is Trump's party. There's no way around that. There's no doubt about it. You cannot dispute it. This is Donald Trump's party. Period. MAGA is not dead. Trump is MAGA. Trump is the GOP. The Thomas Massie thing, it kind of blows my mind. Because I had a pretty good feeling about it, but I didn't believe it till I saw it. And man, oh man. All the influencers, these real popular podcasters, all their endorsing and all their rhetoric, it didn't do anything. Didn't do a thing. So, look, I don't want to dunk on you if you're a Tom Massie supporter, because obviously you're disappointed. And I will say this. I'm a little tired of the accusations of bigotry that are thrown against anybody who questions Israel's role in our domestic or foreign policy. I'm a staunch, strong Israel supporter. If you watch this show on Salem News Channel or on any of the platforms where you can see this show, you see me wearing an American flag lapel pin joined with an Israeli flag lapel pin. Got it on right now. I wear it every day. Been to Israel multiple times. I'm glad that we're obliterating Iran's ability to nuke Israel with a nuclear weapon. I'm glad that we stand strong with Israel. I'm sad that a lot of young people don't understand our connection to Israel. But I am also tired of watching people be branded a bigot because they dare to question Israel's role in American policy. Here's what Massie said last night that infuriated a whole lot of people, a lot of my friends, colleagues of mine,

0: My cruise co-host, Scott Jennings, was livid at what Thomas Massie said during his concession speech last night. He tried to make a joke about where Al Edgallarine, the victor, was when Massie supposedly tried to make a call of concession. Here's what Massie said last night.
1: I would have come out sooner, but I had to call my opponent and concede, and it took a while to find Edgallarine in Tel Aviv.
0: Oh, boy, were people mad at that. I saw people lose their minds over that. Yeah, what a filthy, despicable, monster, Jew-hating, anti-Semite. Because he cracked a joke that Edgallarine was supported by Israel. And that here's Scott Jennings last night on CNN expressing righteous indignation at Massie's joke.
2: I just want to also add one other thing. Thomas Massie tonight in his concession speech said something despicable, anti-Semitic, nasty, gutter politics, right at the end. What a way to go out. He said, I would have called Edgallarine, but, you know, I had to find him in Tel Aviv. There was an undercurrent of anti-Semitism in this race on the Massie side. There's been an undercurrent of it in his career, unfortunately, and it really came out in an ugly way tonight. And I think it needs to be stated, acknowledged, and condemned because it was pretty despicable.
0: Well, let's address that, shall we? Let's address that. I just had a conversation with my friend Mark Davis, who said, I don't think Thomas Massie has an anti-Semitic bone in his body. But like Scott, Mark condemned Massie for the joke last night. And I said, wait a minute, is he an anti-Semite or not? Well, he's not an anti-Semite, but he shouldn't make jokes like that. And I'm like, wait a minute. Why can't you be critical of Israel's influence without being branded a Jew-hating bigot? Anti-Semitism is real. Make no mistake about it. We've covered it, and we will continue to cover it. We have young progressives, we got a whole lot of Democrats, we got a lot of people on the left who are absolutely anti-Semitic to the core. They think the Jews are controlling everything. They think the Jews run the banks and the movie industry and politics and AIPAC and blah, blah, blah. There's a lot of anti-Semitism going around. No question about that. I'm not disputing that. But what I'm saying to you is to condemn anybody who even raises an eyebrow at anything Israel's role suggests is ridiculous. What am I missing here? And I honestly don't understand. You could tell Scott was really ticked off last night, as were many others. I saw the comments on social media. A whole lot of people livid at what Massie said. By calling him an anti-Semite. I got to tell you, I don't get it. Maybe you do. 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

0: Gallagher.
1: I have spent a long part of my career being criticized for daring to criticize politicians who don't happen to be white. I've had people accuse me of being a racist, and I'll say, why do you think I'm a racist? Well, you didn't like Barack Obama. That makes me a racist? Yeah, you're a racist because he's a black president. Well, wait a minute. That makes me a racist because I don't like his policies? You have a right to criticize. I am sorry, but you've got a right to be critical of any country in the world, including our own. And I am so tired of seeing people drop the play the anti-Semitism card when anybody's critical. Now, look, there's a lot of good news today. I don't want to get bogged down in this, but I do want to spend a few minutes on it. Because, frankly, I think this is important. Thomas Massie got beat. It's a shocking loss for a seven-term incumbent. Ed Gallerine never even debated Massie. Ed Gallerine never held office. Ed Gallerine won because Trump wanted him to. But I am just tired of the instinctive belief that to be critical of Israel makes you an anti-Semite. Here's a text message from New Jersey. Mike, I'm Jewish all my life. I control nothing. Actually, the only thing maybe a Jew controlled was the teachers union in New York City. You know, that's an old anti-Semitic trope. You know, the Jews control everything. That's a big deal. You know, you hear that all the time. Oh, they control the banks. Oh, they control the media. Oh, that's good old fashioned anti-Semitism. But at the end of the day, for Thomas Massie to believe that Israel had a role in getting Ed Gallerine elected, does that automatically make him anti-Semitic? Can you explain that to me? I'm really struggling here. 800-655-MIKE. 800-655-6453. Let's start with Oswald in Philadelphia. Hey, Oswald, welcome to the Mike Gallagher Show. How are you?
2: I'm fine, Mike.
1: Good.
2: Okay, let me tell you, it didn't make him anti-Semitic, but you just said that if you question Israel, you are not this thing. The same way is that not everybody that supports Israel is controlled by Israel. So what Tommy did last night was to show that this guy was controlled by Israel, and that is wrong.
1: Well, I don't know that he said he was controlled by Israel. I think he thought
2: that's a signal. That's what he said. That's a signal that he's in Tel Aviv.
1: A signal that he was in Tel Aviv, so he's controlled by Israel. Look, I don't think it's a very funny joke. I don't think it's an appropriate joke. I understand that it's not. It fell flat. He shouldn't have said it. I just don't know why that makes him an anti-Semite. Appreciate it. One open line, 800-655 Mike, and also give me your input on the text line as well, 800-655-6453. I want to make sure you remember about the importance of taking care of your dog. 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
3: So how are you
1: by
3: right
1: name?
3: Now?
1: Nick's in Michigan. Hello, Nick. How are you?
3: Hey, Mike. How you doing?
1: I'm good, sir. How are you?
0: I'm well. So
1: good.
0: The point is here is that when you have multi-generational generations of human beings noticing something in particular about a particular people group, I don't care which people group it is, but at the end of the day, if multi-generations notice this one thing, that doesn't make it, it doesn't make it racist or anti-Semitic to notice that. So you, when you use the word like trope and you make it seem like everyone's saying a particular people group control the banking system, this is a trope. Well, no, that's not a trope. This is people noticing that this is true. Multi-generations of people noticing this to be true.
1: And the here's the problem.
0: Hold on, let me just finish my point real quick.
1: Okay.
0: I can't prove what I'm saying and you can't either, yet you come off as you know what you're talking about, that this is an anti-Semitic trope. If I say no, I don't think it's that, you automatically will say, no, that's anti-Semitic.
1: Right,
0: who's right? No one's right in this situation.
1: Right. Well, stop. Well, first of all, stop saying you, because you're saying that about me, and I don't feel that way.
0: Fine,
1: I don't know.
0: I don't know that it's
1: an anti-Semitic trope. That's my point. But let me give you the flip side of that. The person might be an anti-Semite. The trouble is, we don't know. Like you said, we don't know what's in somebody's heart. You don't know what somebody's in, what's in somebody's head. I don't know.
0: Right.
1: If you're noticing that Israel is important to us and you don't like it, guess what? You have every right to say, I'm concerned about the role that Israel plays in our foreign and domestic policy. But what if you do hate the Jews? But what if you hate the Jews and you say, well, I don't really hate the Jews?
0: That's worst case scenario. Why is in this one situation, when it comes to these certain things, worst case scenario is what's going to define the conversation?
1: I find that to be
0: BS.
1: I get it, but I also know that we've arrived at worst case scenario because we got people marching in the streets waving Hamas flags. We got people celebrating the deaths of Jews. That's the problem. There's real anti-Semitism in the world. Glad you called 800-655-MIKE. 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
7: Fox News, I'm Deborah Valentine. New warnings from Iran should military attacks occur again. Fox's Ashley Webster reports from Tel Aviv, Israel.
8: Iran's Revolutionary Guard is threatening to extend the war beyond the region if the United States decides to resume its military attacks. Iran's foreign minister says a return to war will, quote, feature many more surprises.
7: Reuters reporting Iran has executed two more people for creating a group to disrupt the country's security. The Justice Department is creating an advisory committee on anti-Semitism to inform the acting U.S. Attorney General on how to combat hate targeting Jews. Chairman of the DOG Task Force to Combat Anti-Semitism, Leo Terrell, on Fox's Hannity.
9: I'm not Jewish. This is an issue that involves everyone, black, white, brown, Catholics, Muslims, Baptists, Christians.
7: The group will hear from victims in town hall style events. 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
1: Here's an interesting text message from California on our conversation about anti-Semitism and how it affects the outcome of elections and what's happening in our culture. Here's a text from California. This is all anti-Semitic libel. It's been around thousands of years. For anyone to deny it and fuel the rhetoric is wrong. Well, I guess you're saying that about me, and I despise bigotry. I despise anti-Semitism. I am unnerved by watching young people take to the street. Do you know that violence against Jews in this country is at record highs? We got Jewish kids afraid to go to college. We have got people who are hostile and practically foaming at the mouth with their Jew hatred. But to condemn anyone who's critical of Israel, to condemn anybody who wonders about the role that Israel played, you think Thomas Massie's joke, let's play it one more time. This is what he said last night during his concession speech. And look, I'm sorry to go down this rabbit hole because there's a huge momentum going right now for the Republican Party. And they were just the left and the Trump haters and the podcast elites and all, you know, the Tucker Carlsons and the Candaces and all of those, Megan, they were praying that Trump would fall on his face last night. They were just trying to will Thomas Massie across the finish line. Thomas Massie went from a principled, I don't know what happened to the guy. I mean, he was a principled sort of a libertarian. He became obsessed with the Epstein stuff. And when he voted against the One Big Beautiful Bill, I mean, Sean Davis argues on social media, Massie argued that it did too much to secure the border. I mean, he didn't want to secure the border. Incidentally, President Trump moments ago at Joint Base Andrews making comments about last night's big Trump victory. We'll get that for you in just a moment. We'll turn it around and we'll share with you what the President of the United States had to say. But he had a very good night. There's just no doubt about it. You know who didn't have a good night? Democrats. You know who didn't have a good night yet last night? Gen X, Gen Z, younger voters who seemed disenchanted with the Trump presidency. You know who didn't have a good night last night? Establishment Republicans, who probably secretly and quietly hope the Trump agenda will fail. The Trump agenda won last night, big time, and all over the country. Georgia, every Supreme Court justice election, conservatives. Obama is losing big time because Obama's handprints are all over some of these races. Was a great, great night. And let me read for you what Sean Davis, his analysis was, as we say goodbye to Thomas Massie from politics. And please spare me the speculation that Massey's going to run for president. Please, you can't carry your own district in Kentucky. You're not going to win the presidency. Why did Massie lose, asks Sean Davis. He went from principled libertarian during COVID, like I just said, to GOP leadership lapdog under McCarthy, to anti-Trump Epstein obsessive in 2025. Go look up all the times Thomas Massie was concerned about the Epstein files during the Biden administration. How many press conferences did these folks have? How many interviews did Marjorie Taylor Greene or Thomas Massie or any of these folks give about Epstein prior to the Trump era? The Epstein scandal didn't start in 2024. Hate to break it to you. I think a lot of it was just a grift, hiding behind a pretense of being concerned for the Epstein victims. Let me be really clear here. If you were concerned about the Epstein victims, you shouldn't have started to be concerned about them in 2025 or 2026. Biden could have done anything he wanted with the Epstein files. Didn't do squat. And you want to blame Trump? Give me a break. Sean Davis from The Federalist, Massie lost because he went from being perceived as a quirky but lovable nerd who seemed to genuinely believe everything he said to looking like a clout-chasing influencer who cared more about getting TV time with Democrats on an issue he clearly never cared about until 5 minutes ago than he did about representing his actual voters. We'll never know what caused this apparent personality change. Maybe it was the death of his wife. Maybe it was the McCarthy race followed by McCarthy's ouster. Maybe it was a desire for notoriety or media acclaim. But the drastic change was undeniable, as was his seeming lack of interest in much of anything happening in Kentucky. Blame Trump, blame Israel, blame Epstein, blame the tragic death of a spouse. I don't care, Sean Davis writes, but you cannot just wave away 2020 Massie going face-to-face with the Trump machine and winning in a rout only to get smoked 6 years later. Massey's voters didn't change. He did. And they noticed. Here's the guru guy over at CNN, the data analyst, Harry Enten, who said that Massey getting smoked by this little known former Navy SEAL, fifth generation farmer, a great story, but a guy who never really campaigned. He campaigned, but he never held political office. Over at CNN, Harry Enten said, not a big surprise.
13: Isn't surprised at all, because the bottom line is this: Donald Trump is the general of the Republican Party, and the Republican primary voters are his soldiers. And if you look at Thomas Massie, you can see it very clearly. You look in 2020, 2022, 2024, he was getting 75%, upwards of 81% of the primary vote in 2020, and today he gets less than 50% of the vote. That's the story.
14: That is incredible, because you look at it so consistent time after time after time, and then wow, look at tonight.
1: Boom is right. Big, big win last night. Kentucky, Mitch McConnell, his hand-picked successor, goes down to defeat. It was just a big night for Republicans in the country. John Thune is mortified. He's angry. Look, the truth is, establishment Republicans are losing. They're falling. They're really. Let me give you an example of how bad things were for Thomas Massie. Have you followed Ro Khanna? Ro Khanna is particularly odious. He's this California America hating socialist. He had some thoughts after Thomas Massie, the Republican from Kentucky, got beat. Check out what Ro Khanna said last night.
15: My good friend Thomas Massie lost tonight. I'm angered by the smears on his character. He lost because he had the guts to take on the Epstein class. He lost because he had the guts to stand up against the war in Iran. He worked with me to pass the most consequential and popular piece of bipartisan legislation in recent history in the Epstein Transparency Act. Many young voters under 50 voted for him. He was winning them by over 30 points. And today I say, you may not have a home in the Trump coalition, but there is a new generation of populist Democrats, and we welcome you to help us change this country, change the rotten system, and have a politics that puts the working class ahead of the Epstein class.
1: My good friend Thomas Massie, Ro Khanna, an America-hating socialist. Yeah, if you're judged by the company you keep, that says everything. That says it all. Let that sink in. Let that sink in. And incidentally, to Ro Khanna, or to any of them, obsessing about Epstein, where were you during the Biden administration? The Epstein stuff was over a decade ago. Joe Biden had the Epstein files. The Biden administration could have done whatever it wanted with the Epstein files. What does Trump do? He produces them. You know, what in the world would they say if Ro Khanna was in a room with us right now or on the line and I said, hey, why didn't you raise your concern about the Epstein victims during your fellow Democrat Joe Biden's presidency? You know what we'd get? We'd get crickets, because they're grifters. All they're trying to do is weaponize a horrific chapter, a disgusting, filthy pedophile who was a gazillionaire and knew everybody on both sides of the aisle. All they're trying to do is use that story as a weapon to try to bludgeon Trump and MAGA with. Again, just ask anybody who's fixated on Epstein, why didn't you raise it one time during the Biden years? Good luck getting an answer. 800-655-MIKE. President Trump, moments ago, taking questions from reporters at Joint Base Andrews. We'll take you there and share with you the president's reaction to last night's epic win for the Republicans, coming up.

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2: 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Did you watch the 60 Minutes piece 3 Sundays ago? They said they were very close. 60 Minutes, not exactly a pro-Trump.
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1: Okay. Guess we're not going to do breaking news. This is why I got to keep reminding you, Eric. I'm in a great mood. Man, I'm in a good mood. 320 kids sponsored in our Angel Tree campaign. 320 kids. And this is a great day to celebrate. Let's celebrate together by sending the children of American prisoners to a week of sun and fun and the Bible. And yesterday, you just blew the doors. Oh, I said, can we get to 300? You took us over 300 in about a half hour. This is a pretty simple request. You have the opportunity to save a child's soul, save a child's summer, give them memories they'll never forget. These are the children of people in prison. That's who Prison Fellowship ministers to. And $200 can sponsor a child for a day. Or I mean, for a week. $200, that's it. And you'll send a child, likely from the inner city, maybe from the projects. A lot of these kids are minority kids. A lot of black and brown kids who are going to get to enjoy summer camp because of your love, because of your graciousness, because of your generosity. Gosh, I'm so grateful that already we're almost half. My goal is 650 kids. Now, I'm on vacation next week, and I'm sweating that out. Now, Joey Hudson will do a great job in my absence. But do you know how great it would be if we can get to maybe 500 sponsored kids by Friday? Could we get to 400 today? We're 320. Whatever you can afford, $25, $50, $100, if you want to celebrate, if you're in a great mood and you love this country and you appreciate the graciousness of this country, why don't you make today the day that you go to MikeOnline.com? 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You'll see the Angel Tree Prison Fellowship banner. It says, make a difference in a child's life, a child of a prisoner. Again, $200 will sponsor a child for a week. We are at 320 children right now. I would just love to hit 400 by day's end. We could do it. It's possible. With God, all things are possible. And I'm hoping he will touch your heart and you'll be compelled to give. Please go to MikeOnline.com. to give to our Angel Tree Summer Camp program. You could also text the keyword ANGEL to our text line, which is 800-655-MIKE. 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Moments ago, President Trump spoke to reporters outside Marine One. Know where he's headed. I don't know where he's going. I don't know how the guy does it. I don't know what in the world motivates this guy, but he is like the Energizer Bunny. He never slows down. He doesn't quit. He is fighting and fighting and fighting for the American people. Here's what he said moments ago about last night's win for his MAGA movement.
2: A great candidate, I believe, in Texas. And I believe the Texas candidate, who's Ken Paxton, I think he'll win. I think probably he'll win very substantially. And I think he'll go on to defeat a very defective candidate, a candidate that believes in six genders. And he takes hits at Jesus Christ. And he's wearing a mask 6 months ago. Wears a guy. Anybody wearing a mask 6 months ago doesn't get it. And he's a vegan. He's a vegan in Texas. And you can't get elected as a vegan in Texas.
3: Did you talk to Senate leadership on the Republican side about endorsing a
1: candidate? I mean, only President Trump. And incidentally, factually, he's correct. I mean, Tallarico was wearing a mask six months ago. He apparently is a vegan. He does believe there are six genders, and he thinks that God is non-binary. That's a Texas candidate. That every bit of that is correct. That's not Trump making stuff up. Look it up. Look it up. Look, we've begun a story of momentum with yesterday's massive wins all over the country. We haven't even gotten into what happened in Georgia yet. Can't wait to tell you about some of the other wins all over the country. Well, I think Trump is 31-0. I think yesterday, 31-0. It's some crazy number. And yet the smart kids keep telling us, oh, Trump era's gone. MAGA's dying. It's collapsing. It's falling apart. My gosh. Hey, by the way, a real quick note from Louisville, Kentucky, which we appreciate so very much. Mike, I wanted to tell you that my father-in-law grew up poor. He got to go to a summer camp one year. He talked about that until he died at 84. The impact of these camps on these kids cannot be easily quantified. We sponsored two kids for your campaign, Mike, in honor of our daughters and him. Thank you, Louisville. Thank you for supporting our Prison Fellowship campaign, MikeOnline.com. 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Coming up, we got to give you huge news about South Carolina's effort to redistrict. Hey, James Clyburn might be bye-bye. And you don't mess around with President Trump. We'll give you all the highlights of yesterday's historic, epic wins for the MAGA America First movement. 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
6: Castro indicted. I'm Deborah Valentine, Fox News. The Department of Justice is bringing charges against former Cuban President Raul Castro in a new indictment that accuses him of downing civilian planes and more. Fox's David Spun is in Miami with the latest.
7: Raul Castro, the 94-year-old former Cuban president and brother of the late Fidel Castro, the man who led the Cuban Revolution, is now facing seven criminal charges, including murder. In 1996, a humanitarian group called Brothers to the Rescue flew three planes to help rescue people fleeing the communist nation. Two aircraft were shot down off the Cuban coast. Four people were killed. According to the indictment, Raul Castro met with military leaders and authorized them to take decisive and deadly action against Brothers to the Rescue aircraft. Representatives from the Cuban government put out a statement condemning the indictment.
6: It's unclear if or when Castro would travel to the U.S. to face charges. New warnings are coming from Iran about the response they may unleash if military attacks start up again. Fox's Aisha Hazmi has details from the White House.
8: The president says that the U.S. military is ready to go if he gets the wrong answer from Iran, telling reporters that a strike could happen very quickly.
9: President Trump hopes Iran is close to accepting a nuclear deal with the U.S., but warns he is ready to ditch a six-week ceasefire and resume strikes if they don't, sending Iran this message during his commencement speech at the U.S. Coast Guard Academy in Connecticut.
10: We hit them very hard, but we may have to hit them even harder.
9: It comes as Axios reports Qatar and other regional allies have been refining the peace proposal to bridge any remaining gaps between the two sides.
6: The U.S. wants Iran to abandon their nuclear program. 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
2: Adequate protection for the protectees that we are sworn to protect. So you have new equipment, new technologies, new training, cyber protection, cyber training, things that need to be addressed. So this is all about the Secret Service. And I will say this, we wouldn't be here having this debate if it were not for the Democrats who have made it a goal to abolish ICE, to defund federal law enforcement. And as unseemly as that is to so many of us, the Democrats are very given to abolishing ICE and defunding federal law enforcement and opening that southern border back up wide open.
3: Now, Senator, can I skip ahead a little bit? I assume you'll get this done because everyone wants to go home for Memorial Day, including the parliamentarian. You'll get this done, and you'll get maybe a reconciliation 3.0 done. Do you think that's possible?
2: I do think that what you will see is a third reconciliation. It will pick up some of those remaining tax issues that we wanted to get done last year, also some of the health care issues that we wanted to get done, and bring that forward into a reconciliation bill that we can do either in September or after the elections in November.
3: Now, I would also like to see some of the defense reforms, like new primes, additional funding to secure rapid replenishment of our munitions. Do you expect defense spending to be in reconciliation 3.0? I'm going to talk with Senator Capito after you, and that's her bailiwick. But what do you think?
2: And there is an opportunity for some of that funding to be there. What we do have to realize is 21st century warfare, as we are looking at Space Force, as we are looking at hypersonics, as we're looking at the need to have a Space Force National Guard, all of this changes how you choose to spend your money. Now, some over at the Department of War would like to keep the focus on legacy systems. But what we have learned from the warfighter is that changes in how they're able to communicate, having that instantaneous communication between the warfighter on the ground and the forward operating base and their command center and the Pentagon, many times that is something that will save lives. Also, utilization of drones. This is something that with these unmanned aircraft, you can do a lot of your ISR activity. You can do it very quickly and much less expensively, more cost effective in how you conduct those surveillance situations. You can also provide protection for the troops on the ground by using the drones who are going to help you in that surveillance capacity to be certain the warfighter is in a safer environment and being able to immediately pinpoint where the enemy is.
3: Now, Senator, can I switch to Tennessee for a moment? I assume you're going to be governor. I'm not talking politics with you. I'm talking assuming you're going to be governor. School choice got started in Tennessee. Do you want to expand it when you get there?
2: I think it's important to recognize the good work that Tennesseans have done, and I have voted in favor of increasing school choice and education scholarships at the federal level. We did that in the Big Beautiful Bill. And I will tell you this, Hugh, parents ought not to have to win the lottery in order to have a say in their child's education. And we know one-size education does not fit all. And you have to be able to put that child in an environment where they are going to best learn. You want a child to grow up and be a lifelong learner, and you want them to leave

0: that K-12 education process, knowing how they best learn, how they best attain knowledge, how they best retain knowledge, how they best apply knowledge. And that will help them throughout their life, throughout their career, if they have learned that lesson by the time they finish high school.
1: Now, the Volunteer State just had a knockdown, drag-out redistricting that went for the Republicans. Republicans pick up a seat that way. Memphis gets chopped up into three different districts, which is fine by me. You followed the Massachusetts model. A blue state has all blue congressmen, and a red state's going to have all red congressmen. Is that pretty much the way it's going to be going forward for all states where there's one party control of the three branches, House, Senate, and governorship? I think so. What do you think?
0: I'm not so sure I agree with that. I think that as you look at districts that make sense, as you look at complying with the Supreme Court's directive that you cannot use race, you can't use it in hiring and education, you can't use it in how you draw districts. And they basically said, you can draw a district based on political affiliations. Yep. And so as you look at how this is going to play out, I think you will see districts that may be more competitive. You're going to see districts that are going to be more solidly red or more solidly blue. But what I have learned is all politics is local, and people are going to vote for the individual that they think is going to do the best job of representing them. Sometimes they'll vote Democrat. Sometimes they'll vote for an independent. Sometimes they'll vote for a Republican. But candidate quality does matter in this.
1: All right, last question, Senator. You get to appoint, if you win the governorship, I think you will, by a lot, you get to appoint your replacement. And you know the Senate. You've been there a while. I'm not going to ask you for a name, but what kind of qualities does Tennessee need in its next senator that you'll be looking for as people line up to knock on your door and say, pick me?
0: You know what, Hugh? You know very well that that is a topic that I cannot touch.
1: Well, you can talk about, I don't know, even-handedness, open-mindedness, willingness to know Tennessee. You don't need to name any names, Senator.
0: Not going there.
1: Senator, safe travel home for the Memorial Day weekend. I hope you get all the budget stuff passed. Will you talk to me as often when you're governor as you do when you're senator?
0: I'm always delighted to have a conversation with you.
1: Thank you, Marsha Blackburn, the senator from Tennessee, is going to be the next governor. Hey, America, I'm in the Relief Factor studio. Don't want you to forget, I'm in the Relief Factor studio. And you should be taking it every day. I also don't want you to forget that I'm raising money for our friends over at Angel Tree. 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If you go there, remember, $200 sends a kid to camp, a kid who otherwise isn't going to go to camp. $200 makes their summer. $200 is everything they need to spend a week away. Mom and dad, one or both, are in jail. They're not going to get them the $200 they need to go to college, to camp for a week. But you can. 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What Angel Tree needs to do is figure out how many kids they can count on, how many kids they can pay for. 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I'll be right back, America. Stay tuned. Shelley Moore Capito is next.
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1: Senator, how are you this afternoon?
9: I am good. I'm good, Hugh. Thank you.
1: Well, here's the question. I was listening to School of War yesterday. Erin McLean hosts it, and CBS national security consultant and correspondent. And Christian Brose was on. He used to be staff director of armed services for John McCain. He's now the chief strategy officer for Anduril. He said if appropriations and the budget committee can get reconciliation 3.0 through, they can get a lot of our munitions stockpile funded through the end of the year, and Anduril can start turning out cruise missiles by the thousands, as can other new primes. What do you think? Can we get Reconciliation 3.0 through?
9: Well, it's interesting because we're going to talk about appropriations. We got to get Reconciliation Package number 2 through the gate first.
1: And okay.
9: As you know, we're working on that right now. And that, of course, is the border security, homeland security portion. I think we probably can, because I feel as though all of us realize that our military is under, weapons are running short, they're training, they're having to relook at costs for training and other things. So they're underfunded, and so we're going to need to put more money in, but we just don't think we're going to get the support from the Democrats, because obviously they held out homeland security for a very long time with other, besides border issues with TSA and Coast Guard and things of that nature. So I think reconciliation could be an option. The administration has also said they're going to ask for a supplemental. We haven't seen that yet. And so that, again, is another method to get additional dollars besides a regular appropriations process.
1: Now, Mr. Bro said to Aaron that right now, 3.0, Reconciliation 3.0 is probably for the post-election session, and that might not leave enough time. I think that's a terrible idea, too, because a lot of people will be mad, a lot of people will be happy, a lot of people will just want to stay home and not do the stuff. We got to get these munitions done, and your committee, Senator Collins is the chair, and you're like a prime mover on it. Do you have it in the gut that we really have to get the munition stockpile up? Is it like your priority?
9: Yes, it is definitely a priority for me, and I know it is for Chair Collins and also for Senator McConnell, who chairs that subcommittee. Our problem is, of course, in the Senate, the 60-vote threshold, the need for Democrats. However, if it's framed properly, which I think it will be, munitions and stockpiles and also the possibilities of, you mentioned Anduril and others, who are going to be able to move forward with the production of weapons that actually are going to be in much greater numbers at much smaller cost. And I think that's where the greatest emphasis, in my view, the technology's moved so much that we have the possibility of replenishing our weapons with just as effective weapons, and the money can go a lot farther. So I think that's another reason that we need to put a priority on this.
1: Now, you've been following this for so long. You're an expert in the appropriations process. We've always done it the other way. Pentagon says we want X, Y, and Z, and they change the recs all the way through the process. It gets expensive. It gets canceled. What do you make of this new approach that not just Anduril, but others are doing? There are lots of them, actually. They said, hey, we'll take the risk. We'll bring in the venture capital. We'll build weapons, and we'll try and sell you the weapons. What do you make of that system?
9: You know, I think it's a great idea. I mean, I think, you know, private sector innovation and, of course, AI and other things that have come up have really made the possibility of change and speed and accuracy. And we know they're testing a lot of these things in the Ukrainian war and to great success. And why wouldn't we want that? Rather than making the old weapons that are, $4 million a shot that are expensive to make, take time to make, I'm not saying we need to exclusively do the sharper, smaller, less expensive weapons, because we're going to need the old weapons as well, but maybe not in the same number. So why wouldn't we get the private sector, if they're willing to take the risk, to go ahead and move forward on that?
1: I agree. I'm so glad to hear you say that. Let me switch subjects on you briefly. You're not in judiciary, but there is a rumor buzzing that Justice Alito is in fact going to retire. He had faked this. If that happens, I'm not asking you how you'd vote on a replacement or anything like that, but what's it do to the schedule this summer for the Senate, if that happens?
9: Well, yeah, that would certainly upend our schedule. But, depending on who the president would pick, I think we saw Gorsuch move quickly, his nomination move quickly, more quickly than, say, Kavanaugh. And I think that, a good solid pick with easy paperwork and, no conflicts, I think we could move it fairly rapidly. So I'm not too worried about the time right now. I do think the window probably is closing once you get to September, depending on what happens in the election. Obviously, that will weigh into it.
1: Do you prefer nominees who've decided a number of cases so you can look and see how they reason, or do you like blank sheets? Because there are arguments both ways.
9: Yeah, I mean, I think obviously the ones that I've worked on have been past jurists. They've got opinions written. You can see their leanings, whether they're, you know, constitutionalists or they're ready to go far afield and stretching the Constitution. I think that's always useful. I think demeanor and conduct in the courtroom, I think, is important as well. I mean, that sounds like a given, but, you know, as well as I do, that's not a given.
1: Yeah.
9: Some of, you know, just so judicial temperament, I think, is extremely important. And so I think a record is always helpful.
1: So finally, Senator Capito, you are always so careful in commenting on war and peace issues. And nevertheless, I am confused by where we are right now. Are you comfortable with the ambiguity in this war, this non-ceasefire, this kinetic ceasefire, or do you think we have to either end it or mend it?
9: I think we have to end it, quite frankly, simply because, you know, to the satisfaction of the president and also the satisfaction of those of us who have supported the president in this, and we know a lot of what's already been done, destruction of the Navy, the missiles, et cetera, you know, and the ability to develop a nuclear weapon. But we've got to get that straight open. I think it's time. And I am confused when the president is, like, on the verge of restarting, you know, kinetic action, and then even in his own description pulls back an hour before. I'm not sure that I don't know who we're negotiating with here. That's my big question. Who in Iran is really going to be the decision maker here? And I'm not sure I have the confidence that even the Iranians know who are making those decisions.
1: Neither do I. So there are two camps. There are the finish the job people. There are two camps of senators, the finish the job people and the let's see how it plays out. Are you a finish the job senator?
9: I'm a finish the job person. I mean, why go this far without finishing the job? And, you know, this is a generational thing. I've said about this conflict, this is not if we were ever going to do this. This was going to be a when. And this is the time that was chosen. The president had the guts to do it, and we need to see it through to the end.
1: Senator Shelley Moore Capito, thank you for the update on budgeting, on what we can expect this summer, and I appreciate your candor as always. Have a great Memorial Day weekend. Thank you for joining me on short notice today. I'll be talking with Chair Collins tomorrow about the same stuff, and I really love talking to appropriators, because if you really know how the Senate works, they're the ones you got to talk to. Thank you, Senator. I'll be right back, America. Stay tuned.
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1: According to Iranian state TV, they want three things: U.S. war reparations, recognition of its sovereignty over the Strait of Hormuz, and an end to American sanctions. Those first two are clearly non-starters, and the third is only possible if Iran gives up its nuclear program, which so far it has resisted.
0: 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The Answer.
2: Fox News, I'm Chris DeMeo. The president's job approval has slipped below 40% in the latest Fox News poll as voters express concerns about the economy.
3: 39% approve of the president's performance, with just 29% approving his handling of the economy. A little more than half of those polled said rising gas prices are a major problem for their families, with the same number saying their families' finances are worse now compared to 2 years ago.
2: Fox's Jessica Rosenthal. Elon Musk's SpaceX heads to Wall Street. The company's shares will be listed on the NASDAQ.
4: Musk unveiling SpaceX's filing for its blockbuster initial public offering with the Securities and Exchange Commission. The IPO is expected to raise a record amount of money, valuing Elon Musk's company at up to $2 trillion.
2: Fox's Hillary Barsky. The stock sale could also make Musk the world's first trillionaire. 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
0: In his new movie, The Dragon's Prophecy, Dinesh D'Souza brings the new Middle East into focus with a message of perseverance, faith, and a shared global destiny.
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9: Israel and Christians are coming together in a way they have never been before, since the Book of Acts.
0: But is this the end of Hamas and radical Islam? What does the Bible say?
9: We have to become fighters in the spirit. For God. We don't accept what the enemy wants to do with our culture. We don't accept what he wants to do with the nation. If we keep fighting, we win.
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13: 3 or 4 or 5 times a week. Seth, earlier today, Raul Castro was charged with murder by a U.S. court. What do you think that's a setup for?
14: It's hard to know. I mean, I guess the question is this a setup for like a Venezuela type thing? I don't really know. But I think that they want to open negotiations with the Cubans, and they want some leverage. They very clearly want to be talking to the Cubans about something about, you know, a kind of securing our hemisphere the way that Trump likes to do Venezuela was part of it. A kind of Monroe Doctrine approach to things in the Americas. What they're seeking exactly, that I don't know.
13: What is the best case solution from a general pro-Western, pro-capitalism point of view for Cuba, Seth Mandel? I have a vision. What's yours?
14: Freedom. I mean, why not incorporate them into the modern world or give them the opportunity to, right? I mean, the best possible outcome for the Cuban people is to determine their own future. And right now they can't and they don't. And they're experiencing a fair amount of misery because of it. And I think that when you empower people, everybody's life gets better.
13: Given the Cuban expat community in the United States that has been here since 1960, we're going on almost 70 years of people fleeing Cuba, and maybe some people fled Batista. Do you think they would take their money back? I don't think they're going to repatriate and become Cubans, but I think they'll invest in the island. Do you?
14: Probably, but I think also it's about they will reunite with family members, and they will have connection with friends and family that they can't really have right now. I think it will integrate Cuba into the world, but specifically for the expats, it will be a wonderful thing to see people as if a wall came down and family members or friends are on opposite sides of the Berlin Wall or something, peering through. The connection is a really beautiful thing. The connection is something that they deserve as humans. And so I hope that happens.
13: Well, I also think it's probably, we do have Guantanamo Bay. If it was an ally of the United States, it's a big island. It's strategically located. I would not be surprised to see quite an investment of the American government in facilities around and on Cuba. Would you?
14: No, I wouldn't be surprised at all. There's always a strategic element, as I said, to the Monroe Doctrine way that Trump tends to see the world. If you remember in his first term, he was actually quite interested in Venezuela as well. The administration didn't go as far as they went this time, but they recognized the opposition leader as the legitimate head of government, and they backed the Organization of American States in their attempt to isolate the Maduro regime and the Chavistas and to get its Venezuela's constitutional government back on track. So, you know, they've been eyeing Venezuela for a decade and then went in and did and took, you know, that the action that they took. But I think that, yeah, they always have their eyes, especially within the Trump administration, on the Americas and on our surroundings, on, you know, what Russia would call its near abroad. Right. That seems to have been a focus of Trump and the administration from the very beginning.
13: OK, so yesterday Axios carried a story that had been leaked, obviously, by some apparatchik for Cuba or one of the people that they've got on their payroll, that they had acquired 900 drones that could reach Key West and Guantanamo and maybe other places in the United States. What would be the reaction if they hit any of us with a drone, do you think?
14: The reaction would be not dissimilar from the reaction of anybody else shooting missiles at the American mainland and hitting and potentially killing Americans, right? I mean, that's you only have to look at what Venezuela serves as in terms of an example, and those were drug boats mainly, but they were seen as harming the American people and undermining American society and American security and all that. Certainly, I don't think Cuba would get any special dispensation for, you know, a free shot or two at the U.S. The answer is always the same. Somebody tries bombing us,
13: The 101st Airborne. That's what I think they'd get. Yeah. They would end up with a bunch of parachutes and landing craft, and it wouldn't be the Bay of Pigs 2.0, it would be Operation Enduring Freedom 2.0. Don't go anywhere, America, the March of Baghdad that I'm referencing. I'll be right back with Seth Mandel. We'll talk about the big war right after this.
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9: Welcome back, America. I'm Hugh Hewitt with Seth Mandel. You can follow Seth on Twitter at Seth Mandel. Seth A. Mandel, I believe. Am I right about that, Seth? Seth A. Mandel?
10: That's right.
9: All right. I'm reading from the Times of Israel right now. Israel said preparing for renewal of Iran war. Trump says Tehran has days to make a deal. TV report points to signs of heightened readiness, including a 5-hour cabinet meeting, cancellation of PM's trial hearing, and Trump says he is not sure an attack will, when it will happen. What do you guess or think?
10: That we're going back to war. That we're going back to an offensive posture in the conflict with Iran, yes.
9: And when you say that, do you mean for a day, a month, as long as it takes? Because we quit last time and we quit too soon.
10: we did quit too soon. And I wish I knew what was in the president's head. I don't, but it ought to be for more than a day. And of course, you know, my opinion is that it should be for as long as it takes. But one thing I've noticed about the president here is that he has not really gotten scared off of the Iran conflict by gas prices. That attack has been used on him. That criticism has been used repeatedly. And he hasn't backed off of that. He just doesn't think that's enough to stop his quest of preventing Iran from attaining nuclear weapons. So I think he's often biding time for one thing or another. Sometimes it's to reposition forces. Sometimes it is to feel Iran out and see what their red lines might be under new leadership, and then proceed from there. But he hasn't let up on the Strait of Hormuz and the conflict over that, over the shipping, and the embargoes. And so whatever happens, that is still going to have the effect on gas prices and the economy that is behind the criticism that he's receiving. So offensive or not, whatever we do with our fighter jets, that part of the Iran war is not going to change, and that cost is baked in. So I would think that the smart move would just be to finish the job and do what it takes, especially if we're not going to move off of the embargo of the Strait or the blockade, and this is going to continue. It gives Trump's political opposition grist for attack ads and things they're going to use against Republicans in the midterms. If they're already making that, spending that political capital, the Republicans are, then I think he's just got to do what it takes to win the war.
9: Now, there are about 100 miles of coastline that, at the narrowest margin, the channel gets down to about 22 miles. And you remember, I assume you remember, maybe you're too young, the no-fly zones in Iraq. We had two of them, one in the north from April of 1991, one in the south from August of 1991. Both of them went for 12 years. We enforced no-fly zones over Kurdistan and southern Iraq for 12 years until Saddam was eventually toppled. What do you make of a no-fire zone? In other words, if we see any drone or anything, we'll bring the MOABs out for that stretch of the Strait of Hormuz, because we really cannot allow them to carry on with these hijinks.
10: Right. And also, we've already crippled their ability to build and develop ballistic missiles, which was a huge part of their of both wars in both major theaters, right? The war between Russia and Ukraine in Europe and the war and the air war throughout the Middle East. Iran was a real hinge point in that with its development of ballistic missiles. So they have less to respond with, less to retaliate with. And so we should not be shy about that, because the truth is that now is, at this moment, is the time when you would want to get into that kind of a shooting war, because they simply don't have the missile capability to keep up with us. If they want that kind of arms race, they're looking at, in a way, what the Soviet Union looked at, which was an arms race that they couldn't afford and that would bankrupt them. Something similar is the case in Iran. Iran has less in the way of financial reserves for the blockade, for what the blockade is costing them versus what it's costing us. And they have less in the way of missile development capability. So we can wait them out, but if they want a fight, they should absolutely get it with the full force, because at this moment, they simply can't compete.
9: All right. Now I want to finish with two political questions. Let's clink virtual glasses over Thomas Massie getting crushed. How happy were you?
10: I feel like this has happened a couple times, and Jamal Bowman, a Democrat, was the last one, which was, you just, at some point, you just look ridiculous if you are representing your district, or supposed to represent your district, in the U.S. House, And instead, you spend all your time thinking about a conflict 6,000 miles away. I mean, I just think it's an easy case to make that you got to get somebody else in there. Government can't work that way. And it certainly wasn't working for the people of Kentucky in that situation. So I'm not, you know, hugely surprised, but I think I'm happy for Kentuckians because honestly, I think they're the beneficiaries out of this to at least, well, we'll see, I suppose, but at least have the chance of having somebody in office who represents their interests and isn't spending half his time with Ro Khanna in Silicon Valley and half his time yelling about the Middle East.
9: All right, last question. The buzz is back that Justice Alito is going to retire, and it's going to be a difficult confirmation because Bill Cassidy's mad at Donald Trump and John Cornyn might not be too happy, and there's always a couple of others who are a little bit... But I have a name. His name is Judge David Strauss. Have you ever heard of him?
10: Yes.
9: All right. He is a Eighth Circuit judge nominated by President Trump in 2017. Been very, very good. My question is, he's an observant Jew, goes to temple, and the grandchild of Holocaust survivors. All other things being equal, isn't that a good thing for a nominee?
10: Sure. I mean, in terms of the moral worldview that it creates, I think, sure, yeah. And
9: well,
10: the
9: I also
10: range
9: think
10: of experiences.
9: Realignment of the Jewish vote in America. It would be good for Trump to nominate, provided, and he is an originalist, I know that, but he's got to prove it to other people. But provided he's a good judge, doesn't it help with moving the Jewish American vote along from the left-wing nutters into the right-wing column?
10: It might, but that would depend on the issues that come before his court.
9: Yeah. Oh, I just thought... Think about it. I look forward to hearing about that on commentary. Seth Mandel, have a great Memorial Day weekend. Follow him on X at Seth A. Mandel. Follow me to the end of today's program on The Hugh Hewitt Show.
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9: 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And it was a little bit hot today, believe it or not. I don't know what it's like in the Beltway, but I'm glad to be up north, because if it's hot up here, it's got to be melting down there. So that's 7.65 in the first 3 days up north, and I feel great. 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It's got Icarian Curcumin and Veratron Omega. Looks like, this is what the bag looks like. This is what the packet looks like if you're watching on the Salem News Channel. You take 3 of those packets a day, 4 pills per packet for the first week, 2 packets a day for the second week, and then 1 packet a day for the rest of the time. 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I've been telling you about the campers for 2 weeks. We're getting up there. We got 1,000 people going already, but we need more. We got to make all the reservations in time. We got to get all the food scheduled, all the counselors scheduled. More importantly, we've got to tell the kids if they can go. They don't know yet. We don't know how many kids can go. So we need you to respond if you're going to respond as soon as you can. $20, $200 a full scholarship. That means you're sending one kid to camp. $400, you're sending two, etc. But all you got to do is go to HughHewitt.com, the banner's at the top, or call 888-206-2764, 888-206-2764. 888-206-2764. Thank you, Harley. Thank you, Adam. Thank you, Generalissimo. I'll talk to you tomorrow on the Thursday edition of The You Hear It Show.
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16: Castro in trouble. I'm Chris DeMeo, Fox News. The Justice Department announcing an indictment against former Cuban President Raul Castro.
17: The Justice Department says the brother of the late Cuban dictator Fidel Castro is facing a host of charges, among them murder and conspiracy. With Acting Attorney General Todd Blanch giving this message.
18: We expect that he will show up here by his own will or by another way.
17: Meantime, Secretary of State Marco Rubio has urged the Cuban people to demand new leadership on the island, even as the regime there continues to threaten to retaliate against any possible U.S. military action, which may yet come.
16: Fox's Kevin Cork. California Governor Gavin Newsom blasting President Trump in the wake of ongoing wildfires.
19: There's multiple wildfires burning in California right now, including the Santa Rosa Island fire, which has scorched more than 16,000 acres since Friday in Santa Barbara County. Governor Gavin Newsom's office writing, quote, "This is federally managed land and these crews are working hard. The question is whether the Trump administration, which gutted the Forest Service by 16% and left it in disarray, has given them everything they need." California gubernatorial candidate Steve Hilton responded by saying, quote, "This is truly sick from Gavin Newsom. He just won't take responsibility for anything."
16: Fox's Christina Coleman. Elon Musk's SpaceX heads to Wall Street.
20: The IPO is expected to raise a record amount of money, valuing Elon Musk's company at up to $2 trillion. SpaceX plans to use the money to put artificial intelligence data centers in space. The IPO is likely to be the first of three potential mega offerings this year, with OpenAI and Anthropic both having their sights on the public market. Shares of SpaceX will be listed on the NASDAQ, and reports indicate that its debut could take place as soon as mid-June. Hillary Barsky, Fox News.
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3: Good morning from your nation's capital in the Relief Factor studios on our flagship station, WMAL, and coast to coast across this great nation. I'm Larry O'Connor. It's O'Connor and Company. Joining us right now, very honored to bring in Speaker of the House, Mike Johnson. I think I first interviewed you, Speaker Johnson, when you were just some congressman from Louisiana on the Judiciary Committee, had a few opinions. And I remember after that first interview, I said, wow, this guy's great. And well, here you are. So I guess what I'm saying is you're welcome. I really elevated

0: So we had a great night across the board. I mean, you know, several states had their primaries last night. We had conservatives, constitutional conservatives, win across the board. I mean, from, you know, Georgia all the way across to Oregon. So this is a great trend. It shows once again, I talked to the president late last night, almost midnight, and he said, you know, we were talking about the wins, and I said, Mr. President, you have the most powerful endorsement in the history of politics. It's not even close. It's really something to behold.
1: It is, and he used that endorsement yesterday on the Senate side for Ken Paxton, and I wonder, a lot of people are jabbering about that in town. Not that Ken Paxton can't win the race, but it's going to cost some money, they say, more money than it would have cost for John Cornyn. Are you concerned that that's money that might be diverted from some of those key races that you're looking at to keep the gavel?
0: Well, we got to watch it close. And, of course, a Senate race has a down ballot effect, and we've got a number of House races in Texas that are critical for us to keep and grow the majority, which I'm convinced we will do. So we'll let the Texas politics play out. You know, all of this breathless, you know, claims by the Democrats that somehow, you know, Tallarico, the Democrat, would win the Senate seat. I'm not buying it. I mean, they say that in Texas every cycle, you know. Yeah. Oh, Texas is going to go purple. I just don't believe it. I think the people of Texas are going to make the right decision, and we're going to have another Republican senator.
1: You know, speaking of Mr. Tallarico, it's hard to overlook when he talks about faith. First of all, I embrace any Democrat who invokes God and our Lord and Savior Jesus Christ and tries to instill some level of biblical understanding to politics. I don't think there should be any wall, really, between what motivates us as Americans, whether we're politicians or whether we're radio hosts. If we believe in the Lord, we should profess that whenever we can. That said, he has some odd takes that I don't usually hear every Sunday when I go to Mass. Do you think Texans will embrace James Tallarico or the gospel according to James?
0: That's a good way to say it. Look, I think the more that he talks, the less people support him because he has some pretty wild views. I mean, it's certainly nothing I ever heard in my Baptist church, brother, yeah. I can tell you that. Yeah. Look, we do need more faith in the public square. We do need more expression of religion. We had that big event on Sunday on the National Mall to express that very idea.
1: Yes.
0: But when someone brings in some of these crazy theological propositions and ties it into politics, you know, you should evaluate that carefully. I think the people of Texas will, and I think Tallarico is trying to come in and sort of portray himself as some sort of centrist or moderate because he talks about faith. But he is a radical leftist with some very radical views, and I think Texans are going to see that.
1: Speaker Mike Johnson is our guest. And Speaker Johnson, you're always, you evoke the Lord pretty naturally. You were part of that Rededicate 250 event, and you can tell when politicians are pretending and when they really do feel the Holy Spirit within them. And I always admire the way you profess your faith. But you got into some hot trouble from MS Now over the weekend because of some of the words you said. Here, let's remind everybody their criticism of your remarks.
2: What about this passage from Mike Johnson declaring that our rights do not derive from government? They come from you, our Creator, and Heavenly Father. Is this him putting God over the Declaration of Independence?
1: Yeah, God, don't put the God over the Declaration of Independence. Speaker Johnson, what have you got to say for yourself, you theocrat?
0: I think Ted Cruz or somebody, one of my friends, posted that and said, this is the MSNBC clip to end all MSNBC clips. I mean, it's stunning, really. I mean, obviously, the Declaration itself says in the second paragraph at the very top, which is the foundational premise of the country in which Katie Turr, that host, you know, lives and serves, that we hold these to be a self-evident truth that our rights come from God, our Creator, and not the government. I mean, the idea that that's a controversial notion is stunning. And to someone who is in the mainstream media, on TV every night, espousing her views, who does not understand the birth document of the country, the nation's birth certificate, says this on its face. It's incredible.
1: You should find out what journalism school she went to and then craft a bill that will infuse some civics lessons, perhaps, in the curriculum there, Speaker Johnson. Well, you know, you do profess your faith well. And by the way, I notice it every week when you appear with our colleague Tony Perkins on the Salem News Channel. You often appear on This Week on Capitol Hill every week on that show, Saturdays on Salem News Channel. And like I said, it's effortless when you talk about cultural issues. And there's a cultural issue going on right now with the Women's History Museum in Washington. And there's some funding because apparently Democrats want to honor men.

0: in the Women's History Museum. Do I get that right? Am I reading that right?
1: It's another one of these just incredible, stunning things. So, you know, you would think that every Democrat would be for a Women's History Museum, but every House Democrat has decided to oppose the Smithsonian Women's History Museum, okay, oppose the bill. Why? Because it stipulates that biological men cannot be included in the museum, right? But what a concept. It's a women's history museum for women only.
0: Yeah.
1: And because of that, they're drawing a line and say, oh, so we just can't do that. We just can't go along with that. It's really just another stunning display. Democrats are showing their aptitude for choosing the wrong side of every 90-10 issue in America.
0: Yeah.
1: And every time they have a choice between common sense and crazy, Larry, they always, always without fail go with crazy.
0: Well, and Speaker Johnson, this brings up a big point for the midterms, I think, because whenever I hear all the smart set in Washington, conventional wisdom, all the experts, you know, the experts, the ones who are always wrong, they keep saying for this November, it's economy, economy, economy, economy. And don't get me wrong, the economy is important. Cost of living is important. I get that. That's why you passed the big reconciliation bill, so that we can keep so much of our dollars instead of giving it in taxes. But I got to think cultural issues like this still resonate. And I wonder if you and the Republicans who are running to maintain the majority, they recognize that, and they're going to force this issue on their opponent, because their opponent is going to choose crazy.
1: Absolutely right. You nailed it, Larry. And I'm traveling across the country, coast to coast, constantly. I'm in every swing district, every state. And this is what resonates with people, because they see that. Newt Gingrich has a way of crystallizing things really well. And he told me several weeks back, he said, Mike, really, if you boil it down, this is not a contract with America election year in 2026. Because he said, you guys did that in 2024. Mm-hmm. And now you're fulfilling those promises they promises kept. He said, this one, not a contract with America year. This is a contrast for America, and it is that. It is a contrast, simply put, between common sense Republicans and crazy, which is what the Democrats represent. And you go into all these forums, and all of our candidates go out there, and they talk about that. They just lay issue by issue, side by side, and they say, do you want to keep the party in charge who, you know, sealed the border, got dangerous criminal illegals out of your community, got the economy going again, restored American energy dominance, peace through strength, and, oh, by the way, got men out of women's locker rooms and girls' sports and, you know, into trans surgeries on minors, or do you want to choose the team that's going to bring all of that back and reverse all the good things we've done? I mean, that's the contest. That's the contrast, and that's the choice for the American people this fall.
0: I love that. Well said, Speaker Mike Johnson. Quickly, the Senate voted yesterday to open up debate on challenging the president's war powers in the conflict in Iran. Is that going to see the light of day if it does pass through the Senate and make its way to the House? What power do you have to control that bill?
1: Well, I've been trying to stop that in the House, and, you know, in our chamber, there's a mechanism called the discharge petition, where if you get enough signatures, you can go around the Speaker of the House. And by the way, Thomas Massie helped the Democrats to try to do that and get it to the floor. The last vote failed 212-212. It was a tie. So this is a you know, dicey proposition right now. I think it'd be a very dangerous thing to try for Congress to step in right now, take the war powers away from the president, and say we've got to pull all of our troops out of, you know, out of that region and just let Iran go as it is. I mean, we're in the middle of a peace negotiation. We're trying to get the Strait of Hormuz reopened for commerce so we can bring gas prices back down to planet Earth.
0: Yeah.
1: And for the liberal Democrats or these other people to jump in the middle of this and try to stop the president, the commander in chief, at this pivotal moment, I think is a very dangerous prospect. So I'm going to do everything I can to stop it.
0: Speaker Mike Johnson of Louisiana, thank you for joining us, sir. Don't be a stranger. We'll look forward to our next conversation.
1: This speaker, great talking to you, brother. Thank you.
0: You bet. Thanks. Speaker Johnson. Speaker Mike Johnson. I like that guy. And for everyone who says, oh, what a great speaker Nancy Pelosi has been, and what a great speaker this person was or that person was, they never had to deal with the tight margins that Mike Johnson has had to deal with. They've never had to face the political headwinds that Mike Johnson has dealt with. But he always comes through with the votes. Have you noticed that? When they say he can't do it, when they say it's impossible, somehow he does it. And he doesn't do it like Nancy Pelosi did. He doesn't twist a knife and threaten and cajole. I mean, he might, but we don't see it. He just keeps smiling. And he always has a look on his eye that he knows something everyone else doesn't. And I think he does. More to come. I'm Larry O'Connor. It's O'Connor and Company.
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0: Years ago, John Podesta took a huge check from George Soros and started a thing in town called the Center for American Progress. And it's just basically a liberal think tank. It's a holding area, actually. You work for Obama. Trump wins the presidency. You come work for Center for American Progress. Joe Biden gets elected. You go back to work in the White House. Then Trump wins again. You come back to the Center for American Progress. Revolving door there. And you continue to sort of do nefarious, dastardly things. And they keep raising money. And they've got power. And they've got influence within the fever swamp of the Democrat Party. And that's why they had a big event yesterday. Anyone who wants to be president showed up, including the guy who has driven California into the sewer, Gavin Newsom. Let's take a listen, shall we?
1: We have to win. It's all on the line. You just got to win. I'm done winning arguments. With all due respect to the niceties, it feels good, but we're going to lose our republic. Again, the Founding Fathers did not live and die for this moment. I can't celebrate July 4th. The best of Roman Republic and Greek democracy, co-equal branches of government, you know, popular sovereignty, the rule of law, not at the time where it's the rule of Don. And if it hasn't dawned on you, I remember with spending 90 minutes with Trump in the Oval Office, and I think he honestly thought everything was his. He was showing me the declaration, his declaration. It's a prize. White House. A corruption story happening on our watch.
0: The William Shatner, James Kirk staccato delivery is unmistakable, but that's Gavin Newsom. He's an actor, and he's playing to the crowd. He's playing to the fever swamp, and he was even more unhinged. Here, take a listen.
1: These guys are ruthless on the other side. Trump's not screwing around. And nor can we. Yeah, it's uncomfortable fighting fire with fire. Yes, we all want the better angels. Yes, we want the Sorkin sound and music, little West Wing. I do. But we'll lose our country. We will lose our country. You saw today, what is the President of the United States spending all his time on? He had a big press conference.
0: Yeah, it's fine. It's fine. This is the kind of language. This is the kind of rhetoric. That, listen, if Democrats think they want their version of Trump, they want someone who's going to fight. And there's someone who's going to say that we're losing our country. But how many times did he say we're losing our republic, losing our republic? You see, there are unhinged individuals out there who believe that garbage. We've been hearing it every time Donald Trump runs for president, and it's three times now. It's been going on 12 years now since he started running for president, and yet our republic is still standing. We're still having elections. You know, this is a guy who was running for president in 28, and the last time in 24, he said, if Trump wins, we won't have any more presidential elections. And now he's running in the next presidential election. But this stuff works, and these unhinged individuals will hear this garbage, and they've already several times now tried to assassinate Donald Trump because of this kind of nonsense, this kind of assassination prep that they continue to dwell in. And did he just say fight fire with fire? You know, Gav, maybe you should take that one out of the lexicon, considering how you let California burn on a regular basis under your unhinged political reign of terror over the state that I love. Yeah, fight fire with fire is probably not the best statement to make. A little bit more from Gavin Newsom. He was unhinged.
1: We also raised the consciousness from that was when you did the introduction, I was thinking the back. The reason people were reticent about that is polled at 48% when people were talking about it. We had to shape-shift things. Again, decisions, not conditions. So we got to turn it up. They're trying to rig the election. Donald Trump knows he's going to get crushed.
0: Yeah, rigging the election because they're redistricting. Of course, California just redistricted. But again, this is the rhetoric. This is the irresponsible language that we're always accused of, by the way. You know, this is a state that mails out ballots willy-nilly to anyone without checking to see whether they're citizens of the country, let alone citizens of the state of California, with drop boxes and people harvesting ballots from apartment buildings and nursing homes and mental institutions and bringing all the ballots in. They take weeks to count them. And lo and behold, Democrats end up winning in the final days of counting all the ballots they've harvested. And they accuse Republicans and Donald Trump of rigging the election because they're obeying the Constitution and redistricting states because the Supreme Court told them to. And we're accused of insurrection talk. We're accused of undermining the democratic process. Keep your eye on them. I know we will. It's O'Connor and Company.
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6: So the main thing is we're making sure we don't ever have a hot war with China, number one thing. In-person conversation always cools temperatures. Another thing that happened was soothing of markets. Markets went up during this time. I think that makes a lot of sense. A lot of people feel more stability. Can you trust the stability? I don't know, but that was certainly one of the goals, and I think it's largely been accomplished to this point.
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7: Fox News, I'm Deborah Valentine. President Trump is urging Iran to accept the latest U.S. peace proposal to end the conflict between the two nations or face consequences. White House Deputy Chief of Staff for Policy Stephen Miller tells Fox's Jesse Waters Primetime.
8: They can either agree to a piece of paper that is satisfactory to the United States, or they can face a punishment from our military, the likes of which has not been seen in modern history.
7: President Trump says U.S. military forces are ready for action if Iran makes the wrong decision. The president's job approval has slipped below 40% in the latest Fox News poll as voters express concerns about the economy. Fox's Jessica Rosenthal.
9: The latest Fox News poll shows 39% approve of the president's performance, with just 29% approving his handling of the economy.
7: Respondents cite concerns about rising gas prices and family finances. 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
0: Good morning from Washington, D.C. Larry O'Connor, O'Connor and Company. We just had Speaker Johnson on, Speaker Mike Johnson. He's talking about the elections coming up this November, and he talked about how Democrats in their primaries are choosing really extreme candidates here. That whenever they have the choice between normal and crazy, they choose crazy, Speaker Johnson said. Well, I want to draw your attention to a primary happening right here in your nation's capital. The District of Columbia will have a primary coming up this June 16th. And like most major urban centers, like most major cities in this country, the real mayor's race doesn't happen in the general election. It happens in that primary. Which Democrat wins the primary inevitably is going to be the mayor of Washington, D.C. And, well, Democrats in Washington have a choice. They have a choice between two Democrats, and one of them seems to continue to go crazy. Her name is Janice Lewis-George, and here's a little bit from a recent debate that she had when the question of a teen curfew came up. This is, we've been covering this on the show for the last couple of days. There is rampant crime going on in various areas of this city, including the Navy Yard where the baseball stadium is, riots. You saw the viral video of the Chipotle being destroyed with a father with four children fearing for their lives as furniture and high chairs were being thrown around. And here was Janice Lewis-George talking about this curfew in the debate. And if you're watching us on Salem News Channel, you'll see that somebody superimposed some of this violence behind her as she spoke. Here, take a listen.
13: As an executive, you have to decide which tools you use and when you use them. And right now, using the curfew as a tool for our young people is dangerous. It is dangerous because we have federal troops who are in our city, mass ICE agents who are in our
0: city. There you go. And it's dangerous. It's dangerous for the criminals if they have a curfew. No thought about the innocent Washingtonians and people visiting from around the world who might find it dangerous not to have a curfew. Well, that's Janice Lewis-George. She's running against another Democrat, Kenyon McDuffie. They just had their debate. And by the way, based on the latest poll, it looks like the voters at the moment are choosing crazy as she leads by a slim margin. Joining us right now to unpack that is a man who knows D.C. politics better than anyone, Chuck Thies. I'm trying not to be too dispirited about this, Chuck, but I'm not quite sure what the people in this poll are thinking.
14: I'm going to make your day, Larry.
0: Oh, good.
14: Well, first of all, congratulations. You're nationwide now, and it's well-deserved, and I'm just delighted for you.
0: I appreciate
14: that.
0: Thank you.
14: Moving on to the news of the day, this poll just came out. As a matter of fact, it was conducted by the Washington Post's former pollster. So that's a good poll. And what it finds is that Janice Lewis-George is leading Kenyon McDuffie 39-35. But we've all seen Star Wars, and if you recall, in the first episode, Princess Leia sends a message via R2-D2 to who? Ben Kenobi, and it says, "You're our only hope, Obi-Wan Kenobi." Yes. What is Obi-Wan Kenobi? Old. When you look at the electorate in D.C., young voters have already weighed in. They see a shiny new object, and they latch onto it. The socialist, Janice Lewis-George. We see this all over the country. You mentioned urban centers. This is happening all over the country. Some new shiny object socialist pops up, and all the young people latch on, and they're not going anywhere. They're not budging. But when you look deep into this poll, you see that the overwhelming majority of the undecided electorate are older voters. Why? Being an older person, like yourself, Larry, being an older person, we take longer to make a decision. We inform ourselves. We look around. We weigh the options. But when you also look at that portion of the electorate, the older electorate, it's clear that they will overwhelmingly move into the McDuffie column. Now, that doesn't mean that the campaign is over, that the election is over. McDuffie still has to do a job, his job, and bring those people home. But there's a clear path to victory here. And most importantly, there's a solid ceiling above Janice Lewis George's head.
0: All right. Well, I do feel a little bit better, Chuck. But I, you know, if I'm counting on the wisdom of the electorate in the District of Columbia, it's going to be a nail biter as far as I'm concerned. Tell us more about Janice Lewis George, because it goes well beyond that incredibly reckless statement you just heard in the debate about how dangerous it is to impose a curfew. Which, by the way, has Muriel Bowser chimed in yet? Has she endorsed anybody? Because I can't imagine Muriel Bowser would back Janice Lewis George.
14: The mayor has not yet made an endorsement, and it's partly because of her track record making endorsements. Of the 9 endorsements that she's made while she was mayor, including Mike Bloomberg for president.
0: Oh, I forgot about 9, that one.
14: I mean, I believe in endorsing billionaires, just, you know, as a matter of principle and for the bottom line. But regardless, of the 9 endorsements that she's made since being mayor, 7 have lost. So she's a little reticent to weigh in, but the tea leaves are there. She said things like, if you like me, you'll really like Kenya McDuffie. She's clearly leaning in that direction. I think she'll get there. Former Mayor Tony Williams has endorsed Kenya McDuffie. Former Mayor Adrian Fenty is leaning toward McDuffie and has said good things about him. So it's clear that the establishment of elected officials, but also business leaders and other people who really understand what's at stake here, they're in with McDuffie.
0: Okay.
14: Now you ask me, let's learn a couple more things.
0: Yeah,
14: about
0: tell
14: Janice.
0: Me, like what's her economic, is she really cut from the same cloth as the Marxist mayors of New York City and Seattle that we've seen? You mentioned the bright, shiny object.
14: Well, I'd say she's even worse. Janice Lewis George arrived to the local political scene in late 2019, and before George Floyd was killed, and this is important, she's not a jump on the bandwagon type, she's actually a true believer. Before George Floyd was killed, Janice Lewis George was campaigning on defund the police. So she's a true believer. This isn't some bandwagon that she jumped on. When high school students, she represents Ward 4, which is the northern tip of D.C. When high school students had been murdered in high schools in her ward, she came out in favor of eliminating the school resource officer program. She wanted to eliminate police from the schools because they make children feel uncomfortable. She didn't say anything about the discomfort of having your fellow students murder one another. This is a true believer in chaos. This is a true believer in socialist principles. I'll give you another example. In D.C., we have one of the highest rated pension funds for government employees in the country. In the country. The bond rating agencies on Wall Street love it. It is actually the backbone of our ability to borrow money and fund big projects. At the debate on Monday night, she actually said that she was going to raid that fund so that the government could build public housing.
0: Wow.
14: Yes, she said that. That's... And it's actually against the law.
0: Yeah.
14: The mayor can't do that. It's against the law. It's written into the charter.
0: Right.
14: But she said she was going to do that. And she says she's going to build 72,000 housing units. The government's going to build them. The government doesn't even fill potholes in this city. They
0: right.
14: outsource it. They outsource it.
0: Unbelievable. Chuck Thies is our guest. He's an analyst for D.C. politics, and he's sort of raising the red flag here, and I do mean red, over Janice Lewis George, candidate for mayor. One other aspect of this that I find fascinating here with regard to crime and safety and various aspects of what happens in Washington, D.C. right now, as it is it appears as though, well, first of all, do you think the curfew is going to be reimposed? Because it seems obviously hitting a critical spot here before the summer and before the 4th of July America 250 celebrations.
14: So it's a little convoluted. You have to understand there's two forms of legislation that the D.C. Council can pass. There's permanent legislation, but that takes about 90 to 100 days to take effect because of our unique relationship with Congress.
0: Yeah, everything has to be passed through the House of Representatives, or they have the right to veto that because of that federal jurisdiction.
14: Exactly. So the curfew, the permanent curfew, will come into effect shortly after Labor Day, toward the end of the summer. That has passed. But to have an immediate law take hold, it requires 9 votes on the 13-member council, a supermajority. And thus far, there's only been 7 votes for the curfew. Some people believe there's 8. I kind of don't. But whatever the case, June 2nd is the next date on which the council could try to pass what's called an emergency curfew. I think it's dead.
0: We'll keep an eye on that. Thanks for that insight. But I do want to lead to a larger question, and that is, you know, Mayor Bowser and even the chairman of the district council, Phil Mendelson, they have sort of reached this detente with the federal government, with the Republican majority in the House and with President Trump to try to get stuff done and react to their concerns about the Capitol crime and safety issues. Because they know that Republicans have said out loud, maybe it's time to get rid of home rule in the district and bring the entire city back under federal jurisdiction. I got to think, if Democrats in D.C. want to maintain home rule, they can't vote for Ms. Lewis George. I mean, it's like she's begging Trump and the Republicans to rescind home rule from my perspective.
14: Well, and not just Republicans, Democrats too. Remember, when crime was out of control in D.C., when we had the highest homicide rate in 30 years, it wasn't just Republicans on the Hill. It was a Democratic president of the United States, Joe Biden, that overturned the rewrite of D.C.'s criminal code, which was ridiculous. Right. It was absolutely ridiculous. So the district has actually become a poster child for what's wrong with the Democratic Party. And that has been a ball and chain around the ankle of the Democrats. I actually believe if we get a whack job mayor who has extreme views, that enough Democrats on the Hill will side with Republicans. And I don't know if they'll take away home rule, but they will certainly begin to micromanage the district's affairs. They've done it before.
0: Yeah.
14: They've done it before. And keep in mind, there was a majority Democratic U.S. Senate at that time as well.
0: That's right. Chuck, real fast, in our final minute, we talked about the beautification projects here and the parks and the fountains and the restoration of the beauty of this city. When they're off the record, when they're just talking to you as friends, these Democrats who are in power, they acknowledge this is a good thing. They've got to give Trump credit reluctantly for actually working with the Department of Interior and getting D.C. looking so beautiful again, don't they?
14: Here's how absurd it is. Ward 5 council member Zachary Parker, far lefty, literally went down to the fountain you're talking about at Meridian Hill Park, literally went down there and celebrated it, but couldn't say a word about who got it done, Donald Trump. Everyone loves that the fountains are working. Everyone loves that the city is safer. Everyone loves that there is less detritus in the city. But here's the problem. If Donald Trump came out against cancer,
0: yes,
14: Democrats would come out in favor of cancer.
0: Yes, we love cancer for everyone.
14: The man can do no good in this city, and it's a shame. Credit where credit is due. I've said that many times, many, many, many times about politicians who I didn't support.
0: Thank you, Chuck.
14: Credit where credit is due.
0: Appreciate you joining us. 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
0: We had Speaker of the House Mike Johnson earlier in the program. If you missed it, grab it on the podcast. Oh, by the way, a lot of listeners of this program have been asking me, where's the podcast? You know, because we transitioned to a national show, and we had a little bit of a speed bump there getting the podcast going. But it is now. So if you listen to this show after the fact, or you just missed part of it and you want to pick it up on the podcast, get on back to the podcast, subscribe. O'Connor and Company, wherever you like your podcast, and you'll hear my interview with Speaker Johnson. But I want to keep referring to what he had to say there when he was reflecting on the upcoming midterms. He agrees that cultural issues are still going to be a major factor. Don't listen to the Karl Roves and the David Axelrods, and it was all, oh no, it's just the economy. Whenever Democrats say it's the economy, not that Karl Rove is a Democrat, don't misinterpret that. Whenever Democrats say that it's the economy, stupid, they're doing that because that's what they want you to focus on. There are a lot of other things than just the economy. And by the way, the economy is pretty strong despite what you're hearing. You know, whatever issue you're having with gas prices right now, everyone knows is temporary. Iran will be resolved one way or the other, and hopefully it will come back to a permanent resolution so that we will never have an issue with the Strait of Hormuz and gas prices again. That said, it's not just the economy. I know that'll make me unpopular. I'll say it. It's not just the economy. When the Democrats nominate somebody who cannot affirmatively say men cannot get pregnant, when Democrats nominate somebody who want to put biological men in your daughter's locker room as a freshman in high school, and she is then exposed to a naked man against her will because Democrats refuse to draw the line on those issues, it's about more than the economy. I'm willing to pay higher for gas if it means my daughter is protected from being sexually abused in a locker room in my public schools. Does that make me politically tone deaf? I don't think so. And then there's this. Our friends at the Libs of TikTok account, they're fantastic. They're great. Absolute heroes. They uncovered a story of a seventh grade girl who was not allowed to recite a poem in a creative writing class because of its content in a public school. What was the objectionable content? Well, here's a little bit of the Libs of TikTok report.
1: I would not be here if my biological grandmother didn't say yes to life. My mother wouldn't be here if her biological mother didn't say yes to life. And I would love my mother to share her birth story just to show how life is such an integral and important part of our family.
2: Yeah, so my biological mother was 14 when she got pregnant, and my biological father was 19. So technically, that was statutory rape. So she found herself in a very, very hard situation. And she decided to give me life. She decided to take the hard road, and she decided to suffer and struggle and have me. And I wouldn't be here today if she lived in the climate that she lives in, that we live in now, because mostly people would say that she should have aborted me. She should have done away with me. But this shows why this topic is so very important to us, because there is hope in hard situations. There is purpose in pain, and good things come out of situations that seem bleak. And my family is proof of that.
0: A powerful message, a powerful pro-life message that shouldn't be controversial. My mother was going to abort me. She was convinced by others to do that, but she chose life instead. Remember the whole pro-choice thing? Oh, we're not pro-abortion. We're just pro-choice. We just want mothers to have that choice. Well, that was the choice. And so this little girl, the seventh grader, she knows this to be true. This is her truth, if I can use the left's lexicon. And so she wanted to convey that deep and important part of her life and her being in a poem. In a creative writing class. That's what poets are supposed to do. And the teacher wouldn't let her. Teacher wouldn't let her because she was afraid that affirming life would be in some way triggering and endangering to the 14-year-old girls in class with her. Actually, 12-year-old girls, now that I think about it. Well, trigger alert. You're going to hear the poem. Here it is.
1: A life is a life, no matter how small. 73 million people have been killed in 1 year and will be killed again this year, if not more, when they are completely innocent humans. They never get to see the light of day before they are cast away. They did nothing wrong except exist and were dismissed. People say women in healthcare but never think how unfair. They kill a baby for simply being there. The Word of God says, "You knit me together in my mother's womb. How come we never listen to this and try to send them to a tomb? I'm fearfully, wonderfully made. Your works are wonderful. His works are wonderful. A person is a person no matter how small. A life is a life, no matter how small. We often forget this important detail. This detail could save a life. 60% of babies who weren't intended have died because of this. Why do people kill these innocent babies with a pill? Why do people say babies in the womb are a mistake, a thing that needs to be gotten rid of? Why? When you ask someone, is murder bad? They say, yes, of course. But how come when you say murdering innocent babies is bad, they shame you? They say women's rights and healthcare, but what about the baby's rights? That's what's unfair. From the moment they are created, they are a human person. They are created in God's image. People say women's rights and healthcare, they say it's just a clump of cells, but no one dwells on the fact that a baby still has a heartbeat at 6 weeks. Boom, boom, boom, boom. Nothing compares to the love a mother has for her baby. So just maybe, we let them have a chance to live and that love will grow. Destruction, dismay, dread. When will people comprehend that this needs to come to an end? A life is a life, no matter how small.
0: A beautiful message. And the Public School Teachers Union, supporting the Democrat Party, they don't want that message out. They find that dangerous. And most of the Democrats nominated for Congress this coming November, they will also oppose that message. A person's a person, no matter how small. That's Dr. Seuss, by the way, so look for them to ban it.
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7: Cuba's Castro indicted. I'm Deborah Valentine, Fox News. U.S. prosecutors now say Cuban leader Raul Castro is under indictment for allegedly orchestrating the killing of U.S. citizens participating in humanitarian efforts in the 90s. Fox's Evan Brown reports from Miami.
5: Now that a Miami federal grand jury is charging elderly former Cuban dictator Raul Castro for masterminding the killing of four U.S. civilian pilots during the 1996 Brothers to the Rescue mission, Cuban Americans wonder if he'll ever be brought to the U.S. for trial, like ousted Venezuelan leader Nicolas Maduro.
6: There's an arrest warrant issued for a reason, because we certainly expect and believe that Mr. Castro is entitled to his day in court right here in Miami.
5: Todd Blanche, the acting U.S. Attorney General, Cuban officials denounced the indictment, calling the act aggressive. President Trump has been using blockades of oil shipments to pressure the communist island for reforms. In Miami, Eben Brown, Fox News.
7: Iran says it's reviewing the latest American proposal to end the conflict. Fox's Jonathan Savage reports.
24: President Trump says he's willing to wait a few days to get the right answers from Iran, but continues to warn of renewed attacks if he doesn't like what they say. An Iranian foreign ministry spokesman says they are reviewing the latest views from the United States. The U.S. is putting economic pressure on Iran after 6 weeks of ceasefire. The military boarded, then released a vessel suspected of trying to break the blockade of Iranian ports. In Iran, the crackdown on dissent continues. Two people executed on charges of creating a group to disrupt the country's security. Jonathan Savage, Fox News.
7: The 2025 UPS Boeing plane crash that killed 15 people in Louisville, Kentucky, could have been prevented if an original plane inspection schedule had not been relaxed. That according to the NTSB, which has been holding hearings on the crash. 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
28: Larry Elder here, the sage from South Central, the Prince of Pico Union, the Czar of Common Sense, the Great Eldersky, Don Lorenzo. Welcome to the program. No Victor Krebs allowed because we've got a country to save. So let's get her teed up!
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28: 888-971-7243, 888-971-SAGE. Larry Elder with teeth. President Trump strikes again. Another House member with teeth loses his primary after Trump endorses his opponent. How many is that now? Got rid of Cassidy, what, four or five state lawmakers in Tennessee, and now Massey in Kentucky? President Trump repeats his rationale for the war against Iran,
1: J.D. Vance says if Iran got a nuclear weapon, it would be, quote, the first domino to set up a nuclear arms race all around the world, end of quote. California woman pleads guilty to paying homeless to register to vote. The DOJ announces a nearly $2 billion lawfare fund so people who feel harmed by the DOJ can seek compensation. It is quite controversial. Georgia senator outlines the agenda if and when Democrats regain control of the Senate. Why does the left have such difficulty saying our rights come from God? Governor of Maryland says, quote, racism is part of the inherent fabric of this country, close quote, says a man who got elected to one of the states of the original Confederacy, but I change. DOJ announces the indictment of Raul Castro, age 94, for the downing of U.S. aircraft in 1996. The Steve Colbert

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2: And the flight route, and what, if any, warnings were given. This afternoon, I ordered the following actions. First, I directed the United States Coast Guard units in the area to conduct search and rescue operations. That is now underway in the waters off Cuba. Second, I have ordered United States military forces in the area to provide support to the search and rescue operations and to ensure that it is fully protected. Third, I have instructed our interest section in Havana to seek an immediate explanation for this incident from the Cuban government. I condemn this action in the strongest possible terms, and as events unfold and we know more, we will do our best to answer your questions. I'd like now to ask Mr. McCurry to come up and either now or immediately, I think, when I leave here, to do his best to answer whatever other questions you have. Obviously, we will be getting further information throughout the night, and we'll let you know when we have it. Thank you.
3: Do you know where the planes were when they were shot down?
4: Okay, so this was 1996. Miami-based group, humanitarian mission, shot down. Nothing was done until now. And if I were Raul Castro, even at 94 years old, I'd be a little nervous. Earlier this year, as you know, Nicolas Maduro was indicted and captured as a result of that indictment. So he's probably not sleeping all that well at night, Mr. Raul Castro. About time something was done about this. Do we need to say that there's a new sheriff in town? Now, about Iran, President Trump reiterated the rationale, which is very simple. Not going to let Iran get a nuclear weapon on my watch, number 26.
5: I'm not doing this politically. Everyone tells me it's unpopular, but I think it's very popular. When they hear that it's having to do with nuclear weapons, weapons that could take out Los Angeles, could take out major cities very quick. When they hear that, you know, when they're explaining, I'll tell you what, when we explain it to people, I don't really have enough time to explain to people. I'm too busy getting it done. When they understand, I think it's frankly very popular, but whether it's popular or not popular, I have to do it. Because I'm not going to let the world be blown up on my watch. It's not going to happen.
4: Regarding whether it's popular, as I've said before, the problem that Donald Trump has, the problem Republicans have, the problem conservatives have, is that half the country or more get their primary sources from these news aggregates that are tailored to give them news that they want that confirms their worldview. So people who are on the left, people who hate Donald Trump's guts, will be getting their news from Microsoft, from Apple, from Google, from Yahoo, from TikTok, and from YouTube. And these have all been studied. They're all left-wing. And in some instances, no more than 1 or 2% of articles that people will get through their feed on these news aggregates come from conservative sources. Overwhelmingly, they're probably more biased than ABC, CBS, and NBC, the old way people used to get their news. So when Donald Trump says, if they understand Iran's close to getting a nuke, they understand that the Iranian negotiators admitted that they had enough enriched uranium to make 11 nuclear bombs. If most people were aware that even on 60 Minutes they said that Iran was close to getting a nuke, if it was repeated that virtually every president, all presidents preceding Donald Trump, said Iran getting a nuclear bomb is not an option, if people knew that the Iran deal that Obama still touts was being violated, that it did not cover their missile program, did not cover their support for proxies, and that Iran was cheating, the attitude towards the war would change. Problem is, they will not be getting that information.

0: I had dinner some years ago with Thomas Sowell. And we were talking about one of the most researched topics in the field of economics, and that is the impact of the minimum wage. And overwhelmingly, economists argue that the minimum wage does more harm than good. Even Paul Krugman, the left-wing economist for the New York Times, once said that before he did a 180. Even the New York Times once said that before they did a 180. But Econ 101 has never done a 180. So I said, how come so many people, including many Republicans, support a higher minimum wage? Why haven't you won that argument? He said, Larry, because they haven't heard the argument. Their primary sources, ABC, NBC, CBS, PBS, and they're not going to be talking about the downsides of the minimum wage. They'll talk about how people are going to be benefiting by it, but they won't talk about the downsides. So they just don't know. Well, I would argue that these news aggregates are even more left-wing. So that explains why Donald Trump is so incredibly unpopular. That explains why people don't realize how good the economy is. I know inflation is up. I know gas prices are up. But the underlying economy, are you kidding me? Still cheaper than they were at the highest part of Joe Biden. And inflation still lower when Joe Biden had it hit us at 9% and averaged 5% for the 4 years. And as far as the price of goods and services, the average family of four spent $1,100 a month more for the same goods and services as that family spent in Biden's first year compared to his last year. How often are people going to get this through their news feeds? You hear this nonsense, the rich don't pay their fair share. Even Bill Maher said the top 10% pay over 70%, the top 1% pay 40% of all the federal income taxes, while, by the way, getting around 20% of the nation's income. How many people know this? How many people on the left know this? Virtually none, and never will. They open up their smartphones, they get their feed from TikTok, they get their feed from Yahoo, they get their feed from Google, they get their feed from Apple, they get their feed from Microsoft, and they will never, ever hear this. They will hear, however, Elizabeth Warren and AOC and Zohran Mamdani and this claptrap about the rich don't pay their fair share. Speaking of which, the Seattle mayor probably wishes she hadn't said that. After Washington passed their wealth tax, Starbucks, which is headquartered there, announced their departure. The Seattle mayor has now given a interview in the New York Times and says, you know what, I probably shouldn't have said what I said about if billionaires want to leave, bye-bye. Do we have enough time to play that, 43?
1: I think the claims that millionaires are going to leave our state are like super overblown. And if, you know, the ones that leave, like, bye.
0: If the ones that want to leave, they're like, bye. Quote, now she says, those comments were not productive in the sense that they caused more harm than good. No kidding. Don't go away. We're just getting warmed up. I'm Larry Elder. My friends, can I share something with you for a moment? I know how confusing it's become. 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
1: 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Swimming, hiking, archery, and just plain Christ-centered fun that literally changed lives for eternity. 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Steve Collins is Angel Tree's Senior Director of Camping. He says a big surprise awaits every Angel Tree camper. Great food.
2: That was one of the things kids would say. We had Angel Tree kids that would come to camp. Sometimes they would ask me, why do we eat so much here? You know, because they were used to getting one meal a day. And another thing we don't think about is a lot of times the best meal that these kids get is the free lunch they get at school. And during the summer, school's out. And so, yeah, camp is special. They're going to be well fed, that's for sure. And lots of fun activities.
1: 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These kids get there, first couple of days, they're almost shell-shocked, but then something magical happens. Number 21.
3: I'm a camp director that partners with Angel Tree, and we would love to invite you to come to an Angel Tree camp.
4: Kids nowadays have so much on them. They have so many responsibilities. When they come to camp, they get a chance to put those responsibilities aside and just be a kid.
5: They can be whoever they want to be when they come to camp. They can kind of leave the old life behind and be someone new because of the new things they're learning or the independence that they're gaining.
6: My first time going to camp, I think I was super nervous. I was really little, but I know that I had counselors who made me feel loved.
7: We'll have kids that at the beginning of the week, they don't really want to be at camp. They're maybe nervous or scared, or sometimes they're a little too cool for school. But once they start seeing their counselors acting all wild and crazy, they kind of start getting into it as well.
8: The day right before camp ends, they're saying, do we really have to leave? Or, hey, when is camp again?
6: Camp has just encouraged me to walk away from things that I grew up around and take my life in a different way.
9: They're going to come back with skills, arts and crafts, or maybe it's archery, or maybe it's swimming. Maybe it's just coping with others and working in group settings.
10: Don't worry about safety. Your staff is trained. There are safe precautions in place.
11: It's a safe space where they can open up. They can talk about what they're struggling with or areas they want to grow in.
6: I think the thing that I love most about camp is just the community that it brings and the lifelong relationships and friendships.
4: They get to meet kids from other places, kids who may be going through some of the same things that they're going through. They didn't know that they're not alone.
11: I've had kiddos actually say, I was able to make friends. I was able to really find confidence in myself and do things that I never thought that I would be able to do.
12: Hopefully you can get plugged into our community as well and maybe get to meet other caregivers and just know that there's a community that's here that's supportive.
4: We want to give that to parents. We want to give them a chance to not worry, but rest. We want to give them a chance to know that your child is safe and loved, and that what they're going to get just in that 1 week is more than anything that they could ever possibly put words to or imagine.
1: 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Thank you so much for stepping up. Now, a couple of things. As you know, I lived in Cleveland for 17 years, and I really pull for the teams in that city, whether it's the Guardians, the Browns, Cavaliers. So the Cavaliers are in the Eastern Finals, NBA. And I'm watching the game. Just sat down. It was in the fourth quarter, 7 minutes left. Cavaliers were up by 22 points. Now, often I'm afraid to watch Cleveland because if anybody knows anything about Cleveland sports, it's been painful. The fumble, the drive. Anybody in Cleveland watching Cleveland will know what those two terms mean. So I sat down, 22-point lead with 7 minutes left. So I poured me a drink. I didn't have to feel anxious. I knew that they couldn't blow this kind of lead, even though I have a jinx aura about me when it comes to Cleveland sports. So I sat there. The moment I sat there, the Knicks went on an 18-1 run. It goes into overtime, and the Knicks pour it on during overtime. And I think they lose by, 10 points? All I can do is apologize to Cleveland for sitting down and watching. I knew I shouldn't have done it. I got this letter from the Orange County GOP Election Integrity Officer. Larry, hope all is well. I was at our registrar's office today, and I saw ballots that were being duplicated because our envelope opener sliced through the ballots. One of the ballots even had a long, thin pie shape missing out of the ballot with a portion of a candidate box missing, as well as that candidate's name. People need to either vote in person and scan their own ballot or make sure they put the ballot in the envelope correctly. The registrar even made a video to show people how to return ballots, but so far about 800 ballots have gotten damaged and taped together. I have attorneys to notify people, but people need to know how to fold correctly and put it in the envelope so that the fold isn't at the top of the envelope. Actually, even better, they should vote in person so that their ballot doesn't fall prey to the slicer. We need to spread the word. I hope it's just isolated here in Orange County, but who knows? This could be a statewide issue with 17-inch ballots being folded strangely. Just get the word out. Well, I just did. 888-971-SAGE. More on the war against Iran. And a woman in California has pleaded guilty to getting homeless people to register to vote. All of this and more. I'm Larry Elder.
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15: Fox News, I'm Chris DeMeo. The president's job approval has slipped below 40% in the latest Fox News poll as voters expressed concerns about the economy.
16: 39% approve of the president's performance, with just 29% approving his handling of the economy. A little more than half of those polled said rising gas prices are a major problem for their families, with the same number saying their families' finances are worse now compared to 2 years ago.
15: That's Fox's Jessica Rosenthal. Iran says it's reviewing the latest American proposal to end the conflict.
17: The U.S. is putting economic pressure on Iran after 6 weeks of ceasefire. The military boarded, then released a vessel suspected of trying to break the blockade of Iranian ports.
15: Fox's Jonathan Savage in London, Iran executing two people for creating a group to disrupt the country's security. 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
0: The Larry Elder Show. No, the closer to the truth, the closer to the nerve.
1: 888-971-SAGE, 888-971-7243. I am Larry Elder. 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The Trump juggernaut continues. Trump endorsed the opponent of Representative Thomas Massie, an anti-Trumper. Massie has now lost his primary, so he will no longer be in Congress. Lost by about 10 points. So that's the next one, latest victim. Cassidy from Louisiana lost his primary. Those five state lawmakers in Tennessee lost their primary after they refused to engage in redistricting to create another Republican seat. They're now out. This is an extraordinary run of people endorsed by Trump who've won their primaries. Normally, right before the midterm, second term like this, a president is what they call a lame duck. All of a sudden, people in his own party began to rebel, to refuse to go along with his agenda. That has not happened here. I've never seen a president retain this kind of power over his party this late in the second term. CNN stat guy, Harry Hinton, says Trump is more popular with his own party than with Barack Obama and George W. Bush at this point in their second term. This is absolutely extraordinary. People still keep underestimating this man. Here's what President Trump said about those who are attacking his effort to figure out some sort of resolution with the war. Number 28.
2: You know, we're negotiating with Iran, and then you have the Democrats, I call them the Democrats, putting in a bill that Trump should immediately stop. You know how it is to negotiate with a country where you're treating them badly? They come to the table, they're begging to make a deal, because they're begging to make a deal. I hope we don't have to do the war, but we may have to give them another big hit. We may have to give them another big hit. I'm not sure yet. You'll know very soon. But how do you feel when you're negotiating, you're winning every point, and they say, but in Washington, they want to stop you from negotiating. They want to stop you. And it's only political. It's the Democrats. They're dumb. It's a new name. It's a very accurate name. So I'm in the middle of a negotiation. I'm saying you cannot have a nuclear weapon. And it comes over the wire that the Democrats want to stop Trump from further negotiations. They want to stop Trump from, if he has to, giving them another slap. They want to have a nuclear weapon to blow up the Middle East and to blow up, frankly, the world. It's not going to happen.
1: Now, for the people that oppose this war, and according to at least some polls, depending upon how you phrase it, 70% of Americans do. If 2.5 months, 3 months ago, Trump had said, I'm going to go to war against Iran, because Iran is very close to getting a nuclear bomb. Their negotiators have said they have enough enriched uranium to build 11 nuclear bombs. As I mentioned, 60 Minutes later on did a piece and said that Iran was very close to getting a nuclear bomb. All sorts of evidence that they were cheating. And when in a matter of less than 3 months, I'm going to destroy their entire Navy, destroy their army, kill an estimated 6,000 fighters, take out two tiers of Iranian leadership, and yes, they're going to clog up the Strait of Hormuz. And yes, they're going to force gas prices to go up. But we're going to lose 13 military personnel. 13 is above zero. Of course, it's tragic. But 13 to achieve that. What would you have said? How many people did we lose in World War II? Was it 400,000? World War I? Vietnam, Afghanistan, Iraq, 13. You would have said Trump, once again, is indulging in one of his fantasies. Trump, again, is having delusions of grandeur. You can't destroy the Navy of a country of 90 million people that has been building this Navy and their military for 47 years. You can't put their Navy at the bottom of the ocean, destroy their aircraft, decimate their economy, and lose 13 people. Not possible. That's what's happened. And now China is on its back foot in a way that a lot of people don't realize. All because Trump saw the peril China puts more clearly than any of his predecessors. 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
26: The thing called a bomb, bomb. The blue whistle arms on me, come. Little different, sad, different fashion. You know?
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1: 888-971-SAGE, 888-971-7243. I am Larry Elder. We are Salem News Channel. There's a long piece written by a guy named Rod D. Martin. He's a senior fellow at the Center for Cultural Leadership. It's a think tank that promotes Christian culture. Again, a very long piece. I'm going to read you just some parts of it. It's about China. Headline, China's economy is cracking. The experts, he puts in quotes, meaning he doesn't think that they're very sharp. The experts don't see why. Talks about Trump's approach to China and how Trump plus their own failures have China's economy suffering big time. They had some April economic data and it was bad. And these are its reported numbers. And China's numbers are always fishy. So when they're reporting bad numbers, those numbers are really, really, really bad. Under Trump, he says, the story that most people are not covering is what he calls China's great reversal. He says, for a generation, China rose on a system that we built, that we financed, that we defended and allowed and encouraged China to exploit. China got access to our markets, dumped goods on our economy, stole our technology, drove American manufacturing out of America to China. Quote, it assumed America would keep buying forever, making America too dependent to do anything else. China depended on sea lanes protected by the U.S. Navy. It bought discounted oil from rogue machines, pushed into the Western Hemisphere, so forth. Quote, those days are over. Trump's demand that trade become reciprocal is a near existential threat to China's export-driven economic model. Trump disrupted the so-called shadow fleet smugglers bringing China illegal Russian, Iranian, and Venezuelan oil at a cheap discount. Trump has stopped that. China at one time controlled both ends of the Panama Canal. Trump stopped that. Trump kicked Xi out of the Western Hemisphere. Spent the last 16 months seizing control of every choke point throughout China does trade. That includes 74% of its oil, 30% of its food, and all of its export income. The map is closing around China because of Trump. He writes, a generation of American leaders talked about the, quote, inevitable, close quote, rise of China. Not Trump. He grasped the enormity of American power and unashamedly used it to advance American interest. He says, it only gets worse from here. China had a crazed real estate bubble that's popping. China's rich people are putting their money out of China and other countries. China had an idiot one-child policy. But foreign investment in China has fallen nearly 99% from its peak in 2021. America used to be asleep, but not anymore. 40% of China's oil had come from steeply discounted illicit imports from Iran, from Russia, and from Venezuela. That is over. China still has some leverage, rare earth among them, but Trump is chasing down other sources of rare earth. So at some point, our dependence upon China for that will go away. Chinese loans to Africa are down 93% in the last 2 years. They can't afford to spend it anymore. Even this possibility of them invading Taiwan is problematic. They might lose a few million people in the water. The risks are getting higher, not smaller. Quote, the experts on China were surprised this week when they heard these negative numbers. Trump was not surprised. China believes Trump is stupid. They thought the same thing of Reagan. They were wrong then, they're wrong now. He says that's why she rode out the red carpet for Trump last week. He knows he's in a terribly weakened position. Without the U.S. market, he's toast. She doesn't want peace, far from it, but he needs peace and trade and American goodwill. And that's exactly the position Trump has worked to put him in from the first. China's economy is cracking. The surprise is not that it's happened. The surprise is that so many smart people who hate Trump had to be told. Here is J.D. Vance on what might happen next, number 34.
5: The president has asked us, has told us, to aggressively negotiate with the Iranians. Why did I go to Islamabad, Pakistan? Why did I spend, I think, probably 22 hours on a plane going there, 24 hours coming back, and then 21 hours on the ground negotiating with the Iranians? Is because we wanted to show a sign of good faith. The vice president of the United States is willing to cut a deal so long as the Iranians are willing to meet us again on that core issue of never having a nuclear weapon. We think that we've made a lot of progress. We think the Iranians want to make a deal. The President of the United States has asked us to negotiate in good faith, and that's exactly what we've done. So we're in a pretty good spot here, but there's an option B. And the option B is that we could restart the military campaign to continue to prosecute the case, to continue to try to achieve America's objectives. And we could talk a little bit about what that looks like, but that's not what the president wants, and I don't think it's what the Iranians want either. We have an opportunity here, I think, to reset the relationship that has existed between Iran and the United States for 47 years. That's what the president has asked us to do, and that's what we're going to keep on working at. But it takes two to tango. We are not going to have a deal that allows the Iranians to have a nuclear weapon. So as the president just told me, we're locked and loaded. We don't want to go down that pathway, but the president is willing and able to go down that pathway if we have to.
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1: Hey, Larry. Jack from Wisconsin. Last night's show was a masterclass on how to put down the Trump haters. It was like a high school kid trying to score on Wemby. You are the Wemby of talk radio. Have a good one. Bye.
2: 888-971-SAGE, 888-971-7243. Larry Elder, Salem News Channel. Coming up, Trump hit a new milestone, a number that is seven times greater than Biden's, I will explain. California woman pleads guilty to paying homeless people to register to vote. Hey, homeless people have to vote too, right? DOJ announces a $2 billion lawfare fund so people who feel harmed by the DOJ can seek compensation. Even Republican senators are nervous about it. A Georgia senator outlined the agenda if and when Democrats regain control of the Senate. And why does the left have such difficulty saying our rights come from God? All of this and more coming up. 888-971-SAGE. John is in Pittsburgh. John, you're on the Larry Elder Show. Thank you for calling.
3: Hey, Larry, how are you doing, man? First time caller, long time listener.
2: Thank you, sir.
3: And, yeah, man, you're doing a fantastic job, man, of telling the truth. And a lot of people in this world don't want to hear the truth, man. And, yeah, I mean, I was lost. I was one of those people who didn't want to hear the truth for a long time, but now I'm better now, man, because I got right with God. And I don't know if I'm allowed to say God on the show, but just,
2: of course you're allowed. Of course you're allowed to.
3: Okay, I don't know. You know, a lot of people go, oh, my, that's a four-letter word to them. You know, I don't understand that one. But anyway, I feel really bad that you're a Cleveland fan because I'm a Steelers fan. And the Cavaliers are one of the best soccer teams on the East Coast.
2: That is cold. That is cold. John, that is cold.
3: Hey, man, you put it on your thing when I'm listening and waiting to get on. You know what I mean? I only live an hour away from you up in Tidio in the Allegheny National Forest, man. I had to get out of Pittsburgh.
2: Right.
3: That was horrible, man.
2: I'll tell you what was horrible. When I lived in Cleveland and that steel curtain, you guys used to kick our butts all the time. Oh, my goodness.
3: And, hey, guess what? It might be coming again since we got our hometown coach coming back and Rogers are coming back. You know what I mean? And I don't know, but you know, all I can do is pray and hope, right?
2: Well, thank you for not making any thank you for not making any Johnny Manziel jokes, John. let's not go there. Cheryl Los Alamitos and Ali Reza in Nashville. I know you want to weigh in. Don't leave town. 888-971-SAGE. 888 Johnny Manziel. That was painful. That was painful. Tom Steyer has a stage 4 case of Trump derangement syndrome. Steyer is a billionaire. He's running to become governor. I think his opponent is Donald Trump. Don't leave town.

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4: President Trump is willing to wait a few days. I'm Dave Anthony, Fox News. As he says, he's waiting for the right answers from Iran, hoping to make a nuclear deal to end the conflict.
5: Reuters reports Tehran is reviewing the responses from the U.S. and that the Pakistani army chief is considering traveling to Iran today to help with the negotiations. The president has rejected previous proposals, deeming them insufficient. Tehran has reportedly demanded control of the Strait of Hormuz, lifting of sanctions, and withdrawal of U.S. troops, and has offered no resolution for its nuclear program, which is a red line for the president.
4: Fox's Madeline Rivera, a new Fox News poll. The number of people surveyed who oppose U.S. military interaction in Iran has grown to 60%. And Fox's Jessica Rosenthal reports President Trump's losing a little more support.
6: The latest Fox News poll shows 39% approve of the president's performance, with just 29% approving his handling of the economy. A little more than half of those polled said rising gas prices are a major problem for their families, with the same number saying their families' finances are worse now compared to 2 years ago.
4: Now, the price of the gas pump is up another penny today. AAA's national average for regular, $4.56 per gallon, 54 cents more than a month ago. Cuba's former leader, Raul Castro, indicted in the U.S.
7: Adding to the escalating pressure by the Trump administration on Cuba's socialist government, the indictment against the now 94-year-old Castro alleges that when he served as Cuba's defense minister, he authorized the use of deadly force on two small planes operated by Miami-based exiles who had been dropping pro-democracy leaflets over Havana. It charges him with conspiracy, destruction of aircraft, and four counts of murder. Acting Attorney General Todd Blanche saying he expects Castro to face justice in the U.S.
4: Fox's Chanley Painter. In January, the U.S. military went to Venezuela and captured leader Nicolas Maduro, who had been indicted in the U.S. America's listening to Fox News.
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8: 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Just click listen, then swipe right and hear the latest news updates on your time. 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
4: There are fewer flights delayed or grounded this morning. The day after 7,000 flights were delayed, 1,100 cancellations in the U.S. in part because of a sinkhole found on a runway at New York's LaGuardia Airport. The House held a hearing into airport security as this year marks 25 since the 9/11 terror attacks.
12: New York Republican Congressman Andrew Garbarino said the threat environment has changed since TSA was formed, and
13: the security and efficiency of our travel system must keep pace with the increasingly sophisticated tools our adversaries leverage.
12: Former New Hampshire governor and current CEO of Airlines for America, Chris Sununu, said that passenger security fees have to stop being diverted to items other than security.
14: This investment would not only strengthen national security, but also support economic stability and confidence.
12: Kevin Uretsky, Fox News.
4: On Wall Street, stock futures are mixed, not moving much the morning after a big surge for the Dow and the NASDAQ as Elon Musk gets ready to launch a big name stock.
15: Musk unveiling SpaceX's filing for its blockbuster initial public offering with the Securities and Exchange Commission. The IPO is expected to raise a record amount of money, valuing Elon Musk's company at up to $2 trillion. SpaceX plans to use the money to put artificial intelligence data centers in space.
4: Fox's Hillary Barsky, SpaceX could debut on the NASDAQ as soon as next month. Now to the NBA playoffs.
16: Game 2 of the NBA's Western Conference Finals might not have gone to double overtime like Game 1 between the Oklahoma City Thunder and San Antonio Spurs did, but it was another really good one. Just a 5-point game with a minute and a half to play.
17: Gilgeous Alexander on the attack, pulls back, and hits!
16: On NBC, two-time reigning MVP Shea Gilgeous-Alexander with the biggest two of his game-high 30 points. Oklahoma City hangs on 122-113 as the defending champs even the best-of-seven series at a game apiece.
4: That's Greg Thompson. I'm Dave Anthony, and this is Fox News.
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10: Today will be cool with a mix of clouds and sun, becoming breezy in the afternoon with a high of 61. Tonight will be cloudy with a low of 51. Tomorrow is expected to be mostly cloudy and breezy with a chance of a passing shower or two and a high of 65. I'm meteorologist Jason Caterina on AM 560, The Answer.
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0: Morning, Amy Jacobson. Jeannie Ives from The Real Story. We are in for Dan Proft today on this solemn day, starting with some sad news about the passing of Bob Woodson. He died at home at the age of 89. And we want to take questions and calls. We have questions for you, and we'd like to take your calls. Did Bob Woodson change the way you think about race, oppression, and personal responsibility? Now, I know he's been on the show several times. You've had a chance to meet him. And what impression has he left on you, Jeannie?
1: I mean, he's just a true patriot. He, more than anything else, he's not just about his background and how he grew up. He's really an American hero, an American icon. I think people should see him in that realm. He's was somebody who talked about the founding principles, and in fact, he started an entire project called 1776 Unites. I think people should just get a sense of who he is. Let's just play a little bit about what 1776 Unites is all about.
2: The mission of 1776 is not to engage in a debate with the other side, but to offer an aspirational and an inspirational alternative narrative that really talks about slavery. We should give acknowledgement to it. But slavery is America's birth defect. And no one or a nation should be defined by what it used to be in the past, but what the promise it holds for the future. And so the mission of 1776 is to provide information and context that explains the promise of America and what people have done in response to this wonderful system of ours. 1776 is going to be a mobilization of ordinary Americans, black, white, brown, red, to speak up and stand up for America. Blacks are told that a lot of the problems that we're facing today are the legacy of slavery. It's a shadow of slavery and Jim Crow. This is a defeatist mentality, and as a consequence, it becomes an exemption. Nothing is more lethal than to convey to a people that they have an exemption from personal responsibility.
1: Boy, isn't that a message that resonates today and forever? It's timeless. His entire, everything that's about him is timeless. I mean, Wall Street Journal, about a decade ago, did a profile piece on him. And, they noted that he doesn't see the problems of Black America through a racial prism. The institutions and traits that make healthy communities are the same for all human beings. And they quoted him, "Tell me how ending institutional racism is going to prevent a kid in Silicon Valley from taking his life, or a kid in Appalachia taking drugs, or a kid from shooting somebody in the head." He said, "Mr. Woodson wants to deracialize race to make it an incidental category in social improvement projects rather than a salient one." And I mean, this is actually very important for us to discuss now. We just had the whole Louisiana Calais decision.
0: Right.
1: And you have the Democrats absolutely apoplectic over it, saying, democracy is going to die.
0: Yeah, black people can't vote.
1: That's right.
0: And what he did is he was saying, stop with the racism, stop with the race hustling. And when we had him on his show, I mean, he was always about no big government. It starts with the family. Mm-hmm. And I was very nervous to ask him about these teen takeovers, because they started a few years ago. And I said, just in honesty, when I'm looking at these videos, I'm seeing it from Chicago and then New Jersey, other places. All these kids are black. And these girls are scantily clad, shaking their booties and twerking on top of cop cars. I mean, as a black man, how does that make you feel? And he said, it's heart-wrenching. He said, and he was mm-hmm. very candid in his answer. And he was the first person. And because he wasn't necessarily, he was a conservative black man, but he criticized both parties when they needed to be criticized. But he also criticized parents, black parents on the South Side and the West Side, that, men start being dads. He was the first person to say that. And it was so enlightening. Like, okay, we can get past, the Reverend Jesse Jacksons who are holding us down. I mean, they both say
1: the Al Sharptons.
0: Yeah.
1: There's a whole bunch of race hustlers.
0: They both say that they're, black icons. Mm-hmm. Remember when Senior Jesse Jackson died? Everyone's like, he's the biggest black icon. No, Robert Woodson is. 312-642-5600. Phone lines are open. You can also text us. We got a text message from 219. Prayers for Robert Woodson. And again, he's been on the show several times, and I'll never forget when I was a kid, I watched him and Thomas Sowell, I think it was on Firing Lines, or they had him on and they were talking about unions. And they both said, yes, we want American workers to have to earn higher wages, you know, but these unions are charging them to be a part of the union, and they're using those funds to decide what candidates they want in office and not getting opinions from the workers or actually paying the union bills. And I thought, oh, because that's, you know, and then later on in life, people join unions and then realize, oh, and all the money goes to the Democrats.
1: Yeah, no, I mean, you talk about a Thomas Sowell, you talk about a Shelby Steele, you know, he's from the South Side of Chicago. And you just, as these icons move on, you do wonder who's there to replace them. Who are up and coming icons?
0: Right. Because his son, Robert Woodson Jr., died in 2003 at the age of 39 mm-hmm. in a tragic car accident in Maryland. So I always thought that he would be replacing, you know.
1: Well, Jesse Jackson's got his whole lineage.
0: Well, he's got a lot of kids to choose from.
1: To take over his operation. But I mean, these are deep thinkers. You don't get anybody more deep thinking than Thomas Sowell, Clarence Thomas, for heaven's sake. I mean, and now who are we going to look to in that realm to help us with this issue?
0: 312-642-5600. You could text us. You could call us. You can also listen on AM560TheAnswer.com or on the Facebook page or on the YouTube channel. Let's go to Ron on the South Side. Good morning, Ron. How are you?
3: Hey, good morning, ladies, and my prayers to the family. I would call and thank Dan every time he had Bob Woodson on. I've read all of his books, and I would challenge people on, yes, WVON. And I would talk to this lady, and she would talk to me off air. Well, I agree with you a lot, whatever. And I would tell them, why can't you all have him on the air? Okay, just bring a different perspective. But now it's too late, okay? So I just have to say that. But I would just challenge them. You bring the same people on making excuses for the problems of the black community. Just bring Bob Woodson on, and they wouldn't do it. So I thank this station for bringing him on. See, he, for me, that's the battle. He was a true icon, civil rights icon, human rights icon. So God bless Bob Woodson and his family, that all that he did to uplift black people, recognizing the greatness and overcoming, yes, we know about slavery and the challenges, but this is what he talked about, what we overcame. And he had a book, and essays, Clarence Page, all kind of black people. It talked about black people overcoming things.
0: Yep.
3: Not the race hustlers, not the Al Sharptons.
0: All right. And, thanks, Ron.
3: So thank you.
0: Yeah,
3: thank you
0: so much. And he was born in Philadelphia in 1937, and his father died. And Bob and his four siblings were raised by their single mother. And he would talk about that. Like, my mom did this. So black moms on the South and West Sides, you can do this too. It was a call to action. Let's go to Mark in Liberty Hill, Texas. Good morning, Mark. How are you?
4: Hey, good morning. To any of these people that think that this country does not allow or has not moved back racism, you guys, I honestly would ask anybody with any intellectual honesty, if you pick any profession, certainly professional sports, but medicine, politics, acting, you pick the profession and you will see black folks that have risen all the way to the top, businesses in every profession, and how anybody
1: like
4: suggest,
1: a Barack Obama?
4: Yes. Wonderful example. Well, yeah. Wonderful example. So this whole thing, and if you look at it, you guys, that I don't know what the percentage is, but everybody throws around the 13%. If you take that 13% and you compare percentage-wise, black folks have actually risen to the top of all of these professions, percentage-wise, it's a pretty high percentage. And how anybody can suggest that this country is racist is just being completely intellectually dishonest. And one other point I wanted to add, I mentioned your call screener. You know, the people in this country that just want to continue to bash it, the greatest country that God ever blessed, this is like taking a child that you may have that may have been challenging, you know, is a younger person, is a teenager, maybe even the college years. You know what? They grew up, they matured, and they ended up being wonderful adults. And this is like a parent that refuses to recognize the wonder of their adult child. They just want to keep going back to when this, you know, this child was younger and just beat on them for the mistakes they may have made. Okay. Why can't these people look at the country now as opposed to when you know, obviously when there was some issues going on?
1: Well, Mark, you make a great point here. And continuing on that Wall Street Journal profile on him, they asked him, you know, Woodson, how much race remains a factor in American life today? And he said, those who focus on systemic racism know their history, Mr. Woodson suggests, but they aren't accurately judging the present. Quote, name one job in America that a black person cannot occupy, Woodson said. Name one place in America where a black cannot purchase a home. It's very similar to what Wesley Hunt has been saying in the wake of the Louisiana versus Clay decision. He has been saying, I have not been pushed to the back of the bus. I have not been refused service anywhere. I can get a voter ID anytime right. I want to. I mean, this is, so there are people out
0: they
1: there.
0: They can get driver's licenses?
1: Yeah, they can. So, I mean, and Woodson was very clear about that. And he also was very clear about the fact that, you know, that empowering the community-based leaders is how you're going to find the solutions. You need to restore the family, revitalize underserved communities, and assist in the creation of economic enterprise. And you need to do that locally, and that's what part of the Woodson Center's mission.
0: Quickly, let's go to Craig in Mount Greenwood. Good morning, Craig.
5: Hey, good morning, Amy. Thanks for taking my call. And, yeah, you know, it's Mr. Woodson in that there was something that's so stood out about him. He was a godly man who applied the Christian principles and just honesty to explain in all the different issues and problems. Totally opposite of people like Obama or Sharptons and any of these people that were just super deceptive and lying and causing black people to basically kind of like lose hope or have a totally different view. And what Mr. Woodson would do is basically use the Christian principles and truth to basically help them take and rise above all of that garbage and all that. So he was really, really a good God-honoring guy. I mean, he'll be tremendously missed.
0: Yep, thanks, Craig. And he was all about personal responsibility and community and helping raise children. Mm-hmm. And I love that about him. All right, coming up on Chicago's Morning Answer, how would Woodson react to a CPS slavery-themed play? We'll begin there when we get back from the break and say good morning and hello. So happy to say Mike Scott's in the newsroom. Good morning, Mike.
6: 48 degrees in Chicago. QC Kinetics newsroom time. Another cool day in store with a high only of 60. An aircraft carrier strike group is in the Caribbean as tensions escalate between the U.S. and Cuba. U.S. Southern Command announcing the carrier Nimitz had entered the region. It comes as the Justice Department had charged former President Raul Castro with murder over a 1996 incident where Cuban fighter jets shot down two planes.
7: You could feel the emotion in the room. There were so many families of those who had fled that regime, the families of those that were lost in these crimes. And so it was really a remarkable morning.
6: Florida Senator Ashley Moody, Chicago woman this morning, is recovering after a quadruple organ transplant. Jasmine Jones received her new lungs, kidney, and liver at the University of Chicago Medicine Center a little earlier this year. The procedure is the first known of its kind here in this state. Jones, again, is now home. An early morning house fire on the city's southwest side has left two adults and now two children dead. Authorities believe the fire was started intentionally. The blaze erupted around 2 a.m. in the 6200 block of South Palina.
8: Alderman Ray Lopez is asking the community for help in locating clues.
9: This house was occupied. This house had a family in it. This house had children in it. And yet, this house was set on fire, which is why I'm going to make a plea to the entire community to check their Ring cameras, check whatever cameras and systems they have.
8: Police say the fire is currently being investigated as an arson. The man accused of killing Chicago police officer John Bartholomew and injuring his partner was back in court yesterday. Alfonso Talley was formally indicted on felony charges, including murder and attempted murder. Prosecutors never said how Talley got the handgun into a hospital. Talley will be back in court June 3rd. A construction worker has died after falling from a roof in Palatine, where police say it was around 3:50 in the afternoon when authorities received that call. In the 400 block of West Mahogany, crews responded, found a 40-year-old man unresponsive, later pronounced dead at the scene. Illinois Governor J.B. Pritzker is ruling out the possibility of lawmakers passing multiple new tax proposals backed by progressive lawmakers before the end of the legislative session next week.
10: I mean, I think they know where I stand. They've been working very hard on getting something done. It doesn't appear that they're able to get something done through the House or the Senate right now.
8: Democrat lawmakers behind the proposals claim their initiatives would have raised about $4 billion annually. Also in city council chambers Wednesday, Republican candidate for Governor Darren Bailey delivered his own message during public comment.
11: Now, to this city, I owe you something. I owe you an apology. I said some things about Chicago that were wrong. What I meant was that the political class is failing us, and I should have been more clear, and I wasn't, so I apologize.
8: Bailey, for the second straight election, is taking up some residence in Chicago, pitching a tough-on-crime, lower-taxes message. Cubs on a five-game losing skid. After a 5-0 loss to Milwaukee, the Mariners take 2 of 3 from the White Sox with a 5-4 win in Seattle. 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
13: 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Wonderful guy to sit next to in a restaurant. Not to talk with. We're talking about an empty suit.
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17: Today will be cool with a mix of clouds and sunshine, becoming breezy in the afternoon. The high temperature will reach 61. Tonight will be cloudy with a low of 51. Tomorrow is expected to be mostly cloudy and breezy with a chance of a passing shower or two. The high temperature will be 65. I'm meteorologist Jason Caterina on AM 560, The Answer.
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0: Remembering Bob Woodson all morning long here at AM 560, The Answer. Just had a solid half hour remembering him and his contributions to this country.
1: Well, and his contributions to here on AM 560, he was a frequent guest.
0: Yeah.
1: We're really happy to have his viewpoint expressed here.
0: I just spoke with Quinn, you know, during the break, and he said, he was on about a month ago. So he passed away yesterday at the age of 89, surrounded by his family members, and he definitely will be missed. And I don't know who's going to fill his shoes. You know, there's certain people that die, and when Charlie Kirk was assassinated, mm-hmm. by the way, his trial's going on right now in Utah, who's going to fill his shoes? Who's going to fill Rush Limbaugh's shoes? There's certain people in this world who cannot be replaced. And he is definitely one of them. So we talk, and then this is timely because I would love to get Bob Woodson's response to what happened at Carver Military Academy. It's a CPS school on the south side of Chicago. They decided, Jeannie, to do a play, a school play, where they invited the parents, the kids participated, obviously. A teacher wrote the script for this play. And the premise of the play was slavery themed. So they had Latino students at the school pretend to have a slavery auction and take the black kids who agreed to do this. And they were up on stage and like, $450, can I get $500? Look at, you know, it's, that'll be a fine specimen. I mean, the whole thing was just gross. And a person who got a copy of the play was Paris Schultz from NBC5 Investigates.
19: The students were divvied up, and Hispanic, Latino students were utilized as slave auctioneers and purchasers, and black students were utilized as slaves.
20: And so that seemed intentional, that the Latino students were the auctioneers and the black students were slaves?
19: Yes.
21: A longtime Carver teacher who asked to remain anonymous says he and several of his colleagues watched in horror.
20: What was the reaction while this was happening? What was the reaction among teachers, the crowd?
19: Yeah, several teachers, including myself, several parents, left. We walked out of the auditorium, because we couldn't believe what was happening.
0: The performance was part of Black History Month, and the play was called Journey Back to America.
21: A CPS spokesperson confirms the play was written by a Carver faculty member. The anonymous teacher we interviewed provided us what he says is a copy of the script. One of the lines has the buyer stating, "I aim to bet me a fine specimen today that can work the field and that I can breed with my women folk," before opening up the bidding.
0: Okay, let that sink in. Process that for a second, because that is unbelievable. And what makes me mad as a former CPS parent, why did it took a year? This happened a year ago.
1: Yes, this happened in
0: February.
1: And why
0: it took a year for mm-hmm. someone to come forward and say, this is what's happening. This is what your kids are being taught. 312-642-5600. 5600. You can text us or you can call us.
1: Well, there's a lot more to the story. It did happen a year ago. We're just finding out about it now. Appreciate what Paris Schutz did in terms of finding out about this. And apparently there were even black legislators that are now all upset about this. They put out a press release, 18 May 2026, over a year later. Call to action from Illinois Legislative Black Caucus Joint Chairwoman, State Senator Lakeisha Collins, District 5. The Illinois Legislative Black Caucus stands together in absolute unwavering condemnation of the deeply disturbing and racially traumatizing incident reported at Carver Military Academy High School. Okay, this is not an issue of historical interpretation, nor is it a misunderstanding. It's a severe psychological assault on the dignity, safety, and well-being of the children entrusted to the care of the Chicago Public Schools. Wait, it gets better. Furthermore, it's a craven attempt to weaponize minority student populations against one another, exploiting young people to reenact the deepest historical traumas of the black community. Our caucus stands locked in solidarity, it concludes. We will not allow our communities to be segregated by manufactured hate, nor will we tolerate the minimization of anti-black racism in our state's educational institutions. We're actively monitoring the situation, blah, blah, blah, blah, blah, blah. Here's the real story.
0: Monitoring this, what does that mean?
1: Well, here's
0: the
1: deal.
0: You know what I'm doing right now, Jeannie? I'm monitoring you, and I'm monitoring Justin Kosick and Quinn McCarthy.
1: And nobody's monitoring anybody on electronic monitoring, which we covered yesterday.
0: Exactly.
1: But anyway, okay, back to more of the story.
0: Yes, ma'am. Yes.
1: All right. The principal, Stephen Rouse, is black.
0: And you know, as a principal, you go to your school plays because you have to, even if you don't want to. You go to the choir concerts.
1: Wait, it gets better.
0: Oh, no.
1: Because you can find all this out on the Illinois State Board of Education website.
0: Was his kid the lead in the play?
1: Oh, I don't know about that. Okay. But he's black. There's 30 teachers assigned to that school, according to ISBE's official data. I didn't make this up, folks. Okay. The majority of them are black. Almost the majority. 13 of them are black. 4 are Hispanic. 12 are white. So 45% of the teachers are black. They said nothing. There's 415 students. 42% are black. 55% are Hispanic. So you're talking about 97% of the student population is black or Hispanic. You know, you've got 17 out of 30 teachers are black or Hispanic. The principal is black. The parents are black or Hispanic.
0: What is wrong with CPS parents? Just wake up and just stand up, advocate for yourself and for your children. I know we teach them to advocate for themselves, but if I was at that school and they asked me, there's other ways that you could study and ways to teach history than reenacting slavery.
1: Okay, but I'm sorry, Illinois Black Caucus, don't get on your high horse, put out a memo like this without going down and maybe firing the principal, getting him fired. Where's your outrage there? Did you go show up at the school board meeting? Did you go do anything like that? Or did you just put out a little press release pop?
0: They also spoke to Channel 5. Like, we're outraged by this.
1: Oh, yes, but they're so outraged. Okay. Oh, but let's go give them $30,000 per student to not educate the kids that are there, because they're not being educated, by the way, because, of course, you know, only 34% of black students can read at grade level and only 41% can do math at grade level. This is a failure school. Chronic absenteeism is 60%. 60% of the students are chronically absent.
0: And 312-642-5600. Also, CPS, what is their reaction? Has the principal been suspended? What about this teacher who wrote the script?
1: You mean the black principal? Let's make sure since it's all about blacks all the time, the black principal didn't do anything about this slavery play?
0: CPS, Jeannie, cannot comment on personal matters or any related actions, activities of this nature.
1: I'm not having any of it.
0: Oh, they said it's inconsistent. Are you ready for this one? You're going to love this one. It's inconsistent with the expectations and the values of this administration. Well, then what are you going to do about it? And what would Bob Woodson say? He would be appalled. Let's go to George in Naperville. Hello, you're on Chicago's Morning Answer. Hi, George.
2: Good morning. I think Bob Woodson would say, why weren't they celebrating black heroes throughout American history and give the students something to strive for?
0: Yeah. No, that's true.
1: That's a really good point. You know, I went and visited a Catholic school once. I think it was St. Agatha's on the West Side, and I was doing a school tour for private schools back when I was a legislator. And you know, it was a Catholic school. All of the people were black, and you know, Catholics, they have certain principles. But outside of the principal's office was a life-size cutout of Barack Obama, so that these children could see a representation of themselves in the presidency, and they thought that that was important as a role model for them to focus on. And you're right, they could have done something for Black History Month about black role models, whether I agree with it or not. I mean, personally, I thought I was appalled that a Catholic school would have Barack Obama, the biggest pro-abort out there, wouldn't even, you know, was even going to be okay with partial birth abortion. They have him out there as a icon, but they saw for the black children, him as a representation of a role model. Well, that's not what you got here at all.
0: Text message from 630. What the heck did they think of the series Roots on TV in the 1970s? I remember watching that series. Let's go to Greg in Jefferson Park. Good morning, Greg.
3: Good morning, ladies. You know what? This is why we have rows of mostly black gangs, you know, not necessarily gangs, but these kids who go downtown or go wherever they go and riot, beat people up, you know, step on cars, jumping on cars, starting fires, doing whatever, causing nothing but chaos, is because this is what they're learning in the schools. Whitey is the bad person. Do whatever you got to do. We've been oppressed. You're a victim. This is never going to end, and you know what? It's going to go from bad to worse, a lot worse with the way the economy's going.
0: All right, thanks,
3: you guys,
0: Greg.
3: Have a good day.
1: Yep. Well, I mean, the teachers walk out of the play, but they don't report it. Why? Because they want their job and their pension.
0: But parents walked out whose kids were on stage, and they didn't say anything. And if you were one of those kids, if I was Latino, I wouldn't want to participate in auctioning off my friend who's black, who's part of the play.
1: Well,
0: did they have tryouts for this? Can you imagine the tryouts?
1: They want their kids to be one of the 91% who graduate from Carver Military Academy, but still is not educated. Oh, by the way. So they didn't want to.
0: They graduated because they showed up on graduation day. One of those. That's what
1: probably,
0: they do. That's how they twerk the numbers. Tony in Downers Grove, you're on Chicago's Morning Answer.
4: Yeah, well, you know what? I'm going to be opposite. How is it presented in the beginning, and was there discussion afterwards? Otherwise, was this part of our history? I don't see a problem with the play.
0: Really?
4: It depends on how it was presented.
0: Okay.
4: Is it not part of our history?
0: No, it is.
4: Okay, so, I mean, did we watch Roots in the 70s? I mean, was that offensive? I mean, what's the discussion around it? That's the problem. We, you know, everyone's talking about we forget history. Well, don't forget history, but let's have a discussion about it and bring us to the present. That's part of the problem. We could talk about the history, but we don't
0: But the actors in Roots were actors. These are young, vulnerable school children.
4: But, okay, well, there's plays all the time in schools.
0: Not where you're auctioning off your fellow classmate.
1: It goes too far. It's too personalized. It's too personalized. It's one thing to watch something and understand it from a historical point. This is very much personalizing it to a child who cannot really comprehend it or psychologically handle it.
4: Wait, well, how old were these kids?
0: They were in high school, and the play was open to freshmen through seniors.
4: Seniors.
0: 14 years old.
4: They're seniors and they can't psychologically handle it? Really?
0: All right, Tony, you know what? I disagree with you, but I appreciate your phone call.
1: Absolutely.
0: Thank you. Okay, bye-bye. All right, well, coming up, guess who got an endorsement? My favorite guy, Spencer Pratt, got a huge endorsement. Huge endorsement.
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0: All right, I know you think I'm obsessed with Spencer Pratt, but you know what?
1: Me too.
0: You're right. The LA mayoral candidate, reality TV star, married to Heidi Montag. Have you seen his beautiful wife yet, too?
1: No, I have seen the pictures. It's all over X.
0: Right.
1: All over.
0: You know why? Because his ads are amazing. These are bros around a barbecue.
23: This mayor race is really heating up. Who are you guys voting for?
24: Haven't decided.
23: Same, haven't really been following it.
24: Same.
23: Same?
24: Same.
23: I'm not MAGA or anything. But the city's kind of gone to shit though, right?
24: Oh yeah. Jessica stepped on a needle at the playground the other day.
23: I'm not MAGA or anything though. I'm not MAGA or anything, but have you been downtown lately? Looks like an episode of The Walking Dead. Not that I'm MAGA or anything, though.
24: Spencer Pratt seems like he has some good ideas. Not that I'm MAGA or anything. He does seem really angry all the time, though.
23: Well, they did burn his house down.
24: Also, apparently he's staying at the Bel Air Hotel, not the trailer on his property.
23: Well, yeah. They burned his house down.
24: Okay, we're all adults here. How about on three, we just say who we're voting for? One, two, three.
23: Spencer Pratt.
24: Yeah.
0: And it shows, you know, a Hispanic guy, a black guy, a white guy sitting around the barbecue and finally having the uncomfortable conversation. Well, MAGA, the original MAGA, Make America Great Again, Trump endorsed Spencer Pratt. Well, let me know if you think this is an endorsement.
25: Spencer Pratt, do you see yourself in him at all? A former reality TV star?
26: No, I'd like to see him do well. He's a character. I don't know. I don't know him. I assume he probably supports me. Does he support me?
25: So?
26: I think so, yeah, I heard he does. I heard he's a big MAGA person. He's doing well.
27: Okay,
0: That's
27: I heard he's a big MAGA person, he's doing well.
1: I think that's a conditional endorsement. Does he support me? He turns it on to himself.
0: It's a rhetorical question, Jeannie. What does he mean?
1: It's a conditional endorsement. I think Trump knows that, you know, if he does a full-throated, like, rally for Spencer Pratt out in California, that's not good for Spencer Pratt.
0: No.
1: So that's why he qualified it.
0: This might work in a ruby red state, so I think he's walking a tightrope because Trump said he's a MAGA supporter, right? And I don't know if you can do MAGA in L.A. I don't think that will work. So here's the deal. Harvey Levin from TMZ is really good friends with Spencer Pratt. He texted him just to get his reaction.
27: Trump says he wants you to succeed. Any comment?
28: Neutral.
27: Yeah.
28: He said, send it right. You did not load that up at all, which is different for you.
27: Excuse me.
28: As you tend to
27: not
28: load,
27: lead the witness.
28: You tend to load up questions, but okay.
27: He says, everybody wants me to succeed. Everybody. Because L.A. is the most important city in the country. Deflection.
28: That is a very political answer.
27: So I say, you're good. What about Trump supporting you? And he answers, the only support I need is from moms that want to feel safe in Los Angeles. I'm laser focused on that.
0: 312-642-5600.
1: That's the response he had to give, and he did well.
0: Do you think that this is going to hurt him or help him? I mean, we've got the last campaign push is this weekend because their election is June 2nd. I mean, it is right around the corner.
1: I'm so excited.
0: And well, guess what? He's doing well. There's the latest polls showing that he's gained 12 points A new Emerson College poll shows that 12 points in the last few days. Bass is at 30%. Spencer Pratt, 22%. Ramen Noodles, that's what I call her, but her last name is Ramen. She's a councilwoman. 19%, but undecided is at 16%.
1: Well, it's all about turnout. If you you can have the slickest commercials, but if nobody shows up to vote for you, then, you know, you're not going to win. And so it's all about turnout, and the unions know how to turn out the vote. That's why I'm still, like, hopeful, but skeptical about whether or not he can win, because the unions control LA. We know that.
0: Well, then we have another problem. Karen Bass spoke yesterday at some forum in Los Angeles and was asked about illegals voting.
8: Councilmember Hugo Soto-Martinez, who has endorsed you, he wants to explore ways to let non-citizens vote in city elections. I know that there are some cities that already do this, but, you know, politics is all about timing. With Donald Trump in the White House, is this the right time for Los Angeles to go down this path?
9: Well, I think we need to explore it. Now, I've not seen exactly what he's calling for. I have a little familiarity of what happens in other cities. And, for example, some cities will allow people to vote in, like, city council and school board elections because they pay local taxes, but they are not necessarily undocumented. They might be here completely legally, but have not finished the citizenship process. So we'll wait and see.
0: And then you had a woman who was arrested for fraudulently signing people up on Skid Row to vote. All right, coming up on Chicago's Morning Answer, Fidel Castro has been indicted on murder charges at 6 a.m. WIND Chicago.
10: Iran says it's reviewing a new American proposal. I'm Dave Anthony, Fox News. After President Trump Monday delayed resuming bombing, still trying to work out a nuclear deal.
11: President Trump says he's in no hurry to make a deal since the U.S. naval blockade is causing significant economic damage to Iran and weakening the regime. He indicated the war could resume quickly if Iran doesn't respond well to this proposal.
13: We're all ready to go. We have to get the right answers.
11: With a focus on Iran's nuclear program and the Strait of Hormuz, the Islamic Republic recently created what they call the Persian Gulf Strait Authority to force vessels to coordinate directly with Iran in order to pass through the strait. Iran is still playing games as it relates to these negotiations, and there are real questions as the clock is ticking.
10: Fox's Trey Yingston, Tel Aviv. And in a new Fox News poll,
25: 65% of registered voters do think the U.S. is winning the war in Iran, but a large swath of Americans still reject the military action in the Middle East. The number of voters who oppose the conflict grew from 55% to 60% from April to now.
10: Fox's Madeline Rivera. Also in that poll, only 39% approve of the overall job President Trump is doing. Half say rising gas prices are a major problem, and they're up another penny this morning. AAA's national average for regular now $4.56 per gallon. As the U.S. keeps up a blockade on oil for Cuba, leading to worsening fuel shortages there, more American pressure. An indictment against former leader Raul Castro.
14: Charging Raul Castro and several others with conspiracy to kill U.S. nationals.
10: They died 30 years ago when Cuba shot down humanitarian aid planes. And acting Attorney General Todd Blanche adds in the case against Castro,
14: there was a warrant issued for his arrest. So we expect that he will show up here by his own will or by another way.
10: Perhaps like in Venezuela, when in January the U.S. military captured Nicolas Maduro, who'd been indicted on drug and weapons charges, now jailed in New York. 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
15: 48 degrees in Chicago. I'm Mike Scott in the QC Kinetics newsroom with a high only of 60 later today. An early morning house fire on the city's southwest side left two adults and two children dead yesterday. Authorities now believe the fire was started intentionally. The blaze erupted around 2 a.m. at a home located in the 6200 block of South Polina in West Englewood. This morning, a 14- and 16-year-old are currently in stable condition and recovery. And Alderman Ray Lopez is asking the community for help.
16: This house was occupied. This house had a family in it. This house had children in it. And yet, this house was set on fire, which is why I'm going to make a plea to the entire community to check their Ring cameras, check whatever cameras and systems they have.
15: Also yesterday, a child was flown to a hospital after being badly hurt in a fall at a suburban elementary school. It happened in Crystal Lake, where the fire department says paramedics were sent to a school located in the 1100 block of Alexandra Boulevard after receiving reports of a child who suffered a traumatic injury. A LifeNet medical helicopter was called into the area, and the child was rushed to a nearby hospital. Chicago aldermen are once again freezing tipped wages in Chicago. City Council approving an ordinance that would implement a two-year freeze of the so-called sub-minimum wage for tipped workers. The move comes after Mayor Brandon Johnson vetoed a previous measure. The measure follows financial concerns raised by many restaurant owners and employees. Cubs lost to Milwaukee. Mariners take 2 of 3 with a 5-4 win over the White Sox. The news service of Salem Surround, a local digital marketing agency. Go to surroundchicago.com today. A check of the roads in 2 minutes on AM 560.
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15: 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On the Kennedy, they moved an accident off on the outbound side near Division, and things are also jammed up on the Stevenson inbound with an accident at Ashland Avenue. Delays on the Bishop Ford stop and go from an earlier accident. Inbound between 8094 and Sibley, and they're just clearing an accident, I-80 eastbound at River Road. Chicago's Morning Answer continues next. And now a check of your forecast in the Airrite Heating and Cooling Weather Center.
19: Today will be cool with a mix of clouds and sun, becoming breezy in the afternoon with a high of 61. Tonight will be cloudy with a low of 51. Tomorrow is expected to be mostly cloudy and breezy with a chance of a passing shower or two and a high of 65. I'm meteorologist Jason Caterina on AM 560, The Answer.
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morning. Amy Jacobson, Jeannie Ives here from The Real Story. Excuse me. Which you can hear Monday through Friday from 11 a.m. to noon, or always download the podcast on Spotify or Apple. And we began the program today with the passing of Bob Woodson. And if you want to hear that, you can go to the podcast and listen to the beginning of the show again, because, you know, we want to thank him

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2: Died for, President Trump wrote. While the people suffer, the regime's kleptocratic elite have hoarded the island's remaining resources for themselves and their lavish lifestyle. This is important too, he wrote. My commitment is ironclad. America will not tolerate a rogue state harboring hostile foreign military intelligence and terror operations just 90 miles from the American homeland, and we will not rest until the people of Cuba once again have the freedom their forefathers fought so valiantly to establish over 100 years. And then, of course, Marco Rubio doubled down. First, he spoke to the people of Cuba in Spanish.
3: I love it.
4: En un día como hoy, en 1902, la bandera cubana ondeó por primera vez sobre un país independiente. Pero sé que hoy ustedes, quienes llaman a la isla su hogar, atraviesan dificultades inimaginables.
2: There wasn't an English translation in his own voice, but here's part of what he said from an English translation.
5: On this day in 1902, the Cuban flag sank for the first time over an independent country. But I know that today, you who call this island home are facing unimaginable hardships. Today, I want to share with you the truth about why you are suffering. And I wanted to tell you what we in the United States can do to help you not only alleviate the current crisis, but also build a better future. Grime ki pumi, bavorowa. The reason you are forced to survive 22 hours a day without electricity is not because of a U.S. oil blockade. As you know better than anyone, you have been suffering from blackouts for years. The real reason you have no electricity, fuel, or food is because those who control your country have looted billions of dollars, but none of it has been used to help the people.
2: Well, he had so much more to say, but it is very interesting because later that day, the acting attorney general, Todd Blanche, in Miami.
3: I love him.
2: In Miami, with Cuban Americans surrounding him, announced the indictment of Raul Castro for the murder of four Americans.
6: Today, we are announcing an indictment charging Raul Castro and several others with conspiracy to kill U.S. nationals. Mr. Castro and the others are charged with additional crimes as well, including destruction of aircraft and four individual counts of murder. The indictment was returned by a grand jury sitting in this district in Miami on April 23rd, 2026, and was unsealed today. For nearly 30 years, the families of four murdered Americans have waited for justice. On February, this is a story all too familiar. On February 24th, 1996, two civilian aircraft operated by Brothers to the Rescue were shot down over international waters by military aircraft from Cuba. Four men were killed: Carlos Costa, Armando Alejandre Jr., Mario de la Peña, and Pablo Morales.
2: Okay, he goes on about the indictment, but those four Americans were the Cuban Air Force was directed to shoot them down by Raul Castro, who was the defense minister at that point.
3: Yeah.
2: So that is why the indictment on him.
3: And I misspoke. I'm sorry. Raul Castro indicted the younger brother of the late Fidel Castro.
2: Yes.
3: And Fidel Castro is the one who had a relationship with Karen Bass because she traveled to Cuba 8 times and was part of their revolutionary movement. Mm-hmm. And that's one of the reasons why she was going to be the vice presidential pick to Joe Biden back in the day. Remember the first one he ran?
2: Right.
3: But because of her relationship with the Castro family and with the revolution, that's why he chose Kamala Harris over her. 312-642-5600. So where do we go from here? I mean, Raul Castro turns 95 years old next month. Are we

0: going to Maduro him and swoop in the middle of the night and capture him and bring him back to America?
1: Well, I don't know, but it is curious how, in my opinion, it's like, how many more millions of people is Trump going to free from a dictatorship during his presidency when you think about it?
0: Can you imagine 22 hours a day without electricity?
1: Mm-hmm.
0: And it gets hot in Cuba. It's always hot in Cuba. And Venezuela used to give them gas for free, but that's not happening anymore since we captured Maduro.
1: Well, okay, a little bit more to that story, though, is Eva Terry writing in Deseret News, Cuba's decline is whose fault? And she was recounting that in the March visit by Hassan Piker, climate activist Greta Thunberg, and the daughter of Minnesota Rep. Ilhan Omar, Isra Hershey, in their travels to Cuba. Because, of course, they blame the United States for Cuba's downfall. But she notes that because they're saying, you know, U.S. embargoes Cuba and all that. But embargoes on Cuba are nothing new. President Dwight Eisenhower originally imposed them in 1960 when Cuban dictator Fidel Castro nationalized U.S. property. And then President John F. Kennedy formalized them during the Cold War. And for the next six decades, they have continued through every president. And in the 1990s, who, by the way, was in charge then? Bill Clinton.
0: Bill Clinton.
1: Yep. In the 1990s, an embargo was codified by Congress. So these guys wanting to blame Trump for Cuba's downfall is just absolutely ridiculous.
0: 312-642-5600. You could text us or call us. Let's go to Bob in Buffalo Grove. Hi, Bob. How are you?
2: Good morning, Amy and Gene. This might be a little bit off topic, but I'm wondering when travel by American tourists will resume to Cuba. I think it's a great location for tourism. Let me date myself, but back in the 50s, my next door neighbor were snowbirds, and they would go down to Cuba for the winter. And I would have to take care of their house and shovel the snow while they were gone. And I don't know what happened in 59 with them, but after the takeover, they had to change their snowbird location and would vacation or spend the winter in Fort Lauderdale. But I see it coming. If they can get their act together, Havana could be a bit returned to be becoming a big tourist location, and Trump could build his hotel there.
0: Well, there's a lot of things. Yeah, that's, you know, they always say, oh, there's great scuba diving in Cuba.
1: Doesn't he need to, I don't know, put his Mediterranean city in Palestine first?
0: Does oh,
1: he
0: yeah, that's
1: that?
0: Right.
1: He's got a lot of building to do.
0: And Gaza, it's going to be a mini Las Vegas.
1: That's right.
0: But, I mean, is Cuba a strategic threat to the United States? Because remember that there was talk of they could take a drone, Cubans can take a drone and blow up Miami.
1: Well, the response, you know, a response came, obviously, the Cuban president, Miguel Diaz-Canel Bermudez, insisted
0: that... Nice pronunciation, Jeannie.
1: I'm sorry.
0: No, it's good.
1: You know, if it were German, I'd do a lot better. I had advanced German. He insisted that Cuba poses no threat to the United States and doesn't have aggressive plans or intentions against any country. This is from an Axios report. And that the island nation has hundreds of, but Axios reported that the island nation has hundreds of military drones and has been allegedly discussing plans to strike the U.S. military base in Guantanamo Bay and potentially Florida's Key West. So, I mean, look, we'd make mincemeat out of Cuba in a heartbeat. So I'm not, nobody's worried about Cuba from military threat, but we do want to free the people. And I will say this, that in February of this year, three U.S. congressmen predicted that this was going to happen and insisted that it happen, that they go in and arrest Raul Castro and return the country to independence. So it's happening.
0: 312-642-5600. Let's go to Dawn in Batavia. Good morning, Dawn.
3: Good morning, ladies. I want to give an example of why behavior by Americans drives some Americans to cooperate with China and Russia and Venezuela and Cuba. Because until we solve the problems, wars are going to keep happening. So we have to look at why these things happen. I am a solar radio astronomer. I use radio telescopes around the world to monitor the sun. For powerful solar flares, and other solar activity that can cause things like droughts, agricultural loss of vegetation, and start wildfires, because powerful solar events can do that. We had radio telescopes in Puerto Rico, but some Americans didn't like it that other Americans were monitoring the sun, because some Americans seem to have a phobia about the sun. So when the Arecibo telescope collapsed, it was not rebuilt, and other solar instruments were shut down. For me to be able to gather solar data from that part of the world near the equator, which the sun passes over, and where solar flares can affect us here in Illinois from that location, I then have to be able to work with Russian and Chinese scientists to be able to get data from Cuba.
0: All right. Thanks, Tom. Okay. Appreciate that.
3: These are the complexities of life that we have to consider.
0: Okay. Thanks so much. Look,
1: there is obviously scientific cooperation that needs to occur, but we don't need Greta Thunberg, the fake scientist, going over there and saying that President Donald Trump is strangling the Cuban people deliberately, methodically, and openly. I mean, what does she know about anything?
0: She doesn't.
1: No,
0: I don't even think she graduated from high school.
1: She said Cuba stood up for the world. Now it's time for the world to stand up for Cuba. Oh, I'm asking all of you, every friend of peace, every defender of the right of peoples to determine their own futures, to join in. Does she understand how bad it is for the people of Cuba? Oh, by the way, I got to tell you, because this is really important. So there was a Cuban American that was approached by a journalist. And he was talking about Cuba and Trump. Take a listen. This is what is really going on.
4: Do you have an opinion on the job that Trump is doing so far?
5: Sure. I think he's doing great.
4: What is he doing great right now?
5: Everything. Because I came from a communist country. And this country's becoming communist.
4: Which country did you come from?
5: Cuba.
4: You're from Cuba.
5: Yes.
4: So what would you say to all the democratic socialists that think that socialism is the answer?
5: Well,
6: don't get her started.
5: Don't get me started.
4: Go off, queen.
5: Go off, queen. I think you need to wake up and realize what's really going to happen when you have no food, no medical, nothing, because they take it all away from you. Oh, and by the way, you happy little darlings, your children don't belong to you either. They'll belong to the government.
4: So that's what America has to look forward to.
5: Oh, yeah.
4: If they keep going down this path.
5: Oh, yes.
4: And do you believe that Trump is trying to stop it from happening?
5: Of course. But they're trying to stop Trump. And let me put it this way. When you speak the truth, people will stop you. And there was one person that walked around this earth speaking the truth, and he got crucified. And that was?
4: Jesus Christ.
5: Jesus Christ. I'm not saying Trump is Jesus, but I'm just saying it's the same old pattern.
1: So there you go. The Cuban Americans who have fled Cuba know the truth about what's happening in Cuba.
0: And that's why I love that Marco Rubio, mm-hmm. who I really want to be the next president of the United States, because he can, well, his parents came here legally from Cuba, and he knows what's going on. And also, too, I love that he could speak two languages. He doesn't need a translator. You know what I mean? Like, he can relate.
1: That's why I wanted to play that opening in Spanish. It's him, you know, relating to people in their native tongue.
0: All right. When we come back on Chicago's Morning Answer, Darren Bailey on bended knees, and what's going on in Glenview with the murder of the Glenbrook South student. We'll have the latest.
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0: All right, this is one of those, what was he thinking? Darren Bailey on bended knee in front of Chicago City Council. I mean, I thought that space was reserved for Flip Chicago Red. But no, he got in there, Farmer. I mean, this is, and apologizing again, just move on, stop.
16: To this city, I owe you something. I owe you an apology. I said some things about Chicago that were wrong. What I meant was that the political class is failing us, and I should have been more clear.
0: 312-642-5600. You could text us, too, because I was mortified when I saw that, because it looked like he was on bended knee, because if you see the juxtaposition between the mayor who's up, you know, and his big desk,
1: his dais.
0: And, yes. Yeah. Kind of. Yeah. And he's smaller than him. And it just looked like he was apologizing again. He made a mistake. He called Chicago a hellhole multiple times during his last run for governor. And I get it. And then he also sat there and explained, no, my wife and I, we've moved to Chicago. And yeah. Okay. But we know that that's temporarily. You're not moving here. You're just visiting. You're doing an Airbnb, Fred. I don't know if it's an Airbnb, but I can imagine he didn't buy the place. He's renting. We know he's renting out a place in the South Loop.
1: Yeah, well, I mean, look, I don't know what he's doing. He's destroying any credibility as a true conservative because he's also stood with the unions, the public sector unions, in their strike that I think just got settled down at one of those universities, University of Springfield. So he's standing with them on their strike, and then he, you know, just pro-lifers. I'm not going to touch it. Not going to touch the issue.
0: Oh, that's his stance now? So he's doing the Bruce Rauner. We're not going to get into social issues here because remember that was his campaign.
1: Yeah, I don't have a social agenda. And Bruce Rauner ended up only having a social agenda.
0: Yeah, he let his wife take over.
1: Trans birth certificates to sanctuary state to taxpayer funding of abortion, which he signed. Look, I know the Rauner record really, really well.
0: Oh, yeah, you do.
1: Yeah.
0: Because you almost beat him. Yeah, do you regret not running this time around? Because you would definitely be the Republican nominee. I think you would because you have more name recognition than Darren Bailey. And I'm totally putting you on the spot right now, and this is rude.
1: I don't think that the voters have woken up sufficiently in this state. It's not bad enough yet.
0: All right, coming up on Chicago's Morning Answer, an ICE officer arrested in Minnesota. Who was it, and what did he allegedly do? But now let's head into the newsroom. Here is the one and only, the best in the business, Mike Scott.
17: 47 degrees this morning. We have sunshine. The QC Kinetics newsroom at a high only of 60 today. Two police officers who helped defend the U.S. Capitol during January 6 rioting are suing. They're trying to block anyone from receiving payouts from a new $1.8 billion settlement fund for people who claim to be victims of politically motivated prosecutions. Colorado Democrat Party has censured Governor Jared Polis for his decision to commute the prison sentence of former clerk Tina Peters. DNC member Stephanie Beal.
18: The state central committee finds that Governor Jared Polis's decision to grant clemency to Tina Peters materially harmed the Colorado Democratic Party's institutional credibility and efforts to defend democratic institutions and election integrity.
17: A spokesperson for Polis says the governor did what was right. Peters was convicted in 2024 for tampering and giving unauthorized access to election machines in Mesa County. Chicago Police Superintendent Larry Snelling is dismissing rumors that he plans to retire, saying he remains committed to leading the department and serving the city.
19: In this profession, we ask a lot of people, and we give a lot. But I can tell you right now, rumors are rumors, and that's what they are. I'm here to work for this city, and I'm going to continue to do so.
17: Snelling also had high praise for retiring Chief of Patrol John Hine for his nearly 31 years of service. An early morning house fire on the city's southwest side has left two adults and two children dead. Authorities this morning now believe the fire was started intentionally. A rabid bat was recently found in suburban Park Ridge, and now the Illinois Department of Public Health is investigating, saying someone was exposed. The bat tested positive for rabies Wednesday. Animal control specialists removed that bat from the 1100 block of South Rose in Park Ridge on Tuesday. A construction worker has died after falling from the roof of a Northwest Suburban Palatine building. Police in Palatine say it happened around 3:50 p.m. yesterday when authorities received calls about that fallen worker. And a longtime Chicago contractor is suing the city, saying his company that used to transport bodies for Chicago police has been pushed out improperly. John Stamps and Allied Services Group out of an office on West Cermak have been taking deceased Chicagoans to the Cook County Medical Examiner since 2012.
20: We want to come back and everything. They love their jobs and do what we do. Not too many people can do it. And so it's like a family. So my thing with them now is to get it back so we can come back as a family.
17: Court documents show the city gave that contract to Wallace Harrison Funeral Home on the northwest side. Stamps and his longstanding business are asking the city to rehire them and the contract back. Chicago sports, baseball, Cubs on a 5-game losing streak following a 5-0 loss to the Brew Crew while the Mariners beat the White Sox 5-4. 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
17: 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Accident, Kennedy outbound just after Ohio this morning. Stevenson inbound, accident cleanup continues inbound at Ashland Avenue. Roadwork delays this morning northbound between the Jane Addams and Kirchhoff. Chicago's Morning Answer continues next. But now a check of your forecast in the Airright Heating and Cooling Weather Center. A cool day ahead, clouds and sun with a high near 60. Overnight, cloudy and 51.
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0: All right, welcome back to Chicago's Morning Answer. Amy Jacobson, Jeannie Ives in for Dan Proft. 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The Real Story, where we focus on local and state issues. So something happened the other day. An ICE agent was arrested in Minnesota. And it happened at the same time as the mosque shooting in San Diego. So it happened within minutes. So a lot of coverage was missed because everybody was focusing on that, which rightfully so, I understand. But I always like to find out what really was going on. Who was arrested? What did they do with that? Let's welcome back to the program Dustin Grage. He's a columnist at townhall.com. You can follow him on Twitter or on X at Grage Dustin. Good morning, Dustin. How are you?
3: Doing well, Amy. Thanks for having me.
0: Okay, so who was arrested and what did they allegedly do?
3: Yeah, so this is the ICE agent. I believe it was right after the first incident where an ICE agent was nearly run over and he had to go back and defend himself. But then from there, of course, you have Tim Walz and Peggy Flanagan, Keith Ellison, other Democrats in Minnesota, just kind of spreading the fire a little bit too much. Going off on saying how ICE agents are Gestapo and all these different things, chaos ensues. Well, now we have all of these incidents happening, and this same night also a patrol individual's vehicle had been completely destroyed and ransacked. Firearms were stolen out of the back of the vehicle by protesters. So there's a lot going on this night. And then we also hear from DHS that a agent had been beaten with a shovel in the winter and they were assaulted. And then the agent then fired a round back at an individual. I believe they shot their leg of this individual that was allegedly beating them with the shovel. And that was the report coming out, especially with all the chaos. But it turns out that the ICE agent may have lied and he wasn't actually being beat with a shovel. So now we're in a very particular situation now where that ICE agent has now been charged with the incident because they would have lied on the record. So at least that's what the video is showing. Of course, there's going to be a full investigation, charges and everything with that. But currently that individual has been charged now. And I just heard as of this morning now that the ICE agent plans to turn themselves in to do the trial. So that's currently the space we're in right now. Granted, I haven't overtly examined the video thoroughly, but everyone that I've been speaking to kind of says that, yep, this ICE agent probably lied, which unfortunately won't be helping the situation when you have an ICE agent who does something unfaithfully, because now it's going to put everyone else at risk. And of course, we all know as conservatives that ICE agents have seen 1,000+ increase in targeting violence towards them and their families. I mean, when you see people leaving the federal building in Minnesota, others are following them. They're following them to their homes, trying to figure out where they live. This isn't going to help that type of a situation when you have an individual that kind of goes out of the ranks and does something like this. It's not going to help the situation at all when it comes to enforcing immigration, but that's an unfortunate situation that's currently unfolding right now in Minnesota.
0: And how many ICE agents have been arrested? What about the man who I think rightfully, Renee Good was allegedly trying to run him over and he shot mm-hmm. her?
3: Yeah, so I believe the Hennepin County attorney is attempting to do charges with that. Granted, they don't have the information that the feds have. They have the full book on here's the incident, here's all the evidence. The Hennepin County Attorney's Office doesn't really have that information to be able to even really charge. So that, and honestly, in that situation, we've all seen the video, we've all seen the moments leading up to it. And personally, Amy, I actually saw the wife or the partner the day of that shooting later that night. I actually ended up going on Fox that night and they ended up throwing that woman on MSNBC and doing the whole bit. So we saw each other in the hallways, Amy, and I looked at that woman's eyes and she looked like she had just seen death, and just, you could see guilt on her face because looking back at that video, she even says in a separate one where a pedestrian's just taking video of someone, she says, it's my fault. She shouldn't have even been here. We shouldn't have been here. She feels so much guilt because I think she knows deep in her heart that they put themselves in a situation that got her a partner killed. And they know that they're probably in the wrong there. I mean, I had obtained a video that ended up going viral. It was like 5 straight minutes of the individual honking and dancing to the beat of the horn. They knew exactly the situation they were in, and they ended up charging the officer with the vehicle and ultimately, unfortunately, ended in her death because they put themselves in a situation like that. While maybe these other ones, like the Preddy case, I think is a little not as cut and dry. I mean, this is an individual, yes, who kicked out a taillight weeks prior, had been looking for problems with ICE agents. I mean, he's had a history of it. His family told him, don't get involved with ICE anymore, and he continued to do it. So he put himself in a situation, but probably not in a situation that should have ended in his death. So that one's not as cut and dry, but this other one, that initial one that started the chaos, you know, probably I would say let's side with the ICE agents on that one. But that's currently where we're standing right now. And then the Alex Preddy one, that one's still developing as well. But this is the first one where it appears to be fairly cut and dry. The ICE agent's probably in the wrong here. Thankfully, it didn't end in someone's death, though.
1: Well, it is interesting because it's also the first time for me hearing that Renee Good's spouse actually had some remorse about them doing what they're doing. I have not heard
0: in the video before. She gets out, she goes, there you go, honey, and she coaxes her along to run into the ICE. She was listening to her commands. It was weird. You should see the video. It's very disturbing.
3: Shortly after the incident, a man walks out of his house right outside the incident and is filming, hey, what's going on? And she's crying on his porch saying, it's my fault, we shouldn't have even been here. So she had immense remorse, and personally, I saw her with my own two eyes later that night. She had looked like she had just seen things, and after seeing those videos and combining all that together, that's my personal perception of it, is she knows that her spouse would be alive today had she not brought her to that situation and put her in that situation. So that's my personal perception of it after you combine all of that evidence together.
1: Well, my personal perception on all of this is that if law enforcement at the local level actually enforced the laws and let ICE do what they needed to do without interference from protesters, then you wouldn't have seen anything of what we've seen on the streets of Chicago or at Broadview. And in fact, I mean, even these Broadview 6, we have these Broadview 6 protesters that got prosecuted, and now it's all coming down to just a misdemeanor when they've actually had felony interventions with ICE officers and trying to stop them from doing their job. And now it's just a federal misdemeanor trial that's going on. And that's going to happen apparently next week here in Chicagoland. But again, I mean, it's too late. Too late in terms of taking action against these protesters and saying, get out of the way. This is a federal enforcement action, and you need to be on the sidelines. And it took a long time before, even in Broadview, Illinois, where they have an ICE detention facility, they finally put up concrete barriers and started to enforce the rules around, look, if you're a protester, here's your area. Go ahead and protest, but here's your area. And this should have happened way before it got out of hand with Renee Good and her wackadoodle spouse going out there thinking that they can interfere with a vehicle.
0: But here's the thing.
1: Oh, by the way,
0: I blame politicians and pastors and community leaders because they use the word kidnapping. They're being kidnapped, and that motivated violence on the left, because that's inflammatory rhetoric, and that is dangerous, because then you think, oh my gosh, an American citizen's getting kidnapped. I have to go help. It's a call to action. So
1: But I mean, for obviously this ICE officer who appears, you know, overstepped the bounds big time of firing into a house when he knows there's multiple people there with a shotgun. Good grief. You're going to hurt somebody. You know, he's going to be prosecuted. Not so with these ICE protesters. I don't feel like they're going to feel the full effect of what their actions actually did and the danger that they put others in. And that's the two-tiered justice system. Mm-hmm. That's what's wrong in these cases.
3: Well, even worse, guys, when they do create these sections where you're able to quote unquote protest, I mean, they're still falling ice agents still months later. Mm-hmm. But later, a good friend, Savannah Hernandez, came as a TPUSA reporter here in Minnesota, broad daylight. Now, I've had Nick Sorter had bricks thrown through his truck as he was trying to flee these people mm-hmm. during Operation Surge, but we're talking months later. Savannah Hernandez, TPUSA reporter, was. This woman's like 110 pounds. She's the size of my wife. Was pushed by a near 300 pound man to the ground and beaten by several other family members. Not all three of those family members are even going to get charged. So currently, I believe only one man, the man who pushed her, is actually getting charged locally. The only reason all three are going to receive charges is because Trump is in the administration right now, running the country, and we have the feds bringing charges against all three right now. Otherwise, these people would be walking near scot-free off right now. So, even when you create these situations of like, oh, we have this separate protesting area, they've emboldened the left to say, hey, if you go and you cause some violence, you push some people, you rough them up a little bit, there's a pretty good chance we're going to let you off as long as you're a leftist.
0: All right, we're speaking with Dustin Grange. He is from a columnist at townhall.com. You can follow him on X at Grange. Dustin, I wanted to ask you about your primary. Election day is Tuesday, mm-hmm. August 11th. And how's our girl Michelle Tafoya going to fare? So she's running for the U.S. Senate seat.
3: So yeah, she's doing well, I think. Granted, our primary is not till August. I believe Texas is going to be this upcoming Tuesday. So that's going to be a big one. But our convention is going to be coming up this upcoming Saturday. I would say Michelle is currently in second for the convention. Unfortunately, the Minnesota Republicans, we're not that great at selecting statewide candidates. As you maybe have seen, we haven't won a statewide election in 20 years, but I have some great news. I have obtained some internal polling. It's going to be released in early June, but it sounds like we're nearly tied with Amy Klobuchar right now for the governor's race if we nominate a candidate known as Lisa Damith and Ryan Wilson as a running mate for governor. So currently, we're nearly tied right there with Amy Klobuchar.
1: That's because nobody wants
3: for 30 years.
1: Yeah, nobody wants to hear her whiny voice for 4 years. Have you ever heard of her?
3: Beyond that, we have Michelle Tafoya, who's set a record for fundraising. We're talking over $2 million in just a couple months.
0: Good.
3: For Minnesota. I've never heard of a candidate raising $1 million in a year up to the state convention. She's doubled that in months. So Michelle Tafoya is in a great position. She's currently leading by 30 points in the August primary. So she's well ahead there. Now, if we can get her an endorsement out of the gate, it's going to make everything so much smoother for Minnesota Republicans. And I'll be at the convention next Saturday to make that case to delegates. There's a couple thousand that'll help make that decision. But if we can get her an endorsement and get her a nice runway over to the primary and into the general, while the Democrats have an intense primary, we're talking about, I think, about $6 million right now going at each other's throats right now. So if the Democrats are at each other's throats, they're spending all their money on a primary, and we can walk right into the general with our best candidate, who is currently outraising the Democrats in Minnesota. Wow. In the fundraising race. So if we get Michelle there, they're spending their money on each other at each other's throats. We have a very real chance at not just winning some statewide seats, but potentially taking everything. So it's going to be a tough race. It's Minnesota, but there is real hope coming to the state, for sure.
0: All right, thanks, Dustin Grange. We're going to leave it there. Columnist at townhall.com, and he joined us on the Alpha Wealth Group answer line.
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0: So the mother of the Glenview teen who was murdered weeks ago is frustrated over the delay in charges. She is speaking now to the media.
10: Justice for Label means holding this person accountable for their actions. Someone she trusted with no respect for her life and walking around enjoying his.
0: And Jeannie, you've been on top of this story because you're getting a lot of, not information, but a lot of concerned people out there is, how is this person
1: still walking around?
0: Yeah.
1: Yeah, no, so just to refresh people's memory of the story, 16-year-old Lily Bova was fatally shot at the family's apartment in unincorporated Glenview on March 28th. An investigator said she was taken to Advocate Lutheran Hospital, where she died. And she was a sophomore at Glenbrook High School. And what I'm hearing from people who are close to the situation is that they know who the murderer is. They know who he is. That the sister actually parts of it. Saw the murder happening or was aware of what was happening, that they have actual video footage of the person who committed the murder. Yeah, and yet they're very, very upset because nothing is happening. There's been no arrest in this situation.
0: So she's a sophomore at GBS. I'm hearing that he's possibly a student there too, and he's still going to school, allegedly. And according to ABC 7, they claim, and the mother said, that he turned himself in and they released him because of his age, maybe possibly his immigration status. So I called Cook County Sheriff's PR person yesterday and said, is this true? ABC 7 reported this, what I just said. Is it true or is it not true? And she said, oh, I can't comment. So I said, well, And I said, is he here illegally or is he here legally? She said, oh, I can't comment. I said, well, you know, people in Chicago, even if they're 9 or 10 years old and they shoot and kill somebody, they get arrested and they're not released because of their age. So what the heck's going on?
1: Well,
0: and all she told me, oh, sorry for interrupting, but all she said was, we are working diligently with the state's attorney's office, which means they're preparing charges.
1: You're talking 2 months. We're talking 2 months almost.
0: And if there's video of him shooting her?
1: Well, and apparently there was a grand jury, but yet the daughter or the sister of the
0: Lily's sister
1: didn't want to testify because she fears for her life because this guy is still walking around. And so this is, you know, come on, guys. Let's get this together. Everybody in the community seems to know who this person is. And they won't arrest him. Bring him in.
0: Get him off the streets. All right, coming up, Ives versus Pritzker.
1: It's not a cage match. It's just a lawsuit.
0: Today we're going to have sunshine, a high of 61 degrees at 7 a.m. WIND Chicago.
11: President Trump probably won't like this. I'm Dave Anthony, Fox News. The new hardline nuclear stance Iran is taking.
12: The supreme leader of Iran is saying that the enriched uranium inside the country must stay inside of Iran. This is a position they've held since the very beginning of all of these negotiations, and they're not budging on this as far as the Reuters reporting today. So we'll see how it complicates matters in these latest rounds of talks. The president still, though, hopes that Iran will come to a deal, but he's warning that he's willing to ditch this 6-week ceasefire and resume strikes if they give him the wrong answer.
11: Fox's Aisha Hosni at the White House. There's a new Fox News poll showing the number of Americans opposing U.S. military action in Iran has risen to 60%. Half say rising gas prices are a major problem. And citing that concern, Walmart issued a worse than expected financial forecast in its earnings report this morning. Also in that Fox poll, Trump approval has dropped just 39%, like the overall job the president is doing. A big time Trump supporter hospitalized in California after an attack outside his controversial house.
13: The Escondido home has so many Trump flags and memorabilia, it's referred to by supporters and detractors alike as the Trump House. The owner in critical condition following the vicious beating outside the house.
11: Fox's Gary Baumgarten, a suspect in custody, but Raul Castro is not yet. The acting U.S. Attorney General says they intend to arrest the now indicted 94-year-old Cuban leader. Fox's Madeline Rivera details the charges.
16: Conspiracy to kill U.S. nationals, destruction of aircraft, and murder. A superseding indictment states Cuban intelligence agents infiltrated a humanitarian organization, Brothers to the Rescue, back in the early 90s. Military officials allegedly then used this intelligence to shoot down 3 BTTR planes.
11: 4 people were killed. 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
18: 48 degrees, sunshine in Chicago. I'm Mike Scott in the QC Kinetics newsroom. Chicago Police Superintendent Larry Snelling dismissed rumors Wednesday. He plans to retire and also had high praise for officially retiring Patrol Chief John Hine for his nearly 31 years of service.
19: It's going to be next to impossible to fill his shoes and the work that he did. His connection to people across the city, his ability to communicate with anybody, no matter where they were from, who they were.
18: Snelling joined the department in 1992 as a patrol officer in Inglewood. An early morning house fire on the city's southwest side has left 2 adults and 2 children dead. Authorities now believe that fire was started intentionally. A construction worker has died after falling from a roof in Palatine. Palatine police say it was around 3:50 in the afternoon yesterday when they got a call about that fallen worker who was pronounced dead at the scene. Illinois Governor J.B. Pritzker ruling out the possibility of lawmakers passing multiple new tax proposals backed by progressive lawmakers before the end of the legislative session next week.
26: I mean, I think they know where I stand. They've been working very hard on getting something done. It doesn't appear that they're able to get something done through the House or the Senate right now.
18: Also in city council chambers Wednesday, Republican candidate for Governor Darren Bailey delivered a message to the council in the city.
27: Now, to this city, I owe you something. I owe you an apology.
2: I said some things about Chicago that were wrong. What I meant was that the political class is failing us, and I should have been more clear, and I wasn't, so I apologize.
18: The president as well was asked at the White House about the possibility of endorsing Darren Bailey.
17: Well, I like Darren Bailey. J.B. Frisk is a slob of a governor. You know, he could call me and I'd send the National Guard in. Chicago would have no crime.
18: Chicago sports, Cubs on a five-game losing streak following a 5-0 loss to the Brew Crew, while the Mariners took 2 of 3 from the Sox with a 5-4 win. The news, a service of the AM560 store. 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
18: 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Near north side of Chicago, in the Gold Coast, there was a call out for fire, north and southbound rush blocked off between Oak and State. Keeping our eyes on that for you this morning as we're watching roadwork delays northbound on Route 53 between the Ike and Kirchhoff. Slow traffic on DuSable Lakeshore Drive. You're jamming up northbound at Bryn Mawr. And delays, stop and go traffic on the Stevenson inbound between Damon and the Ryan. Chicago's Morning Answer continues next. But first, a check of your forecast in the Air Right Heating and Cooling Weather Center.
21: Today will be cool with a mix of clouds and sunshine, becoming breezy in the afternoon. The high temperature will reach 61. Tonight will be cloudy with a low of 51. Tomorrow is expected to be mostly cloudy and breezy with a chance of a passing shower or two. The high temperature will be 65. I'm meteorologist Jason Caterina on AM 560, The Answer.
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0: We've got Ives versus Pritzker. Is it a cage match?
1: No.
0: No, it is a federal lawsuit that was filed about gerrymandering and redistricting. And, Jeannie, I'm doing my homework, as I always
1: do.
0: Well,
1: that's good.
0: Looking for stories. And not one local media station has picked up this story. I mean, you did have NPR Springfield, Bloomberg News, The Federalist,

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2: So tell us about this lawsuit, and tell the listeners rather about the lawsuit and why this is important.
3: Right. 2 weeks ago, the Supreme Court issued a decision in Louisiana versus Calais, and the core of the decision was you can't use race to allocate power. In other words, you can't use racial criteria to decide who's in charge. And that's because of the 15th Amendment to the Constitution. It's been there since 1870, and the Supreme Court breathed life into it and said you just have to not use these things when you're deciding who's in charge.
2: So it's interesting because not shortly after finding out about our lawsuit in Illinois, Senator Eric Schmidt said, J.B. Pritzker called Calais an abomination. No wonder Illinois built one of the clearest race-based redistricting regimes in the country. And so explain why ours is so clearly race-based Voting Rights Act.
3: Yeah, because they had redistricting criteria in the code, in state law, that says you have to do this. It's right there in the statute that says when you draw district lines, it doesn't matter if it's for Congress, school board, whatever, that you have to use these now illegal criteria and create districts on the basis of race, which is exactly the opposite of what the Supreme Court said. And then Pritzker, your governor, went out and talked about it. This is what we're doing. I mean, like, he gave up the ghost and admitted that they were doing this. So it's an incredible situation where Illinois is doing precisely what the Supreme Court just said was completely illegal 2 weeks ago.
2: It's also interesting that the Chicago media admits this. I mean, WTTW, after the 2021 maps were completed, said Democrats put premiums on drawing districts advantageous to their party, protecting the 1st, 2nd, and 7th districts designed to yield black representatives, despite a decrease in Illinois' black population, and creating a second district that props up a growing Latino population to elect representation of their choosing. So they are everybody recognizes that they've been using race-based gerrymandering districts for a while now.
3: Well, I would guess that's why you're not hearing much in the Chicago newspapers, because they know they're like deer in the headlights. Like, oh no, what we have been thinking is good is in fact bad. And they're going through the psychological realization that their, you know, dreams of allocating power this way are dead.
2: Could you go back just before we go forward? I wanted to go back a little bit because, of course, Louisiana v. Calais came out of the 5th District Appellate Court. And prior to that, moving up to the Supreme Court, there was this Texas decision in the 5th District. And I really think it's important for people to understand why the Texas redistricting occurred in 2025. It was based on a different race-based district that was drawn in Texas, where they had a court decision saying, guess what, you need to redraw your map. So a lot of people are saying, oh, this is all Trump wanting more representations in Congress, and certainly that's probably part of why they're redistricting. But there was also this court case that I think people do not understand.
3: Yeah, it's an important case. It's called Pettaway versus Jackson, Pettaway versus Galveston. And in fact, I worked on that case. It's out of Galveston County, Texas. And they were drawing districts there. They're called coalition districts, when you combine different races to create a political district. And the court in Galveston said, look, this is what the law is in Texas. We have to create these districts. So we appealed it to the Fifth Circuit. And the Fifth Circuit threw out that interpretation of the Voting Rights Act and said, you don't have to do this anymore. Well, that's what set off the dominoes. But guess what? That's exactly what Illinois does. It actually has a statute that says you have to do what the courts have said is illegal, that you don't have to do. So it's a bizarre situation where the law is way ahead.

0: head of Illinois code, and it says this is illegal. You can't do this under the 15th Amendment. Don't forget, the 15th Amendment, guys, go look it up. It says you can't use race in creating voting rules. It's a great thing. It's moral. It's exactly what it ought to be. And that's unfortunately what Illinois is doing.
1: So do you think Illinois has become one of the most gerrymandered states in America?
0: Well, it's the most illegally gerrymandered. You know, there's nothing necessarily wrong with political gerrymandering, according to the Supreme Court. But when you start using race, it's illegal. It just, you can't do it. It's, you know, hello, did you guys miss the Civil War? Did you miss the Civil Rights Movement? That's the problem here, is you can't use certain illegal criteria.
1: Well, I'm reading from the actual statute. It is clearly based on race. It literally says representative districts shall be drawn to create crossover districts, coalition districts, and influence districts. And then it defines them. It literally says the phrase crossover district means a district where a racial minority or language minority constitutes less than the majority of the voting age population, but where this minority at least potentially is large enough to elect a candidate of its choice. Same thing with coalition districts. It's where more than one group of racial minorities. I mean, they use that term throughout the statute. It's clearly race-based. What do you, I mean, I predict that this outcome, I mean, I honestly, I think that they should just, you know, give up right now because it's so clear, and they have given up before when they found out that their minority teaching scholarship program was completely unconstitutional as well. They went to a settlement right away and changed the law. So what is your prediction here?
0: Look, it's illegal. It would be the same as if Illinois had a grandfather clause. Like, you're only allowed to vote if your grandfather got to vote. By the way, that case is called U.S. v. Gwynn. It's from Oklahoma in 1915. This is just as bad. You cannot make race the way that you allocate power. This country stands for that. That's why people marched across the Edmund Pettus Bridge in Montgomery, Alabama, and Selma, Alabama. That's why we had a civil rights movement, is to get race out of the picture. But Illinois puts it straight in the middle of the frame in their mandate to create racial districts. It's illegal. It's immoral. It's wicked. It's not what we're supposed to be about in America.
1: So what's the next step? Are you waiting for a response, or what happens?
0: Yeah, there'll be a response. They have a right to do that, obviously. I can't wait to see. Like, are you going to defend racial districts? What they'll do is they'll try to trim in Calais. They'll say, well, I didn't really say this. Good luck. Good luck if you want to take that to the Court of Appeals, too. Real good luck there. And super good luck if you want to go to the Supreme Court. This is an illegal racial mandate to allocate power in the state of Illinois. And by the way, it's not just legislatures, it's school boards, it's county boards, it's everything.
1: Well, so a lot of people have asked me, well, oh, okay, great. So the maps will be all thrown out and we'll have a new map before the 2026 midterms. That's not going to happen.
0: No, of course not. Look, I sued Guam because they didn't allow white people to vote in a plebiscite, a status plebiscite for Guam. You only could vote if you were Chamorro, which is a race. And that case took 10 years, believe it or not. It went to the Ninth Circuit twice. So defenders of racial quotas and racial criteria are very dedicated to defending their wickedness. So don't expect them to roll over, because they're into this stuff, right? Like, this is what drives them, what gets them up in the morning. Like, hey, let's do racial set-asides. After all, they fought in education and college admissions for how long? I mean, they're into it, right? Whole groups exist in Illinois because they believe in using race. So, you know, don't think that they're going to give up easily.
1: Well, I don't think so either, because, of course, Pritzker called the Calais decision, we must call this for what it is, voter suppression that will silence black and brown voters. The magnitude of this decision cannot be understated. It guts the Voting Rights Act and its very purpose of protecting all voices. So, I mean, they're going to maybe double down on this. Good luck. Go ahead. We'll fight this all the way to the Supreme Court if we have to. And you know, of course, this could not be more like bigger hypocrisy. I mean, Pritzker, when he ran in 18, promised that he would have an independent commission draw the maps. He didn't do it. The Democrats drew it behind closed doors. The first map was thrown out because it used faulty voting data to begin with. Finally, they had their fourth map. And out of that fourth map, of course, you get Lauren Underwood reelected again. She represents a district that is 63% white, 9% black. She is a black congresswoman. We don't have a problem politically electing
2: white people,
1: a black
2: people. We put Obama in office twice.
1: Exactly. So this is stupid.
0: And guys, that what you just said is more important than you might realize. If white voters are electing black candidates, that means you don't have racially polarized voting. And that's an element of the Voting Rights Act. I'm not going to get into the weeds on it, but if they can't prove racialized polarized voting, that blacks and whites, you know, won't vote for each other, then they're not allowed to use a racial remedy because they haven't proven a Voting Rights Act violation. That's the only time you can create a minority-majority district intentionally is if there's a Voting Rights Act violation. And if whites are voting for black, there ain't going to be a Voting Rights Act violation. That's what makes this so wicked, is they just ignore the limits on race-based line drawing. And they just go all in and say, hey, draw on the basis of race. That's what makes it illegal.
1: Well, you know, it's all race all the time down in Springfield. There's a number of laws that need to be challenged on the basis of race. And so I really appreciate you bringing this case forward. And you know, you've got a long experience in this type of election challenges. And so thank you so much for, you know, standing up for us in Illinois. I really appreciate it.
0: Having fun.
2: All right. Thank you so much. 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And he joined us on the Alpha Wealth Group answer line.
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2: 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Why do I have a hard time with that real estate broker? Because this is the third time now that I've butchered his name. It's real estate broker Ed Dring. Thank you. So sign up and hopefully we will see you Monday, June 15th at McRae Memorial Golf Club in Barrington. All right, so The View responded to Trump RX. And the reason why this is a bigger story is not, I mean, it's a great idea to lower prescription prices for people in need, hardworking Americans. But Trump paired up with Mark Cuban. And Mark Cuban, hey, was the biggest anti-Trumper, was at campaign events with Kamala Harris. And The View did not like that. And Joy Behar, well, we watch it, so you don't have to. She thinks Trump RX is going to kill us.
9: First of all, you lie down with dogs, you wake up with fleas. All right, the Trump RX. And, you know, I like Mark Cuban. I've always liked him. But this is a mistake. And once Trump puts his name on prescriptions, we're all going to die, okay?
10: Yeah.
9: He put his name on the Trump shuttle, the Trump vodka, the Trump university, the Trump hotel.
10: Trump states,
9: and my
10: too.
9: Favorite, the casinos, they all went bankrupt.
10: Yeah.
11: The drugs
9: do not go there,
11: the drugs
9: Mark.
11: Don't actually have his name. They're existing drugs.
9: Whatever.
11: It's a marketplace.
9: If he's involved with it.
11: No, I literally... A medication that I had to take for IVF is a tenth of the price on Trump RX. I don't, whatever, it's tacky that his name is on it. Mark Cuban has dedicated his life to bringing down prescription drug costs. The average family, one third of Americans, cut back on essential foods and utilities to be able to cover their prescription drug costs. You're not going to convince me that just because Trump's involved, we should be like, screw it, don't bring down prescription drug costs.
9: If he's going to make a profit out
10: correct.
9: Of it, don't take it.
10: I completely agree with that.
11: Americans
10: I
11: are
10: agree
11: struggling.
10: With you, Joy, on this one.
11: No,
2: and the woman that just spoke, she used IVF to get pregnant. She recently had a baby, and the price was 90% less than it normally is.
1: Well,
2: so Trump is, he said he was going to do it, and he actually is living up to a campaign promise.
1: Well, watch out, Illinoisans, because there's a proposal in the state house that would eliminate private insurance and cover undocumented migrants. They want universal health care.
2: Oh, no.
1: There's an actual bill, Senate Bill 2873, introduced by Mike Simmons, who went to Ignatius and then Amherst. I mean, this guy is Mr. Privileged of all things. And he introduced this.
2: And I'll tell you this, if he got sick, he'd go and fly to a different state.
1: 100%.
2: Where they have
1: so
2: the best doctors.
1: It would create the Illinois Health Services Program, a single state-administered healthcare system designed to replace most private insurance and expand access to care statewide. Eligibility under the plan is based solely on residency, not citizenship or immigration. This is very concerning. The plan would eliminate deductions, copays, and coinsurance for covered services and automatically enroll residents through healthcare providers, patients seeking care would be presumed eligible. Presumed eligible.
2: Oh, that's nice.
1: Just like we have for taxpayer funding of abortion. You show up and you want Medicaid, they just presume that you're eligible for it, and then you can go get your abortion on the taxpayers. And later, you would have to complete a brief application to receive the state health services card. Coverage would be valid statewide and in emergency situations anywhere in the United States. Can you imagine universal health care run by these Democrats? They can't run electronic monitoring in the city of Chicago.
2: They can't run anything.
1: They can't run anything. It's a disaster.
2: Oh, boy. All right, coming up on Chicago's Morning Answer, a heated debate in Chicago City Council over voting access ordinances. And if you're a Chicago cop and a Proud Boy, get ready to get in the unemployment line. We'll begin there with Alderman Ray Lopez. But now let's head into the newsroom. Here is Mike Scott.
12: 48 degrees, sunshine. In the QC Kinetics newsroom, we see another cool day in store with a high only of 60. The Supreme Court is expected to continue delivering decisions today. The court is halfway through handing down rulings in about 60 cases this term. Cases still awaiting a decision include President Trump's attempt to ban birthright citizenship and whether Roundup weed killer can be sued for more cancer claims. Iran's supreme leader reportedly decreed the country's nuclear material must not be sent abroad.
13: What should happen to Iran's stockpile of highly enriched uranium is one of the most contentious issues at the heart of negotiations to end the war. Reuters says Iran's supreme leader Ayatollah Mojtaba Khamenei has issued a directive that the near weapons-grade material must stay inside the country. The United States has been pushing for the uranium to be confiscated, with Israel's prime minister vowing to continue to fight until that happens. A ceasefire has been in place for weeks with no breakthrough in negotiations. Pakistani military officials are thought to be meeting Iranian leaders to help move talks along. Jonathan Savage, Fox News.
12: A U.S. aircraft carrier strike group has arrived in the Caribbean amid tensions between the U.S. and Cuba. An early morning house fire on the city's southwest side now leaves two adults and two children dead. Authorities believe the fire was started intentionally. The man accused of killing Chicago police officer John Bartholomew and severely injuring his partner was back in court yesterday. Alfonso Talley was formally indicted on felony charges. Prosecutors have not yet said how Talley got the handgun into the hospital. Talley will be back in court on June 3rd. Elk Grove Village Mayor Craig Johnson last night held a town hall on data centers.
14: Our 20 data centers, just our 20 data centers out of 5,600 businesses, paid $45 million in property taxes.
12: Since the year 2000, 20 data centers have been built in Elk Grove, mainly the village's large business park there. The mayor is touting union jobs and about $45 million in tax revenue. Cubs on a five-game losing skid following a 5-0 loss to the Brew Crew. Cubs host the Astros tomorrow. White Sox lost to Seattle. They visit San Francisco next. 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
18: 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Elmhurst, Palmer Drive in York Road reported an accident. McHenry, Belvedere, and Chapel Hill, accident in the cleanup stages. Route 53, roadwork delays northbound. Starting at the Ike all the way up to Kirchhoff, accident left shoulder on the Reagan, I-88, eastbound. Near Roosevelt Road, you're backed up to the Myers Toll. Chicago's Morning Answer continues next. But first, a check of your forecast in the Air Right Heating and Cooling Weather Center. Clouds and sun today, high near 60. Cloudy and 51 overnight.
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0: fall down the fairway today, but he will be back tomorrow. And we're glad to be here because, just so you know, in case you guys don't know, from 11 to 12 every day, Monday through Friday, The Real Story with Jeannie Ives and Amy Jacobson. And if you can't make it for some reason, you can always download the podcast on Spotify or Apple.
1: Well, and I think that we have a unique show, Amy, because we do focus on state and local issues. And just a little bit of a follow-up on that universal health care proposal by Mike Simmons. That bill has an extended deadline to May 22, 2026. Now, it's rare for you to extend a deadline on a bill if it had not passed particular benchmarks like a committee hearing and on a floor. But it has been extended to May 22. Now, I still don't think this is a serious proposal, but I think you should take it seriously that it was even proposed.
0: Universal healthcare in the state of Illinois.
1: Ending private insurance is their goal. And it doesn't matter if you're undocumented, illegal, whatever, everybody would be eligible for it. And this would be, oh my gosh, if you want to talk about more taxes and a bigger budget, this would do it.
0: A beer will be $32. I can tell you that. All right, let's go to the phone lines real quick before we go to our next guest. Nate in Bridgeport, you're on Chicago's Morning Answer. Hi, Nate.
2: Hello. Hey, I just wanted to weigh in on that that gerrymandering thing with the lawyer you had on the phone. You know, if we don't pass the Save America Act and get this under control, the Democrats are going to throw a whole bunch of Supreme Court justices in there, and it doesn't matter if you want to take it all to the Supreme Court or not. Not going to win anything. That's all I got to say.
0: Thanks, well, Nate.
1: Thanks a lot, Nate. Appreciate that.
0: All right. Yesterday was a little bit of a chaotic day at the city council meeting. They went over a number of subjects and, you know, voting access ordinance. The big news, I think Chicago cops can no longer be part of Proud Boys. The city council voted 28-21 to approve the ordinance that requires police department to fire officers who have ties to groups like 3%ers or Proud Boys or any groups that they deem to be extremist or hate groups from working on the Chicago Police Department. Okay. You can be a city, you can be a garbage collector, you can work for Streets and Sand, I should say, not garbage collector. You can work at the Water Reclamation District and be a Proud Boy, but if you're a Chicago cop, you can't be a Proud Boy.
1: Well, under Biden, the military went through this whole stand-down procedure, and they had, they instructed all of their members that they literally shut all operations down for one day. Of course, every command took their day to do it. And discussed white supremacy and that type of thing. And then they went through people's profiles in social media. I think they found 9 people that they were concerned about in the entire military about having these types of ties to what they call right-wing extremist groups.
0: And we don't like white wing.
1: No, we're not.
0: Right-wing extremist groups. We don't believe in white supremacy. That's sick. And it's disgusting. But this is, it's strange that it's only for one group of people in all of the city government entities that we have. So with more on this and other things that happened, including an appearance by Darren Bailey, who was on bended knee begging for forgiveness, let's welcome back to the program Alderman Ray Lopez from the 15th Ward. Good morning, Alderman. How are you?
3: Good morning, ladies, to you and your listeners. How are you today?
0: Good. So how did you vote on the proposal about the police department officers that cannot work for the city or work for, or they have to turn in their badge if they're tied to 3%ers or Proud Boys?
3: Well, let's just say yesterday was a day of absolute hypocrisy there in that room on 121 North LaSalle. I voted against what was the substitute ordinance targeting police and law enforcement in Chicago only. I originally introduced an amendment to the proposal saying that it should apply to all city employees, including elected officials and their staff, so that we could all be held to the same standard. And despite all of the gaslighting and inflammatory rhetoric from the progressive left saying that, no, this is about the police, this is about law enforcement, this is about people in authority, I guess they forget that aldermen have authority. The mayor has authority, and that all of the thousands of city employees, as you referenced, that have access to your information have some level of authority. And we don't want anyone extreme left or right in government. They have no business being paid for by the taxpayers to do any job when we know that their values and views are dangerous. And I even quoted the behind-the-scenes website, which calls for the abolition of the United States, the destruction of the imperialist American empire, as an extremist group that one of my colleagues, Alderman Byron Cicho Lopez, has no problem associating with, no problem burning flags in front of City Hall with, and yet he would be precluded from being penalized for that action, but he's more than willing to go after the police for any perceived connectivity to any extreme groups.
1: Well, Ray, thanks a lot for bringing that up, because the City Journal had an article on May 11th, the DSA's politicization of public office, and they specifically mention Alderman Byron Cicho Lopez. They said that he was one of the panelists on at one of their DSA, what is it?
3: They had a convention.
1: Yeah, their convention, right. And in that, he discussed elected a socialist responsibility to open up our spaces to organize and organize and organize from the ground up, organize in every space you know. He appraised local efforts like Los Angeles' Rapid Response Network. That's the organization that was trained by far-left immigration focus group Union de Barrio, and it's one of the nation's most radical anti-ICE networks. So he shows up at the Democratic Socialists of America convention, and
0: that's a hate group.
1: Yeah, it is.
0: He should be fired.
1: I know. And then he wants to.
3: And let me just jump in for one quick second. This is also the same guy, along with Rosana Rodriguez Sanchez, the other queen of communism in the council, and newly installed Alderman Anthony Quesada, who just introduced a resolution calling for the release of a known affiliate of Hamas terrorism.
0: Okay.
3: And the city council passed that as well, or thankfully did not pass that. They punted, but it'll likely come back. But we allow the left and progressive hyper-crazies to associate with all of their extreme groups because they think that there's no such thing as left-wing extremism. But they're willing to specifically target right-wing extremism, but more to the point, vilify police as just being pawns of right-wing extremism so that they can further this agenda of trying to defund the police one way or another.
0: Well, president of the FOP, John Cantanzara, said that it's safe to say his union will take legal action to challenge the ordinance. And he said, quote, I think it's ridiculous. It's unnecessary. It's targeted to the police force with some lame excuse that we're the only ones who have the ability to take someone's life. So that's why, you know, because police officers are bad. Take them down any way possible.
3: Well, and I think our law department was really contorting reality, trying to justify why it's okay to have rules for one group but not for the other. Look, the municipal code, the laws of Chicago should apply to everyone equally. You know, there is a thing called equal justice under the law. But yet in Chicago, we're trying to have this very targeted response, this repressive liberalism going on here, where if you don't share their views, then you are the enemy. Then we could create laws that hurt you. And yes, they're targeting police today, but they'll target the rest of us who have common sense if given the opportunity, which is why the upcoming elections in 39 weeks are so important, and that we really need to start electing people vigorously who have a brain and aren't afraid to use it.
1: Well, obviously, you guys have much bigger things to do than this. The city is, you know, actually weighed under by a mountain of debt. You've got the Bears, obviously, are going to not be located there. But how does the city council stand on Pritzker's build program? Because you all have your little areas where you want to decide what gets built and what doesn't get built. You've got specific districts and regions where you can have an accessory unit in the backyard and other areas where it's forbidden. And this is all the alderman's prerogative in doing that. And how are the aldermen feeling about Pritzker's heavy-handed when it comes to zoning now?
3: Well, Jeannie, first off, you don't have to sugarcoat what you really wanted to say because you could have called it what it was kind of.
0: I know. Like, hang them high eyes. It was very gentle and genteel in her questioning.
1: Well, I want to know what Ray thinks about this. I mean, I think it's heavy handed, but you know, you've got a lot.
3: You're right. You have 50 words with 50 aldermanic fiefdoms with 50 ways of determining zoning issues. You know, that is one of the issues that confounds development more often than not, because what I want to do might be different from what a socialist wants to do, what might be different from someone on the south or west side wants to do. And we don't have a uniform standard for community engagement, a uniform process for moving forward. And it's always been an issue, politely referred to as aldermanic prerogative, but it's, you know, what the alderman wants is what the alderman gets in their ward, and that's how it goes in the city of Chicago. Now, enter J.B. Pritzker and his Springfield allies with this BUILD Act to try to put affordable housing everywhere. I don't necessarily understand how this is going to work, because if you have someone who wants to build affordable housing and doesn't get a response or action within 5 days, they can in turn go to a third party as mandated by the state, paid for by the respective municipality, for a decision on whether or not that zoning change and building development can move forward. And we're talking anything from a single family affordable unit to multi-unit. All of us know you can't even get mail within 5 days. So how are you supposed to give notice? How are you supposed to engage the community? How are you supposed to fill out an application to meet these timelines? In theory, it sounds good, because I've always been a proponent of proactive permitting. It should be a yes until it's a no, not a no until it's a yes. But I think there's some realities that need to be incorporated in this legislation that, quite frankly, are missing. You're not going to be able to meet the standards that they've set, even in the best of cases, and you're going to cause so much chaos and confusion, because now you're going to say, well, I got approval, or I'm going to go for approval because I didn't get an answer in 5 days. The local municipality might not even know for 5 days that you're applying, and you've already triggered a secondary process. So I think it's good in the headlines, but the practical application of it is going to fall way short.
1: Well, look, you guys control the majority of legislators in Springfield, and you guys have a lot of, you could push back on this. And honestly, Governor J.B. Pritzker, his latest Substack is all about his BUILD program and affordable housing.
0: Well, I'm worried that.
1: And so are you pushing back is my question. Are you pushing back on this?
3: I've done interviews where I've questioned what we're doing with this. The sad part is we know that this administration at City Hall has absolutely zero relationship or credibility in Springfield. Mm-hmm. And I don't even think he even knows that this is happening. I don't think Brendan Johnson is aware of how dangerous this is going to be for zoning matters. You know, and it makes it very difficult when the head of the largest city in the state with 2.7 million people won't even have a conversation with some of the most basic issues that they're both trying to work out on, which is housing, but yet now we have competing agendas.
0: Well,
3: and
0: it's going
3: to be disastrous, because we know Pritzker has no love for Johnson. He's basically called him clueless multiple times, and I don't think that anything that Johnson has to say is going to change this, and I don't think there's one single alderman that has enough sway to motivate 70-plus members of the General Assembly to undo the governor's signature housing piece.
0: Well, what's going to happen to downtown? All those vacant offices that Johnson wants to convert into affordable housing, sounds to me like it's the CHA all over again.
3: Well, as we try to figure out what to do with these buildings, and Alderman Conway has been leading the charge to try to use TIF dollars to help the building owners repurpose their buildings into residential, whether it's affordable, whether I don't think any of them are Section 8, or even if they're market rate. One thing for sure is going to happen, which is the tax base is going to shift. The property tax levies, which downtown would pay more as a commercial district, if you turn that into a residential district, the homeowners throughout the city of Chicago who traditionally have enjoyed lower property tax payments because the commercial properties downtown paid more, will now continue to see annual increases. Even if government chooses not to increase the levy, the distribution of it is going to equalize in the neighborhood and hit people again. So that 16% increase that they saw this last time around will become the norm probably for the next decade if we continue down that path.
0: Okay, I want to do a rapid round here. How did you vote on the access ordinance named in honor of the late Jesse Jackson Sr.?
3: I voted no.
0: Okay. And what is going to change?
3: you know, with that, they don't want you to be able to dox government employees or have an unsecure mailbox.
0: Oh, okay. How do you feel about tipped workers and the full minimum wage?
3: I voted for the compromise because I think that businesses need a break, and that as having been a tipped worker for 12 years, I know that you make more money with more hours, and if you make it more costly for me to come in and work, my boss is going to cut hours, and then I lose tips, lose money. And since we know it hurt people, it was the right thing to do.
0: Okay, I got a text message. Amy and Jeannie, Alderman Lopez is one of the few common sense elected officials. He should become a Republican because he appears to be a Dino, Democrat in name only. So what's your response to that? And then also, too, you announced that you are going to be running for reelection.
3: Yes, I'm a Democrat. I have to remind Democrats where the sanity poll belongs, because one day we may come back here. But they definitely love pushing my buttons, trying to tell me that I'm no longer a Democrat, even though I am. And I make them very uncomfortable by saying one, because they can't shut me up.
0: All right. And if people want to donate to your campaign, it's RaymondALopez.com. See, I did my homework. I found out the website, RaymondALopez.com. Alderman Lopez, 15th Ward, always a pleasure to have you on, and thank you so much for your time.
3: Ladies, take care.
0: And he joined us on the Alpha Wealth Group answer line.
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0: All right, we have a winner, winner.
1: That's right. Tiffany Henyard declares victory in Georgia despite her lackluster support. Her political comeback, she is titled Project Phoenix.
0: My girl Tiff.
1: I know.
0: But she didn't have a challenger.
1: Yeah, that's okay. She still wanted to say, you know, an uncontested primary race. She's the Republican candidate to represent District 5 in Fulton County.
0: All right. Today, some clouds and sun. Cool, a high of 61 degrees. It is now 8 a.m. WIND Chicago.
14: Iran is taking a hard line that may cross President Trump's red line. I'm Dave Anthony, Fox News. The Supreme Leader reportedly unwilling to give up what the president calls nuclear dust. Days after the U.S. paused a plan to resume bombing Iran, trying to work out a deal.
15: What should happen to Iran's stockpile of highly enriched uranium is one of the most contentious issues at the heart of negotiations to end the war. Reuters says Iran's Supreme Leader Ayatollah Mojtaba Khamenei has issued a directive that the near weapons-grade material must stay inside the country. The United States has been pushing for the uranium to be confiscated, with Israel's prime minister vowing to continue to fight until that happens.
14: Fox's Jonathan Savage. Officials at the White House are pushing back, saying that Reuters report on the uranium is not true. Another vote expected today in the House, and maybe the Senate too, as Democrats keep trying to pass a war powers resolution to limit the president in Iran. Several attempts have failed so far. A Fox News poll shows 60% of Americans oppose military action against Iran. Half say surging gas prices are a major problem. Only 39% approve of the overall job the president is doing.
16: The polling also found 30% think the assassination attempt of the president at last month's White House Correspondents' Dinner was staged, with younger voters far more likely to be suspicious than seniors and white evangelicals.
14: Fox's Jessica Rosenthal, a former assistant U.S. attorney in Florida, facing charges related to special counsel Jack Smith, who led two Trump investigations dropped after the former president was elected again. Carmen Leinberger is
17: charged with stealing confidential documents from the probe. This individual allegedly emailed a copy of them to her personal account, disguising it as a recipe for bundt cake. FBI Director Kash Patel writing on X that she is now charged with 4 felony counts, adding, quote, this FBI will not hesitate to bring to account those who violated the trust of the American public.
14: I guess Fox's Carly Shimkus. 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Clouds and sunshine this morning. I'm Mike Scott in the QC Kinetics newsroom, and another cool day in store with a high only of 60. An early morning house fire on the city's southwest side yesterday has now left 2 adults and 2 children dead. Now authorities believe the fire was started intentionally. Alderman Ray Lopez is asking the community for help.
18: This house was occupied. This house had a family in it. This house had children in it. And yet, this house was set on fire. which is why I'm going to make a plea to the entire community to check their Ring cameras, check whatever cameras and systems they have.
13: Police say the fire is currently being investigated as an arson. A rabid bat was recently found in Park Ridge, and now the Department of Public Health says someone was exposed. The bat tested positive for rabies on Wednesday. The man accused of killing Chicago police officer John Bartholomew and injuring his partner was back in court yesterday. Alfonso Talley was formally indicted on felony charges, including murder and attempted murder, after the shooting April 25th at Swedish Hospital. Prosecutors never said how Talley got the handgun into the hospital. Talley will be back in court on June 3rd. A child flown to the hospital after being badly hurt in a fall at a suburban elementary school. Crystal Lake Fire said paramedics responded to the 1100 block of Alexandra Boulevard after receiving reports of a child who suffered a traumatic injury. LifeNet medical helicopter was sent to the area. The child was rushed to an area hospital. Chicago sports, Cubs, a five-game losing streak following a 5-0 loss to the Brew Crew, while the Mariners took 2 of 3 from the White Sox with a 5-4 win. The news, a service of the AM560 Advantage, where membership has its privileges, including special members-only content. 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
20: Walmart shares are losing ground, down more than 1.5%. Its earnings match forecasts, and it continues to see strong growth in its online business. E-commerce sales were up 26% in the quarter, but Walmart did not raise expectations for the year. It says high gas prices are impacting its shoppers. Artificial intelligence chipmaker NVIDIA reported record sales and income for the recent quarter. CEO Jensen Huang says demand has gone parabolic. Elon Musk's space company, SpaceX, has filed with the Securities and Exchange Commission to go public next month. Reuters says investors are buying into SpaceX's plans to turn a fast-growing satellite company into something far bigger. And Deer & Company reported upbeat earnings. That's your Fox Business Report. I'm Jenny Coselda. Invested in you.
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13: It's 8:08. Let's get an update on the roads in our Team Hochberg Traffic Center. Glendale Heights report of an accident North Avenue at Glen Ellen Road. Antioch report of an accident Route 83 or Main Street. Right at Route 173 this morning, Route 53, jam solid due to road work northbound between the Ike and Kirchhoff. DuSable Lakeshore Drive on the brakes northbound at Bryn Mawr. And there are delays with an accident in the Dan Ryan Express lanes inbound at 47. Chicago's Morning Answer continues next. But now a check of your forecast in the Air Right Heating and Cooling Weather Center.
2: Today will be cool with a mix of clouds and sunshine, becoming breezy in the afternoon. The high temperature will reach 61. Tonight will be cloudy with a low of 51. Tomorrow is expected to be mostly cloudy and breezy with a chance of a passing shower or two. The high temperature will be 65. I'm meteorologist Jason Caterina on AM 560, The Answer.
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2: On Zionists, and I'm putting Zionist in scare quotes because we all know what she means. She means the Jews, and it's, I mean, it's amazing to me that this is actually still up, at least as of yesterday afternoon, was actually still up on her Instagram, and I think it's a measure of how mainstream anti-Semitism, rabid anti-Semitism, bordering onto Nazism has become in the Democrat Party. I think once you start excusing, you know, the death's head logo of the Nazi death camps being tattooed on a candidate for Senate, there's a lot of things that comes out of that. And this is one of those things. I think that Maureen Galindo thinks that there's a thread to be pulled here with Democrat voters. And based on some of the comments that she's getting there, it does look like there's people down there who think that she's on the right track and this is what should happen.
3: And sterilize them so they can't procreate.
2: Exactly. And, gee, that sounds awfully familiar to anybody who studied World War II and what led up to it. It's scary stuff. I don't know if she's going to get the nomination down there. The runoff is on Tuesday, and Texas is doing early voting. We won't know the results until at least Tuesday night. But the fact that she actually came in first in the primary, she actually led Johnny Garcia by about 1,200 votes in that first round. I mean, that's kind of scary. And she was talking about, you know, she was making these sort of anti-Semitic comments prior to that round of voting. I don't think she said anything quite this outrageous, but it's scary stuff. And there are a few Democrats that are speaking up about this. But at the same time, the party is backing Graham Plattner with the, you know, Totenkopf tattoo on his chest, and they're backing Hamas activists who say pretty much the same kind of thing about Zionists on college campuses. And Democrats are right there. You got Hassan Piker, for instance, who's campaigning with people like Abdul al-Sayed in Michigan, who is equally activists for Hamas and for Islamists. I mean, this is the Democrat Party in 2026. It's very scary stuff.
3: Well, it is scary, and you write in your Ridiculing Wounded Troops, which was about Graham Plattner, that, you know, a rational Democrat Party wouldn't have allowed Plattner to even get close. But it appears that the Democrat Party has been taken over by their socialist end, and it's not ending anytime soon. I mean, this is not good for the country. It's not good. And I don't care. I don't want the Democrats to win at all. So it's fine with me if they put up the crazies. I'm all for that. But it is a little bit frightening that the Democrats are elevating these folks to the highest levels of office in the United States. What the hell is going on here?
2: Well, this is the Democrat Socialists of America. This is, they have basically just about created or completed an ideological capture of the Democrat Party. And you have a guy like John Fetterman who in, you know, 10 or 15 years ago would have just been seen as a sort of a run-of-the-mill progressive, liberal progressive Democrat candidate who is suddenly a moderate because the party has shifted so far to the left, to the radical left, that they've left John Fetterman behind. And, you know, we talk a lot about John Fetterman because John Fetterman has a moral center, right? And he's got integrity. And so he's very appealing to people who understand what the stakes are involved. But he's not a Republican. I know that there's this huge effort to try to get him to flip to the GOP. He'd be far to the left of Susan Collins in the Senate. And we'd be complaining about him every single day if he was a Republican. We like him because he's a Democrat with integrity. And that's what he is. The people who are taking this party over are the Democratic Socialists, not the traditional Democrat Party. They basically skinned the Democrat Party, and they're wearing the skin to cover for their hard-left progressive socialists.

0: socialist policies. And part of that is this occupier-occupied paradigm, mm-hmm. in which they divide the world into the occupiers who are inevitably white or Jewish, and the occupied who are inevitably everybody else. And they've got it backwards in Israel, where the Jews were actually the indigenous peoples, and the Arabs were the colonizers. They were the imperialists. And so it just leads to these ridiculous outcomes and to really very scary policies.
1: Well, it also appears that the Democrats, even when they're put in power, which they frequently are, and of course, Karen Bass is one of those who's really under assault, but really it's about their competency, and they don't appear to be competent whatsoever. So in another article that you just recently wrote, 17% is a passing grade, and you chastised Karen Bass, who pledged homelessness by 100% in her first year term as mayor, and she hasn't come close to that. It's gotten worse.
0: I'm not even sure that there actually has been a 17% decrease in street homelessness, which is a really odd construct. And anytime somebody uses a term like street homelessness to sort of narrow down the parameters, it sends up red flags. My guess is that homelessness has increased over the last 4 years, and certainly the people who lived in the Palisades in Altadena have been homeless ever since. That was over a year ago, and the city's not letting them rebuild their houses. Very few of them have been allowed to rebuild their houses since then. So all of those people are technically homeless. Spencer Pratt is technically homeless, and he's running for mayor because his house got burned down, and the city won't let him rebuild. And incompetence is certainly part of it. And well, I think that we see that in lots of cities, Chicago, New York City, Minneapolis. But a lot of it is just, this is revolution.
2: Well, when you look at all the homes that burned down, 6,000 burned down, only 4,157 people have applied for permits, which means that the rest said they gave up. They don't want to spend the time or money, or their insurance isn't going to cover it. So they said that's enough. They resold their property. Only 30, and this is according to Fox News, only 30 homes have been completely built, and the permits to rebuild 2,135 have been approved. And this is more than a year after the fire. So that said, what do you think of the rise of Spencer Pratt? Do you think he has a chance? I mean, his numbers are improving, but the latest Emerson poll shows Bass at 30%, and he's at 22%, and then you still have 16% undecided.
0: I mean, I think there's three people in the race. I don't know if Los Angeles does runoffs. I'd have to go look that up. If they do a runoff, going head-to-head against Bass might be his best shot. But look, I mean, if you've got a non-Democrat getting 22% in a three-way race, I believe it's still just a three-way race in Los Angeles, that's pretty good. And it is an indication in the fact that the incumbent is only at 30% in a three-way race, is another good indication that the people of Los Angeles are fed up with the incompetence and with the. It's not just incompetence. She was elsewhere. She was in Ghana at a moment where she'd been warned that there was a really good chance of wildfires that could be particularly destructive, and she left not just the city, she left the country, regardless, without leaving somebody in charge, the person who was supposed to be in charge. The deputy mayor who was in charge of emergency response was under suspension because he had allegedly called in a bomb threat against City Hall. These people are revolutionary clowns, and I think the people of Los Angeles are sick and tired of that. At least I hope they are.
1: Well, apparently the Kentuckians, at least in CD4, were sick and tired of Massey, and they ousted him. What do you say about that?
0: Well, and Massey really kind of showed his true colors in his concession speech. I mean, that's the worst concession speech I've ever heard, when he says, I was trying to find my opponent, but I couldn't find him in Tel Aviv. I mean, this guy turned into a nut. You know, back in the day, he was a Tea Party guy, and he was a pretty decent Tea Party guy, but over the last couple of years, he turned into a real nut, and I think it's because he and Marjorie Taylor Greene and a handful of others really got into the whole get the clicks online sort of culture, mm-hmm. and just decided that he was the main character of the world, and whatever he did was going to be righteous.
1: Well, Illinois has their own two. Yeah, we have our own two like that. We have Joe Walsh and Adam Kinzinger. They were elected in the Tea Party wave as well, and they just turned out to be crazy.
0: Yeah, you know, I don't know that Joe Walsh and Adam Kinzinger are crazy. I think that they
2: Joe Walsh is.
0: Well, maybe Joe Walsh is, but they just got kind of broken by Trump. Thomas Massie is a nut. He's turned into a nut, and he's not the only one. I mean, you know, you can talk about Tucker Carlson and Candace Owens. I mean, they turn into nuts. And I don't know what's driving that other than the need for clicks. They're addicted to the clicks. Thomas Massie had lots of opportunity to work with his party to get things done, and instead he decided to throw you know wrenches in the works at every single turn, and basically brought this on himself. I think Ed Gallerine's going to be a pretty good congressman, and I think the Kentucky 4 voters got themselves an upgrade.
2: Now, Ed Morrissey from hotair.com, you recently wrote an op-ed about the Texas Attorney General Ken Paxton and the DOJ striking a big blow against the trans industry and a new settlement. Of course, this is taking place at Texas Children's Hospital in Houston. We spoke about it on our other show, The Real Story, which is 11 to noon, Monday through Friday. But what are your thoughts on this? Because this is a big deal, and this is just the beginning. This is just the first hospital.
0: This is a huge deal. And I think that what's really going to turn the tide on this is actually the insurance companies, because they're going to simply refuse to underwrite malpractice insurance for these practices that do pediatric sex change operations. And I think that in another 10 years, they're going to look back on this and see this as the same type of thing that they were doing with brain surgeries to alleviate lobotomies, the word I'm looking for, lobotomies to alleviate emotional issues and that sort of thing. It is butchery. And, you know, whatever anybody else thinks of Ken Paxton, he's kind of a controversial figure here. I think he's going to win the runoff, by the way, especially after Trump's endorsement. This was a huge, big deal, and Paxton really should take a victory lap on this, because that settlement was something else. They forced Texas Children's Hospital not just to pay $10 million and to forever refrain from this practice, but actually open up a detransition clinic, the very first in the country, that is going to help victims of this practice and try to help them regain their health. And that is really, I think, the biggest humiliation for Texas Children's Hospital and the doctors that were working there. It's a lot of bad things that happened down there. There was a whistleblower, Ethan Hame, at TCH. Mm-hmm. They smeared him. The Biden Department of Justice targeted him for criminal prosecution for blowing the whistle here. He's been vindicated. He's suing everybody involved, and hopefully he's going to get some justice separately from this. But this has been a despicable chapter in the medical industry, and I'm hoping that this is one of the first real steps to putting an end to it.
1: Well, we're going to have Ethan Hames, lawyer, on Marcella Burke. She is a friend of mine, and so we'll have her on The Real Story next week. She couldn't talk about the case this week because it's still under court seal, so she'll be on next week with us. So I'm really thrilled about that. We've had Ethan Hame on my radio show prior to this, too, so we're happy about this decision. It's a huge decision, and I can't wait for them to sue more people over this and get vindication. Also, I want to promote Illinois Right to Life. We'll have Chloe Cole, who is a detransitioner, too. She will be at their banquet June 18th. You can go to the IllinoisRightToLife.org, and you can get tickets there to hear her. So
0: That's great. Chloe Cole has been so courageous about this and standing up for other detransitioners. And I guess I must be mispronouncing the doctor's name, Dr. Ethan Hame, has been just an absolute hero in this. And so I'm looking forward to your conversation with his attorney, because I know that that's going to be fascinating.
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2: 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Always a pleasure to have you on, sir, and have a wonderful 3-day Memorial holiday weekend.
0: Thank you. Thank you so for having me.
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2: All right. Coming up on Chicago's Morning Answer, National Golf Representative for Tunnel to Towers will be here. We got to get you all to sign up for our annual golf outing. We'll tell you, you know, how it's going to benefit Tunnel to Towers and why you should attend. And also, remembering Bob Woodson, his legacy he leaves behind. That's how we'll end the show and take your phone calls, 312-642-5600. But now let's head into the newsroom. Here's the one and only Mike Scott. Good morning, Mike.
12: 48 degrees, sunshine right now in the

0: UC Kinetics newsroom, and another cool day in store with a high only of 60. An aircraft carrier strike group is in the Caribbean as tensions escalate between the U.S. and Cuba. Southern Command announcing the carrier Nimitz has entered the region. Comes as the Justice Department has charged former Cuban President Raul Castro with murder over a 1996 incident.
1: You could feel the emotion in the room. There were so many families of those who had fled that regime, the families of those that were lost in these crimes. And so it was really a remarkable morning.
0: Florida Senator Ashley Moody. An early morning house fire on the city's southwest side left two adults and two children dead yesterday. Authorities now believe the fire was intentionally set, and Alderman Ray Lopez is asking the community for help locating clues.
2: This house was occupied. This house had a family in it. This house had children in it. And yet, this house was set on fire, which is why I'm going to make a plea to the entire community to check their Ring cameras, check whatever cameras and systems they have.
0: Illinois Governor J.B. Pritzker is ruling out the possibility of lawmakers passing multiple new tax proposals backed by progressive Democrats before the end of the legislative session next week.
3: I mean, I think they know where I stand. They've been working very hard on getting something done. It doesn't appear that they're able to get something done through the House or the Senate right now.
0: Pritzker telling reporters he's not sure what new tax measures may actually pass. Chicago aldermen are once again freezing tipped wages in Chicago, the city council approving an ordinance that would implement a two-year freeze of the sub-minimum wage for tipped workers. The measure follows financial concerns raised by many restaurant owners and employees. Cubs are on a five-game losing streak following a 5-0 loss to the Brewers at Wrigley. While the Mariners took 2 of 3 from the Sox with a 5-4 win in Seattle. Cubs host the Astros tomorrow, White Sox visiting San Francisco for a weekend set. The news, a service of the AM560 mobile app. Download the AM560 mobile app at 560theanswer.com/mobile. A check of traffic and weather is on the way next on AM560.
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0: 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An accident being swept out of your way on Route 53 northbound between the Ike and Kirchhoff. Delays this morning due to an accident on DuSable Lakeshore Drive, northbound between 53rd up to 47th in the accident site. Dan Ryan Express, an accident right shoulder on the inbound side at 47th. Chicago's Morning Answer continues next. Now a check of your forecast in the Air Right Heating and Cooling Weather Center. Clouds and sun, high near 60 today, and cloudy with a low of 51 overnight.
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12: 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And the reason, Jeannie, while we're partnering up with Tunnel to Towers Foundation once again, is because they are a great and trustworthy organization. And they always need our help because, unfortunately, there's always wounded first responders who are killed on the job. And we need to help their family members who are grieving and surviving. With that, we welcome to the program Dan DeLeon, National Golf Representative for Tunnel to Towers. Good morning, Dan. How are you?
13: I'm doing well. How are you?
12: Good. So tell us about the people you help with Tunnel to Towers. But actually, first start with the history of Tunnel to Towers, how it all began.
13: Well, the foundation was started in the aftermath of 9/11. Stephen was a fireman who was ironically on his way home to go play golf with his brothers when he heard about the first plane hitting the North Tower. So he was on his way home. Like I said, he turned his truck around, went back to his firehouse, grabbed his bunker gear, but his company had already left. So he drove back to the Brooklyn Battery Tunnel, which was closed at that time for security purposes. So he threw his gear on his back, and he ran through the tunnel where he perished that day with 342 other firemen.
12: Wow. And he was the youngest of seven children, and he lost his father and his, a year and a half before that, his mother. So he was leaving him, you know, an orphan to be raised by his older siblings. And so hearing his story, I mean, this was a kid, he had suffered so much, but he didn't mind the struggle and he did not mind the fight.
13: No. And he grew up in the service community as a fireman. He had five wonderful children, married his longtime sweetheart growing up as a child. And, along with the 342 other firemen and the court officers and Port Authority officers that perished that day, along with all the civilians. I mean, you know, we talk about the firemen and the policemen, but we forget about the other innocent Americans that were, that were killed that day. So it was inspiring to see after 9/11 how we came together as a nation and really stuck together. And it's very heartwarming to see that what the foundation has done over the last 25 years. I've been involved with the foundation for 18 years, and my wife and I, my daughter, my son, we've all volunteered. My wife is actually the second employee at the foundation, and it's just been a wild ride the last couple of years, how fast and how far it's grown and the good work we're doing.
12: Well, you've been very instrumental in reaching out to a lot of different organizations to get them involved in this effort, and I certainly appreciate that. I know my son, when he was a cadet at West Point, he ran your 5K race, and I think annually about over 1,000 cadets run your Tunnels to Towers 5K race. So you have a lot of different ways that people can reach out and help your organization.
13: Yes. Yeah. And it's one of the most impressive aspects of the run every year is to see the West Point cadets run through the tunnel and do the cadence and the Jodies and stuff. And it's pretty cool to see them come by. And so many of them. I mean, and then there's a bunch of them that hold the flags as well outside the tunnel, and they hold, they present themselves very well. So it's pretty inspiring and very patriotic.
12: Well, under epic fury with President Trump's incursion into Iran, we've already had 13 service members die. One of them is my first cousin's son-in-law, Major Alex Kleiner. I don't know if you've reached out to those families or not. I don't want to impose upon you, but I'm sure that you guys are all over it.
13: If they had young children, yeah, we're on it. If they had young children and they passed away or they were killed in action, yeah, we're right on top of that. Frank does an amazing job. If he doesn't call them very much the next day, he'll call them, within a day or two. He's on top of that.
12: And what are you offering to doing? What's when you call, obviously offering your condolences, but do you pay off their mortgages?
13: Yes. They'll either get their mortgage paid off or have a house built. So one way or the other, they'll be taken care of. And it's what we've been doing for 25 years.
12: We're speaking with Dan DeLeon, National Golf Representative for Tunnel to Towers. Now, you're not a first responder, but yet now you're making this your life's work, first volunteering, and now you work for Tunnel to Towers. Why did you decide to do it?
13: Well, I'm not a first responder, but I worked for UPS, and I had about 30, 35 employees that were down in the World Trade Center area that day. So it affected me that way, and I saw the second plane hit the South Tower. I saw both towers come down. It was the impetus for my son to join the Marine Corps after the towers were struck, and we went to war. So he joined the Marine Corps, and my wife and I started volunteering for another organization. And then we heard about the foundation, and we joined up with the Tunnel to Towers Foundation a couple of years after that. So that was the impetus for us, and we're just a patriotic family as well. I'm a former Army officer. And I spent 8 years in the service.
14: I'm telling you, you ain't.
13: My father was a military officer. My father-in-law served in World War II. So it's just an extension of what we do as a family. And I love this country, and I would give my life for this country.
12: Now, we've heard reports of a number of first responders who were there that day on 9/11 who are now suffering from fighting and even losing their lives to cancer. You help their families as well, and if so, tell us about it.
13: Yes. Anybody that's a first responder that passes away due to the illnesses caused by 9/11, we will pay off their mortgages as well or build them a house. So you have that as well. So first responders, Gold Star families, anybody that loses their life in the line of duty, we will pay off those Gold Star family mortgages too. So
12: yeah, but money doesn't grow on trees. So what's your, call to action for people? Because I know I always see on Fox News $11 a month, or you could go to our golf tournament and make a donation there. 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
15: That's amazing.
12: All of us did for Tunnel to Towers. So we want to, increase that if we can. I know times are tight right now, but we need to do all we can for those who have served us.
13: Yeah, that's pretty impressive. $70,000 is not a small sum. And, every bit helps. I tell people all the time, if you can't donate money, you can always find a place to volunteer for the foundation somewhere. We always have runs and climbs across the country. You can always volunteer for a run or a climb. There's golf outings, like you said. We have golf outings all across the country, T2T golf outings and third-party golf outings. You can find one if you like golf, if you like running. You can always support the foundation that way, too. And the big thing is volunteering. A lot of the stuff that we do with volunteers, and that helps keep the cost down so that we return a lot of the money that we raise to the programs that we support. So that helps a lot. The volunteers. So that's always another thing that people can do.
12: And people here in our listening area, please come out to McRae Golf Course in beautiful Barrington Monday, June 15th. But you have to sign up. We have plenty of foursomes and twosomes available. And we appreciate you, Dan, for coming on with us. And we'll see you on Monday, June 15th.
13: Thank you very much.
12: Okay.
13: God bless you all.
12: Thank you. And again, the website. Thanks. The website to sign up for the golf outing is 560theanswer.com/golf. 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
12: Bob Woodson, the leader of the Black conservative movement, has died at the age of 89. He was the voice of courage and wisdom. He told it like it was, and he was not into big government, but family and community, being reliant on them more than the government. And he was a friend of the show. He was on here just about a month ago, and he started the 1776 Project.
15: The mission of 1776 is not to engage in a debate with the other side, but to offer an aspirational and an inspirational alternative narrative that really talks about slavery. We should give acknowledgement to it. But slavery is America's birth defect. And no one or nation should be defined by what it used to be in the past, but what the promise it holds for the future. And so the mission of 1776 is to provide information and context that explains the promise of America and what people have done in response to this wonderful system of ours. 1776 is going to be a mobilization of ordinary Americans, black, white, brown, red, to speak up and stand up for America. Blacks are told that a lot of the problems that we're facing today are the legacy of slavery. It's a shadow of slavery and Jim Crow. This is a defeatist mentality, and as a consequence, it becomes an exemption. Nothing is more lethal than to convey to a people that they have an exemption from personal responsibility. Race grievance really is an exemption from personal responsibility, and 1619 is the culmination of that. 1776 will go back into the history of America and find those who achieved against the odds, those who are resilient. There are 20 blacks who were born slaves who died millionaires. We need to know who they are. We have people who have built whole towns. They've established all kinds of institutions. We really need to know that history, but there are contemporary examples of grassroots leaders who are mimicking those same life-affirming values. And so what 1776 is going to do is be a place, a gathering place for those who are in the trenches, in the streets, and those in the suites. And we're going to be calling upon some of the good pharaohs of America with money and influence to also join us so we can retake and reclaim this nation.
12: So did Bob Woodson influence your thinking personally? And if so, how? 312-642-5600. You can also text us on that same line. Last time that I was on with him and Dan, we were talking about teenage takeovers. And, you know, it's a hard subject because most of the kids that are doing these on, still to this day are black. And a lot of the girls are scantily clad and basically twerking on cop cars and doing, you know, just grotesque, inappropriate things that I don't know if their mothers were seeing that would approve. But... And he called him out. He's, you know, and he's like, this is an example of how we need strong parents. And he was raised by a single mom, but strong moms. And if there's a dad in the family, stand up and help raise your children and kids in the community.
19: Well, I'm go back to this Wall Street Journal article that was written by Jason Willick, and it was in 2021, but he had a lot of things that he quoted Woodson in, and you know, that's unfortunately all we have now is his quotes. We don't have him and his voice, but we do have his quotes, and he said a lot back then. And on crime, he said, today black crime victims in majority black areas also don't get much attention. And whenever you hear about an Asian being a victim of a hate crime, you never hear them mention the race of the perpetrator, Woodson says. Why? That's true. When you know it's black. And he went on to write, Willick did. Similarly, progressives are campaigning to achieve diversity at elite high schools and colleges by eliminating standardized tests. Mr. Woodson considers that more lethal than old-fashioned bigotry, as it suggests the presence of blacks means there's the presence of incompetence and diminished agency. He was all about ensuring equality because only then will the blacks be viewed as equals. And here's another really important note that Woodson said. America is thirsty to reward grace and virtue. I believe, this is Woodson saying this, I believe that there's going to be a revival coming soon, and that revival is going to come from low-income black neighborhoods because those neighborhoods are untouched by wokeness. No one there, he says pointedly, claims that fathers are not relevant. And, you know, it is interesting, and it not only would be like his response to what happened at Carver Military Academy with having a, you know, a racist black slave auction.
20: Yeah, that played was their, out. That was their school play.
19: Yeah, well, I'd like to know what he'd say about now the NAACP calling on black athletes and fans to withhold support of public schools in states that have quote-unquote attacked black voting rights. This is the Out of Bounds new program that they have.
20: I heard Hakeem Jeffries is encouraging people.
19: Yeah, it's a national call for black athletes, families, and fans, alumni, and consumers to withhold athletic and financial support from public universities in states that have moved to limit or weaken or erase black voting representation in the wake of the Supreme Court's ruling in Louisiana v. Calais that they say gutted what was left of the Voting Rights Act. So that's what they're calling on. They're these black athletes. Oh, just don't
20: go to Alabama. Don't go to Louisiana. Don't play in certain states they sound all like red states to me. And we have our lieutenant governor who's, sadly enough, maybe our next U.S. senator replacing Dick Durbin, saying that if you're black, you're not going to be able to vote. Are you kidding me?
21: I come with the lens of my father who marched from Selma to Montgomery in 1965 to protest voting rights discrimination, and so many others who marched and protested and raised their voices. And here we are 60 years later, 61 years later, and look at what's happening. So yes, this is an effort to dilute the black voting power. This is an effort to try to roll back rights. And we're not gonna just sit on the sidelines and watch this happen. We're gonna keep fighting just like we saw those, like my dad 60 years ago.
19: Well, in that vein, guess what they have in Illinois?
20: What?
19: They have HB 5415, and it would allow those who are incarcerated, convicted of felonies, to vote. Brand new bill, getting a hearing. And here's what this Stevie Vias said. He's a Chicago activist about that.
22: A few years ago, we were able to pass legislation that turned our Cook County jail into a polling location. And it required that every jail across the state of Illinois give people in jail their opportunity to vote. Through the passage of that legislation and the implementation of it, we've seen an increased interest, wanting, and commitment to civic engagement from people who are currently incarcerated. In that same legislative session, we passed legislation that required that civics be taught to people during their reentry process. This legislation, the RACE Act, is a continuation of those first two pieces of legislation.
19: So within 14 days of your conviction, which typically means that you can no longer vote until your sentence is over, they instead want to give you your voting rights back and allow you to have a voice in prison. Well, Patrick Windhorst, who is the Republican spokesperson, was having none of it, and we don't have time to play it, but he basically says, look, the victims, you're going to give the murderers, the rapists, the felons, the same rights. No. They're convicted. You're going to give them the same rights as their victims without having paid their debt to society yet. And that's wrong.
20: All right. Thank you so much for making us part of your morning, part of your lives. Dan Proft will be back here tomorrow. We're going to continue this conversation and take your phone calls, of course, from 11 to noon on The Real Story. 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Today, it is going to be cool with times of some clouds and sun, high of 61. 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
1: I'm Dave Anthony, Fox News. That is the pushback. Fox's Aisha Hazmi is reporting from the White House to a Reuters report today on the Iran nuclear talks.
2: That claims that the Iranian supreme leader allegedly said that the enriched uranium that is inside the country right now will not be allowed to leave as part of any peace agreement or nuclear deal. That would have complicated these talks by a lot. It would have really ticked off Israel, but the White House is pushing back on this. They say that Reuters report is not true. I'm told that, in fact, no decision has been made on that particular issue about the enriched uranium.
1: President Trump warns the U.S. could restart bombing if Iran gives the wrong response to another proposal to end the conflict. And as the American blockade continues around Iran's ports, Fox's Ashley Webster reports from Tel Aviv.
3: Iran has released a map showing what it calls a controlled maritime zone. Tehran says it's committed to reopening the strait to what it calls friendly countries that abide by its terms. That will also likely include some exorbitant fees, something that Washington has said is totally unacceptable.
1: Oil and gas prices both up today. And in a Fox News poll, half those surveyed call the surge at the pump a major problem. Just 39% approve of the overall job the president's doing. The Trump Justice Department is charging a Biden-era prosecutor
23: with obstructing justice, concealing and stealing government records, all tied to the now-abandoned prosecution of President Trump by former special counsel Jack Smith. 62-year-old Carmen Mercedes Leinberger of Port St. Lucie, Florida, a former assistant U.S. attorney, is accused of altering file names of documents related to the special counsel's case and sending them to her own personal email accounts. Those documents had already been blocked for release by a judge.
1: That's Fox's Eben Brown. 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
25: Today will be cool with a mix of clouds and sun, becoming breezy in the afternoon with a high of 61. Tonight will be cloudy with a low of 51. Tomorrow is expected to be mostly cloudy and breezy with a chance of a passing shower or two and a high of 65. I'm meteorologist Jason Caterina on AM 560, The Answer.
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9: I got to get something off my chest. I want to start today, but I'm in a weird mood, so be prepared. I'm just going to warn you right now. I'm in a weird mood. I'm in a good mood. Actually, I'm in a great mood. Admittedly, some of it comes from the fact that I've got one more day and then I'm going to get a little break and I'm going to have a vacation. That's part of it, okay? But the other part that makes me so happy, so proud, so grateful. And I'm going to pull the curtain back a little bit and share with you that there's a little bit of a narrative going on in the country that radio is dead, radio's dying, talk radio is going away. 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For a few days, I have turned to the radio audience and our audience on Salem News Channel, and I've said, hey, do you want to sponsor a kid to go to a summer camp for a week? The child of an American prisoner for $200. Now, if radio is dead, why do you think we've raised almost $75,000 for these kids in 5 days? Right now, we have more than $75,000. We have 377 kids that this audience is sponsoring. This is a ministry called Prison Fellowship. And in just a few days, I've been on the air with this campaign, what, 4, 5, maybe 6 days? 377 kids. Radio's not dead. The audience is there. Things are changing. We're adding podcasts. We're adding digital. We're adding layers of things that are different. We're on an over-the-top streaming platform now like Salem News Channel. But I get so tired of hearing the doomsayers and the negative Nancy, you know, the negative Nancy's. Oh, talk radio. They've been saying that since Rush Limbaugh was alive. This audience is passionate. This audience is patriotic. This audience is engaged. And I don't believe the legacy media and the smart kids who've been telling us that something is happening when we can look around and see that it's not happening. Look at right now the state of the country. Look what happened Tuesday night. All of the establishment Republicans are in an uproar. because they can't believe that the establishment folks went down, that the establishment endorsed candidates lost. Trump went 37-0. Nobody that Trump endorsed lost Tuesday night. Nobody. Not a single one. Poor lady called a little earlier. Poor Sharon. Buddy Carter lost. Buddy Carter wasn't endorsed by Donald Trump. He's 37-0. How does he have a 30-something percent approval rating?

0: One nation under God. Here's Franklin Graham.
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2: And it's a feeling of family. I got a text today from a guy, somebody in South Carolina, been listening to me since 1989. I was 29 years old in 1989. I'm a 66-year-old Big Mouth talk show host today, and that person in South Carolina has been with me since 1989. So we're not going anywhere. We are family, we are connected, and I am profoundly grateful for you, and I hope you'll take 2 minutes out of your day and express your faith. You'll express your patriotism. You'll express your desire to save hundreds of kids by sending them to a Christian summer camp for a week. We're at 377 kids right now. We are 23 away. If we can get to 400 a day, wow. The goal, 650, and believe me, the goal that they give us is huge. 650 to kids, and I believe we're going to get there. I believe we'll exceed the goal this year, as we have many years. So thank you for participating in our Angel Tree Camp campaign. You believe 37% approval? 37% approval. That's what they're saying nationally. Are you buying that? Are you accepting 37% approval? Check out Harry Enten. Check out Harry Enten on CNN. Check out the data guru. Check out what he said last night about where Trump's popularity is with Republicans right now.
3: So the power of a Trump endorsement is still sky high, and we'll see tomorrow if that happens with Thomas.
2: Oh, where's the clip? Play cut two, the Harry Enten clip.
3: Majority of the time as well. And one of the key reasons why that is right is you look at Trump's approval rating within the GOP, 21st century own party approval. At this point in term two, he's still at 83%. That's more popular than Obama was with Democrats, way more popular than George W. Bush was with Republicans back in 2006. So the power of a Trump endorsement is still sky high, and we'll see tomorrow if that happens with Thomas.
2: Now, all right, I'm not the brightest bulb in the box, okay? I might be in a great mood today, and I might be feeling profoundly grateful, and I might be a little giddy. I don't know. You tell me how Trump has higher approval ratings with his political party at the same stage that Obama and Bush were at their term, and he's got 37% approval nationally. I don't buy it. I think his approval rating nationally is probably 50, 60%. I don't think there's any way he can go 37-0 Tuesday night and have a 37% approval rating in the country. There's no way. I don't buy it for a minute. Am I nuts? Do I not understand data? Is there some basic math that I'm not good at? And I admit, math is not my forte. I'm the first to admit it. 800-655-MIKE. Look, polls are funny this way. When a poll goes our way, we think, oh, yeah, we love that poll. If a poll contradicts how we feel, we don't want to believe the poll. So I don't want to be one of those people. On the other hand, how can you reconcile that? How do you reconcile 87% approval with Republicans, 37%? Hey, let's break down what Republicans are nationally to Democrats. We're a 50-50 country. It makes no sense. The polls are intended to demoralize. And I'm just telling you right here, right now, that 37% approval rating nationally is bogus. It's not true. Let's see if you agree. 800-655-6453. 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And when I'm in a good mood, anything can happen. Now, you look, like my kids used to say, we don't know if it's better when Dad's in a good mood or a bad mood. I don't know. 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
0: Here's a text message. Washington State. I really wanted to hear what the man in Iowa had to say. Oh, you wanted to hear what he wanted to say? Tell you what, I'll give you the number of the insane asylum. You can all have a couple of conversations with some mental patients. I love that. No matter what, if I ever, people don't understand that a caller isn't just going to babble for a half hour. It doesn't work that way. Sorry. Sorry. Look how close we are. My gosh. 300. Let me see the look at the number now. 385. We're 15 kids away from hitting that magical 400 number for the Angel Tree summer camp program that we're into right now. Bruce is in Virginia. Bruce, is it true you were an Angel Tree camp director?
8: Well, not Angel Tree, but I just made a contribution to Angel Tree. But I just want to tell you a quote I heard when I helped to direct the camp many years ago.
0: Oh, okay. Gotcha. Okay. And thanks for your donation, too, Bruce. Well,
8: oh, sure. But we had a father at the end of a camp session come up to us, and he said to us, "I don't know what you people do up here, but you've done more for my son in 2 weeks than a counselor at home has done in 2 years."
0: Wow. That's, oh, and it, gosh. That's
8: it's
0: amazing.
8: It's a powerful ministry.
0: It is a thank you for, and thank you for supporting it. And it is a powerful ministry. A lot of these kids, let's face it, without this kind of love from strangers, are going to wind up taking the same paths that their parents did. And I know we get excited for a couple of weeks in May. We appreciate you indulging us. We appreciate your patience with me as I get very excited. But my gosh, we're so close to like 400 kids. And I think we're going to hit our goal. So thank you for supporting our Angel Tree campaign. I'm so grateful. MikeOnline.com. You'll see the banner there where you can make a secure online donation or just text the keyword angel to 800-655-6453. We'll send you back the link. I got so fired up when I first heard how the NAACP is demanding that young college athletes leave colleges and universities in the South because of redistricting. Are you kidding me? Where do you hear this latest scam from the NAACP? We'll break that down for you and a whole lot more coming up.
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0: So many people living with everyday pain think they're just stuck with it. 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
17: The White House says Reuters is wrong.
10: I'm Dave Anthony, Fox News. Reacting to a report this morning that Iran's supreme leader is drawing a hard line, refusing to give up what President Trump calls nuclear dust, enriched uranium. The U.S. wants to extract in the push to keep Iran from making weapons.
18: President Trump has insisted while he's allowing time and in no rush, if they don't get the right answers, U.S. forces are ready to go. Iran is currently reviewing the new U.S. proposal.
10: And as the U.S. blockade remains around Iran's ports and Iran keeps blocking a lot of other shipping, Fox's Jeff Paul also reports from Dubai.
18: Here in the Gulf, countries like the UAE aren't really messing around. They are already coming up with contingencies and other plans if this goes on much longer. They're building a new pipeline that goes around the Strait of Hormuz. They won't have to even use it. And it's said to be 50% complete already, Bill.
10: Oil prices up about 2% today. Gas up another penny. AAA's national average for regular now $4.56 per gallon, the highest since the summer of 2022. Half those surveyed in the new Fox News poll call that a major problem. 60% oppose U.S. military action in Iran. And today in the House, maybe the Senate, Democrats will attempt to pass another war powers resolution trying to limit the president in Iran. This hour at the Senate, Acting Attorney General Todd Blanche will meet with Republicans discussing the compensation fund set up. Nearly $1.8 billion in taxpayer money for those believing they were targeted by the Biden Justice Department. Democrats called colossal corruption. The African Ebola outbreak keeps spreading, and a vaccine may not be ready till 2027.
19: The WHO has declared an international health emergency after hundreds of suspected cases and scores of deaths were found in the Democratic Republic of Congo and Uganda. Healthcare workers on the ground say they don't have enough protective equipment or sufficient training to deal with the crisis.
10: That's Fox's Jonathan Savage. 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
21: Stocks lost ground at the open. NVIDIA's recent earnings revealed dramatic demand for its artificial intelligence chips. It reported record sales and income. Shares were up 0.5%. Walmart shares down 4%, though earnings matched forecasts. Walmart says higher costs cut into its profit. Its forecast for the year is cautious. It says more consumers are looking to save, so it will be extending price rollbacks. Deere & Company reported a better-than-expected quarter. The stock is down 4%. Its construction equipment business is growing, but that's offsetting weakness in its agriculture unit. And Stellantis, parent company of Jeep and Dodge, is planning 60 new car models in the next 4 years, but the stock is lower. That's your Fox Business Report. I'm Ginny Cosola. Invested in you.
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7: Today will be cool with a mix of clouds and sun, becoming breezy in the afternoon with a high of 61. Tonight will be cloudy with a low of 51. Tomorrow is expected to be mostly cloudy and breezy with a chance of a passing shower or two and a high of 65. I'm meteorologist Jason Caterina on AM 560, The Answer.
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29: From the wild world of DC politics to America's culture clash, brace yourself for the reality check you've been waiting for. 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
0: I shouldn't be mad. I don't like to be mad. I don't like to get angry. I don't like to get upset. I watched a segment last night on Fox News that made me just livid. Livid. Imagine telling a young man or woman who's at a school, a great school, say in the SEC or the ACC, somewhere in the South, that they should give up their scholarship, throw away their dreams, their aspirations, instead of achieving greatness, maybe getting a job in the NFL or the NBA or Major League Baseball. Clemson's got a great baseball program. A lot of kids that played college ball at Clemson wound up in the major leagues. But if they're black and they're on a scholarship at a college or university in the South, since Democrats are mad at the South for all this redistricting that's going on, the NAACP and the Black Caucus are demanding these kids boycott these schools, give up their scholarship, and move out of the South. When this first was, I thought, well, there's no way that adults in the NAACP or the Black Caucus are doing that. There's no way. That's not possible. I mean, these are adults. And I know the college athletes are adults too, but they're young adults. There's no way that grown-ups at the NAACP are stupid enough to think that a college student has anything to do with this redistricting war that's going on. Which, incidentally, today in South Carolina, if the Senate has the will and the guts and the intestinal fortitude to stand up, they're gonna redistrict and get rid of the Jim Clyburn artificial district in South Carolina that has propped him up for all these many years. It's a very, very good, good step in the right direction. The Democrats wanted to have this war. Okay. Up to the Republicans to finish it. And they're finishing it in a big way. But I saw this report. I want to play this for you. Here's Burgess Owens, congressman from Ohio. Congressman Owens, a guest with Laura Ingraham last night on Fox News. This is the report that sent me almost through the roof.
1: And these people come across and say, you know what, forget your dreams, forget your hopes, forget the fact you can get to the middle class and leave a legacy for your own kids. Think about us. Think about us here in D.C.
6: And for generations, college sports meant scholarships, opportunities, and a path perhaps to the NFL. But now Democrats are bringing the redistricting fight to the recruiting trail, openly using young black athletes as political pawns to punish red states. The NAACP, joined by members of the Congressional Black Caucus, urging top black recruits to reconsider southern schools unless universities speak out against Republican redistricting efforts.
8: There should be no athletic participation as it relates to institutions that are housed in states that are experiencing a dramatic return to racially oppressive Jim Crow-like tactics.
9: The issue is whether institutions that benefit from black talent, black labor, and black communities are willing to speak out when black political power is under attack.
6: Here to respond is Utah Congressman and former NFL great Burgess Owens. Congressman, great to see you tonight. So you played football at University of Miami. You're in its Hall of Fame. You're the third black American to be offered a football scholarship there. It's amazing. What is your reaction to what the Democrats are pushing here? Won't this punish black athletes?
1: Yes, let me unpack this for you. You have black elitists telling young black people to give up on your dreams because if you don't, they might have to give up on theirs. Now, this is what the NAACP is all about. It's always been about elitism first. And to be honest with you, I'm not

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2: Those stadiums are going to be full. Am I right or am I wrong?
3: Oh, no question. Keep in mind, what we're talking about is the young, is the dreams that these people have. They're working hard to get it done. And these people come across and say, you know what, forget your dreams, forget your hopes, forget the fact you can get to the middle class and leave a legacy for your own kids. Think about us. Think about us here in D.C., these black elitists by the way, Laura, they vote against everything that would help the black community grow. They vote against choice. They vote against anything that helps the free market, capitalism grow. These people, they're socialists and they're Marxists. I hope this is a wake-up call. They do not care about anyone but themselves. And this is a chance for black Americans to finally realize it's the Republican Party, it's President Trump. You heard that hopeful message. That is a message for everyone. And by the way, that was the message I grew up with in the 60s, segregated community. All about moving forward, dream big, and overcome the obstacles and never, ever be a victim.
2: Put in the work and you'll do great. Put in the work and you'll do great. But Congressman, exactly. You were the best guest to have on tonight. I knew you'd go crazy on this in a good way. Congressman, great to see you. Thank you.
4: And I misspoke a moment ago. Of course, he's the congressman from Utah, not Ohio. My apologies. But yeah, Congressman Burgess Owens pointing out the idiocy of these black elitists and these elitists in the Democrat Party. It's not just black Democrats. I mean, Democrats are desperate right now. They just did an autopsy on the 2024 election. I mean, they're all blaming each other. They're falling apart. The Democrat Party is imploding. The legacy media wants to demoralize you and make you think that somehow it's the Republican Party under the leadership of President Trump that's fallen apart at the seams. Don't believe a word of it. Look what happened Tuesday night. 37-0. There wasn't a single Trump-endorsed candidate who lost Tuesday, including Ed Gallrein in Kentucky. Massey was a seven-term incumbent. You know how difficult it is to defeat a seven-term incumbent? Are you kidding me? The guy over at CNN, Harry Enten, reported last night that Trump right now is still more popular at this stage of his term, his second term. He's more popular than Barack Obama was with Democrats or George Bush was with Republicans. Trump has got about an 87% approval rating among Republican voters in America. Don't believe for one minute that it's the Republican Party that's in trouble. Now, I know we're facing challenges. This war in Iran has got to come to an end. We've got to put this thing to bed. We got to get gas prices down. We got to get grocery prices down. We got to get prices on everything down. And I keep getting assured by people who are very high ranking that once the Strait of Hormuz is opened and the war comes to an end, prices in America are going to come plummeting down. And I admit, if they don't, we could be in trouble in November. If they do, we could upend the history books and maintain control of the House, the Senate, and the presidency, which is, of course, the Democrats' worst nightmare. Can you imagine the audacity of an elitist Democrat telling a young kid who's got his or her whole life ahead of them, yeah, we don't like what the politicians are doing with redistricting, so renounce your scholarship and leave Auburn or Georgia Tech or Clemson or any of these southern schools. Do you understand how desperate these people are? How pathetic they are? They are grasping at anything. Hakeem Jeffries standing up there with all this Jim Crow 2.0 crap. Because Democrats believe that they should be allowed to continue to illegally gerrymander based on race. You cannot redistrict based on race.

0: It is illegal. It is unconstitutional. The Democrats can't win on ideas. The Democrats can't win on policies. I've asked you over and over again, name one policy that the Democrats present that's anything better than the Republicans offer right now. There's not one. I've been trying for weeks to get somebody to call and tell me. And this stunt is infuriating. And thankfully, it's going to backfire. Thankfully, normal people, and this is what this election is going to come down to. This is what this election is going to come down to. Normal versus crazy. Stop and think about this for just a moment. You think it's normal for the NAACP and the Black Caucus to demand that kids who have been given this wonderful opportunity to play college ball on scholarship throw it all away because they're mad about redistricting? Think about that. They're the party of political violence. They're the party of open borders. They're the party that hates the military. They are the party of crazy. And there is no reason to vote for a Democrat in the midterm elections unless you want more crazy. 18 minutes past the hour. We're in the Relief Factor studios. 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Who is going to put us over 400 sponsored children? We are at 392. We're so close. We've got a big goal of 650. It's May. That means it's time for our annual Angel Tree Summer Camp program, where for just $200, you can send a child to a Christ-centered summer camp for a week. And these are children who may not have the opportunity to play ball at a major SEC college. These are kids who are going to be stuck at home this summer, and they have a mom or dad in prison. The Prison Fellowship Ministry reaches out to these children who, through no fault of their own, have been dealt a heavy blow in life. Every year, this audience gets excited about the Angel Tree Summer Camp program. Right now, as I look up on the board, 392 kids are going to go to summer camp because of you. Who's going to take us over 400? I will personally call the donor who puts in $200 to take us to number 400. We're eight kids away. Come on, we're almost there. Somebody might get us there in the next 3 minutes. I wonder if we won't get to 400 in the next 3 minutes. Right now, we have 392. Please go to MikeOnline.com and make a donation. 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Put a little in the kitty and let's save these kids. Let's send these kids to summer camp. The same children that the NAACP is targeting with this horrific demand to boycott Southern universities, we're going to be sending a lot of these same kids, the younger version, to summer camp. See the difference? See the difference between normal and crazy? See what good people are going to do? I'm going to make a prediction. Right now, I'm looking at 392 on the board when I go to MikeOnline.com and click on the Angel Tree banner. I'll bet you when you next hear my voice, I think we're going to be over 400. I just need eight people to step up and pop in $200. Or we just need 16 people to pop in $100. Come on, let's get over $400. Let's make each other's day and let's save these kids from a terrible summer. Let's do God's work and minister to these kids. I just need eight people to pop in $200. 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
12: This is in 2018. After litigation backed by Democrat-aligned groups, the Pennsylvania Supreme Court threw out the GOP congressional map. A new map drawn by the court dramatically shifted outcomes. It went from 13 Republicans, 5 Democrats, to 9 and 9. Overnight. Where were you when that happened? 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
13: 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The Answer.
14: Fox News, I'm Therese Crowley. President Trump speaking at the White House on Iran, which may have a response to the latest U.S. peace proposal.
15: No formal peace plan announced just yet, but there still is a lot of cautious optimism here in the Gulf. Yes, the Strait of Hormuz remains mostly closed off, but there hasn't been any sort of major escalations between the U.S. and Iran.
14: Fox's Jeff Paul in Dubai. President Trump said Iran, if it doesn't have the right answers, U.S. forces are loaded to strike quickly. Gulf states working to make the Strait of Hormuz obsolete. UAE says its pipeline bypass is 50% complete. A new Fox News poll finds half of voters report rising gas prices are a major problem for them. $4.56 a gallon today for the Memorial Day getaway. And the Democratic National Committee, under pressure, released its autopsy on how Kamala Harris lost the 2024 election. 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
21: Today will be cool with a mix of clouds and sunshine, becoming breezy in the afternoon. The high temperature will reach 61. Tonight will be cloudy with a low of 51. Tomorrow is expected to be mostly cloudy and breezy with a chance of a passing shower or two. The high temperature will be 65. I'm meteorologist Jason Caterina on AM 560, The Answer.
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0: Gallagher.
1: That's a perfect, perfect song to play, Eric. Where is the love? You want to know where the love is? This audience. This love is coming from this audience. 406 kids. You did it! You took us over 400 kids. We're gonna, man, oh man. Thank you. I thought you would. We were a little stuck there on 393 there for, I was starting to sweat it out a little bit. I was starting to sweat bullets. We're at 406 right now, according to the big screen. If you go to mikeonline.com, you'll see it. Thank you so, so very much for your in generosity in blessing these kids. 406 kids right now are going to be going off to summer camp. And, hey, before the campaign is over, we're going to add to that total. So thank you. Thank you. That's where the love comes from, the generosity, the grace, the love. You make it such a joy to come to work every single day. Thank you. Thank you. Thank you. Kevin's in Chicago waiting patiently. Hey, Kevin, thanks very much for hanging in there with us, reacting to the story that the NAACP and the Congressional Black Caucus expecting black kids to give up their scholarships, leave Southern universities because of the redistricting wars going on. What do you think, Kevin?
2: Well, there's another element of this which is absolutely insane as well, and that is that these kids are supposed to boycott the schools unless the schools come out against the redistricting plan.
1: What
2: does that have to do with educational their educational mission to get involved in politics that way? It's more than insane. Thanks.
1: Well, there's a cruelty to it. You know, there's a meanness to this.
2: Oh, absolutely,
1: These elites who think that a young kid, maybe a kid who came from nothing, a poverty maybe, but has a talent, has a skill, is a talented athlete, makes it to a big prestigious Southern university, that kid doesn't have any say over redistricting, Kevin. That kid's got no say. That kid's got nothing to do with these congressional redistricting battles going on. And I've said over and over again, I'm no fan of this redistricting battle. I don't like it at all. But you can't redistrict based on race. Democrat, ask anybody in New England what kind of representation they have if they're a Republican. Ask people in Illinois what kind of representation they have if they're a Republican. Ask anybody in, go down the list. They have done this forever because they got to rig the system. So what we're trying to do is fix it. They better fix it in South Carolina. The Senate, I know there's a kind of a never Trump rhino who's the Senate Majority Leader, who is, you know, this Shane, I think his name is Shane Massey in South Carolina, who said a vibrant Democratic Party is good for South Carolina. You think a Democrat's going to talk that way about a Republican any day of the week? That's how weak various Republican leaders are in America. That's how weak they are. That's what lousy leaders they are. The Democrats know how to play hardball, but Republicans in too many occasions do not, and Americans are sick of it. That's why they want a fighter like Donald Trump. That's why they want a guy who is admittedly going to break things. You know they're suing him because he's painting the bottom of the reflecting pool to turn it into a much more presentable, you know, a body of water there in Washington, D.C. They don't want him to do that. They're against the ball. And by the way, they're against the ballroom that is, I think, going to be supported by private donors. Now, you want to get me sideways with the Trump administration, and I hope I never am. They cannot expect taxpayer dollars to fund the ballroom. That would be such a tone-deaf mistake. I get that they want to make it secure and they want to have a drone station and they want to have a bunker, whatever they want. Please don't ask the taxpayers to pay for it. Please. No unforced errors from now till November. And we're going to be okay. And we are going to be okay. We are going to be okay. Here's a text from South Carolina. Mike, it's your heart that inspires our hearts. No, no, no. 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Wow. 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You know, here's Stanley in Alabama has a good question. Hey, Stanley, what about black colleges and universities in the South? That's something you were asking about, right?
0: Yes, sir. Grambling, Alabama A&M, and there's about 17 other predominantly black universities in the South.
1: I mean, what about those? So what's going to happen to? Think about what that does to these universities. And look, this just is an act of desperation. No way around it. No way other to explain it. The Democrats are flailing. They're in trouble, and they know it. And I'll tell you what they're worried about. They're worried about losing the midterm elections. It's not supposed to happen. Democrats are expected to win. I don't think it's going to happen. I think Republicans are going to win. I think we're going to maintain control of the House and the Senate. Now, look, don't get cocky. Don't get complacent. I'm a big believer. You work hard, you play hard. I'm going to be off next week. Joey Hudson will be in the chair. Please continue to keep him company, and he does a great show. Audiences love him. He's South Carolina's pride and joy. He'll continue to ask you to support our Prison Fellowship Angel Tree Summer Camp campaign. November, we're going to take a vacation, the Gulf of America cruise. And don't forget to get details on that at MikeOnline.com. And look, it's grilling season. This is the time of year where grilling could be challenging. Doesn't have to be with My Grilly. Man, am I excited about Matt and the folks at My Grilly. And there's not a lot of them. This is kind of a one-man band. He's an amazing guy. I've got a chance to know Matt a little bit. He's a patriot. He's a man of faith. And he came up with a stainless steel grilling basket. It lets you cook anything perfectly. I kept screwing up corn on the cob. I love to grill out. My kid's got a grill in the backyard of his house. I go over there and we grill out regularly. But I'm terrible at it. Not anymore. Nothing falls through. Nothing sticks. You load up the My Grilly, you flip it, you're done. I'm doing corn on the cob, which I love perfectly. Used to be charred on one side and raw on the other. You can even make breakfasts and desserts. 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
13: Pro-Israel groups should try to contribute to get rid of anti-Israel candidates.
14: Exactly.
13: They get to do that.
14: Yes. The whole, and you and I see it that way. I agree with you entirely. By the way, I do a lot of stuff. For example, I partner with groups that fight anti-Semitism. Anti-Semitism is real. It's a scourge. Nothing wrong with dealing with it. But again, I just will gently say one more time, criticizing Israel or criticizing, for example, the act of Jewish groups from out of state, by the way. A lot of these Jewish groups had nothing to do with Kentucky. Mm-hmm. These are out of state groups funneling money into the Galrine campaign. Mm-hmm. People have a right to say, I don't like that. And that doesn't mean they're an anti-Semite. Doesn't mean they're a bigot. Doesn't mean they hate Jews.
13: But the moment they say Ed was under the mysterious thrall of the Jews who gave him money, that's where the Shylock imagery kicks in, and that's an anti-Semitic.
14: This goofy, have you seen this Democrat candidate that wants to put Zionists in prison?
13: Oh, the lady with the weird pink glasses?
14: Uh-huh.
13: It's Texas 35. She's here.
14: 35. She is your congresswoman, Texas. And she won. She's advancing out of the general, and she's a stone-cold whack job. This woman, what's her name? Melinda somebody? She looks like some character from some sitcom. She's got these big oversized glasses. She wants to put ICE agents in a concentration camp. She wants to put Zionists in a concentration camp.
13: Maureen Galindo.
14: Oh, boy, you look her up. You want to go through, you want to have an adventure?
1: you go watch, look at some of the things she has said. She is a doozy. I mean, and look, they kind of all are. Tallarico, come on, six genders? God's non-binary? We got to find out if he's a vegan or not. That's all I care about.
13: And she's in the runoff on Tuesday, too. She has not cleared for November yet. Because I was going to say, I thought I heard Democrats try actual Democrats, even Hakeem Jeffries, maybe they got a
1: But she won the runoff, right? Or she won the runoff?
13: Runoff is Tuesday. Runoff is
1: Tuesday. It's coming up Tuesday. I got you. Okay.
13: Paxton, well, Cornyn, that kind of thing. Yeah, it's coming
1: up Tuesday. Yeah, I got you. Okay. Don't talk down to me. Tell me some more how Trump isn't going to endorse Paxton or Cornyn.
13: I can't get away with anything.
1: I'll hold that over your head till from now until the day we die. I will remind you of that. Hey, let's tackle something that's uncomfortable. Can we? Can we do? Hey, it's Thursday. We got one more day tomorrow. I'm on vacation next week. Godspeed. You're on vacation.
13: That's right. Enjoy today and tomorrow. After today and tomorrow, the next time I see you, Labor Day. No, I'm kidding.
1: You're
13: gone for a week, and then I'm gone for a week.
1: Yeah, June 8th, actually. But don't worry. Hey, but don't worry. Fresh podcast every day.
13: That's
1: right.
13: We're
1: doing podcasts every single
13: day.
1: Man.
13: We're here.
1: So we're going to be here for you. Don't forget, M&M Extra. We hope you, and it's building. We're getting good numbers. Go to YouTube. Go wherever you get your podcasts. If you like what we do on the radio every morning on Mark's show, I think you're going to love the unfiltered, uncensored.
13: Totally unrehearsed.
1: Unplugged and definitely
13: untrained,
1: unrehearsed.
13: Unplanned, undisciplined.
1: 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All right, so let's talk about the meltdown that they're all having on the left about the $1.7 billion fund for January Sixers and for others who have been unfairly prosecuted.
13: Yes.
1: I saw Todd Blanche last night on TV. He gave an interview, and he said, look, they're going to take this on a case-by-case basis because there's two sides to this coin.
13: Mm-hmm.
1: And I'm really curious as to what side you're on.
13: Mm-hmm.
1: And maybe both are true. You've got people who behaved violently that day, people who fought cops, people who attacked cops, and there's no way around this. People who committed physical acts of violence and certainly damaged property, they did bad things. And now, the other side of the coin is, okay, they did bad things. Mm-hmm. That doesn't mean that they should be sentenced to many, many years of prison. They should be denied due process. That doesn't mean that they should be treated terribly by the justice system. Because let's face it, the Democrats saw this thing as something different than your typical act of violence on a normal day. And what I would say is, in fact, I was reading somebody saying, look, I'm a January 6er, a guy named John Cameron. I protested a stolen election. I walked right past the police through a door that was open for me. The police let me in. My father's stepson turned me into the FBI. My house was raided. I was branded a traitor, an insurrectionist. I pleaded guilty to illegal picketing, a Class B petty offense. I wound up going to jail for 30 days, even though they promised if I pleaded guilty to picketing, Mark.
13: Mm-hmm.
1: This guy spent 30 days apparently in jail for a Class B petty offense misdemeanor called illegal picketing because the judge said he wasn't remorseful enough. He said, all I did was chant stop the steal inside the Capitol. I wore the wrong T-shirt. Mm-hmm. So that's the kind
13: that's right.
1: You know what would be interesting to me, Mark, before I get your response to all of this?
13: Mm-hmm.
1: Some intrepid reporter ought to compare the prison sentences that the January Sixers got for fighting with cops. I'm talking about the violent ones now. We know that there were people who did that. Now compare those to the prison sentences of people who assaulted cops and burned down buildings during George Floyd riots.
13: Or even the vigor with which these folks were pursued. Maybe the Jan Sixers were easier to find because clearly they're right there and focused on one building, where the BLM, the George Floyd riots, were splayed out across various American cityscapes. But that kind of rioting just doesn't seem to bother people as much. I think this fund is fantastic. I admit that it is tricky optics. It gives the other side the opportunity to say it's a slush fund to reward J6 criminals. It's going to require some explaining. It's going to require some massaging.
1: And vetting.
13: I love it. Oh, yes, and they better be.
1: They're going to have to vet because they're going to be commissioners who are going to decide it on a case-by-case basis. If you hit a cop over the head or whatever, I don't think you should get a dime. I don't think you should. If you assaulted a cop, you're not entitled to any compensation. But if you're some granny who just happened to be there, and you wound up having to spend thousands and thousands of dollars depleting your life savings to try to defend yourself because you were in the wrong place at the wrong time. Maybe you're entitled to some money.
13: That's it. It was wildly overly aggressive because not just because there was an offense committed, which there were at various levels from the really bad to the sort of bad, but almost all of them were gone after with such zeal because of political venom.
1: Okay, I thought maybe we'd find something to disagree on today, but we can't. Life is good. By the way, and you want to get the Mark Davis audience to get on a bandwagon? Our prison fellowship ministry campaign, Angel Tree Summer Camps. A kid gets to go to camp for a week, $200. You get to sponsor a child. They go to a Christ-centered camp. You know where we are right now? How many kids? 364.
13: What's the goal?
1: 650.
13: That'll change.
1: But that's going to change. I want to try to get to 400. How about the Mark Davis audience making lift a kid, save a kid's soul for eternity? A lot of these kids accept Christ as their savior when they go to these camps. They're summer camps. These are children of American prisoners who would never get an opportunity were it not for the generosity of a Mark Davis listener.
13: So we are there for you.
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1: 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We'll see you again tomorrow. Have a great day. Keep fighting the good fight. I'm Mike Gallagher. God bless America.
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16: A rollback aimed at relief on Lisa Brady, Fox News.
17: Today's actions are saving over $2.4 billion for American families.
16: That's EPA Administrator Lee Zeldin moments ago alongside President Trump and business leaders as more Biden-era energy restrictions are scrapped, in this case, refrigeration rules. This as the president's approval rating on the economy sinks to 29% in new Fox polling. Just over half surveyed call rising gas prices a major problem as the conflict with Iran continues. The White House says a Reuters report of Iran's supreme leader ruling out giving up enriched uranium is not true, and the president has rejected Iranian reports the U.S. has offered sanctions relief.
18: I think at this hour it's fair to say that shuttle diplomacy is in high gear. Tehran reportedly looking at the latest counter-peace proposal from Washington at this hour. But at the middle of all of this, we should mention, is Pakistan. The country's interior minister in Tehran for the second time in less than a week to help mediate the talks. Also, Pakistan's army chief expected to join the discussions.
16: Fox Business's Ashley Webster in Tel Aviv is a tug of war continues over the Strait of Hormuz. A long-awaited report on the Democrats' 2024 election loss is now public after internal pressure to release it.
19: The report released by DNC Chair Ken Martin today is nearly 200 pages long. And one of its arguments is that Democrats lost connection with working-class Americans, focusing too much on anti-Trump messaging instead of coming up with a strong economic message that would resonate with voters in the South, Midwest, and rural America. The report argues the 2024 election exposed deeper structural problems in the Democrats' operation, like not spending enough time and money to build relationships. It states Democrats need to do more to meet voters where they're getting their content, like social media.
16: Fox's Madeline Rivera. 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
20: This afternoon, expect a cool breeze with a mix of clouds and sun, reaching a high of 60. Tonight will be cloudy with a low of 51. Tomorrow will be mostly cloudy and breezy with a high of 64. Saturday will bring a passing morning shower and remain mostly cloudy with a high of 69. I'm meteorologist Jason Caterina on AM 560, The Answer.
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21: This is one of the narratives that's emerging as we head into the midterm season. 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
29: Hour five for us, Amy. We're back at it again. Focus more on state and local, but it's going to be a great program, fresh content for you. 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
29: Well, what's going on here? I don't even know either. Honestly, it's really hard to understand it.
30: Do you pay, so if you get a bill for food at a restaurant or DoorDash, you pay that bill, then you have to pay separately on a different form of payment for the sales tax, and if you want to give a tip, because that's going to screw over a lot of tipped workers, obviously, but also it's going to be a pain in the you know what for us here in Illinois, and no other state has this. So why are we waiting? No. I mean, it's going to go into effect July 1st. Is there anything we can do to stop it?
29: Well, again, first in the nation bills don't always work well for us in the state of Illinois. Look at the Safety Act, right? That's another example of it. But here to explain it, because he is the Republican spokesperson on the House Financial Services, Financial Institutions Committee, is Dan Ugaste, And I want to thank Dan. He's the assistant minority leader for the House. He represents the 65th district, which is western suburbs, mainly Kane County. And Dan, what is going on with this bill?
1: Well, good morning. Good to talk to both of you. And I know you're doing a lot of work today, so that's always appreciated. This bill is a mess. It basically, what it does is right now, if you make any payment for any good or service, you make one payment, and there's something called an interchange fee. That's what the company who sells you the service then pays to the bank or the credit card issuing company for using their service in order to get payment through the credit card. And what this does is this bill set what the law says that went into place was that as of a certain date, you can no longer charge that. The banks and credit card companies can no longer issue that or charge the interchange fee for sales tax or tips. You can only charge it for the services or goods sold. So that means for everything, on everything, whether it be food, delivery, whatever it is, if it's sold, they have to separate that out. We would be, as you said, the only state in the country to do that. And the systems just don't exist to do it.
30: Well, why are they doing this? I mean, what is in it for lawmakers?
1: Well, what's in it for lawmakers? That gets back to the original part of the story. While it was passed a couple of years ago, it hasn't gone into place yet because an extension was given till July 1 of this year, and it's suspected probably another extension will be given because there's litigation in the federal courts over whether this is even permissible. But the reason why lawmakers would want it is the Democrats were looking for more money to have in the end of the year budget in order to spend more money in the state of Illinois. And it was another way of raising taxes, because the way this was done was in exchange for recouping some of the money that retailers currently get for collecting sales tax for the state, the fee that they got to charge the state for clawing some of that back. That the state got, the state said, okay, we'll give this to you so you can keep more of the money that you normally give to banks.
29: Okay, this is just, it's unworkable. And you've got two major lobbying groups working against each other. You've got the entire bankers pack on one side of the equation, and then you've got the retail association on the other side of the equation. And the retailers want this bill, which is confusing, unworkable,

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2: That's a problem for Illinois as well. So what we need to do is get people doing what you're doing and I'm trying to do, which is change these laws, fix the state, get us heading the right direction again. Yeah, we're a wonderful state if we were just governed the right way. So
3: 100%.
4: Well, in the commercial,
3: agree.
4: It says call your state rep. I mean, is it too late? I mean, it's a call to action. Like, you know, find out who your state rep is and call them right now and tell them no.
2: Right. Well, this law has passed, but like I said, it's never been put in force because they've been extending it, realizing there's a problem. There's also an ongoing federal lawsuit in which both actually the Trump and the Biden administration, their banking arms and or whatever the agency is, I'm not certain which one it is that's gotten involved, have both weighed in and say, yeah, no, federal law governs in this area. You shouldn't be getting involved here, and have filed briefs on behalf of the banking industry for this. So we'll see where it lands. There's a new rule or regulation that was put in place by the federal government for which the Seventh Circuit told the parties, you're going back to the district court to take a look at it in accordance with this new regulation, and let us know what your decision is after that.
3: Okay, great. So you're expecting another extension on this bill, is the bottom line?
2: An extension. What I'd really love to see is a repeal so we can spend our time doing other things that are very important that Illinois needs right now. But yeah, an extension at least, or hopefully a repeal. But you know what? As the industry is saying, the people really need to call their legislators and let them know they want this done. Either repeal it or at the very least extend it.
3: Yes, and advocacy was very important in stopping the Uber the Uber sales charge surcharge.
2: Yep.
3: So these people, you can get involved. You can contact your legislator and tell them this is absolutely unworkable and it's the stupidest thing I've ever heard. Again, it would be the first in the nation, completely complicated. But there is a lot going on down there. Could you give us a little bit of update from what you know about the mega project bill, considering the Bears are ready to move on something by the end of the month?
2: Sure. You know, the mega project bill is right now over in the Senate. There was a version passed out of the House that I think almost everyone knows by now is going to be changed significantly if before it passes the Senate and comes back, if it's not a new bill altogether. And then we'll have to pass it through the House and get it to the governor to sign. I strongly suspect that something will be done, and my hope is, talk is, that they're going to do it the right way to protect existing property taxpayers in the state of Illinois. Without it, I certainly won't consider it. I won't consider it without property tax relief for all Illinoisans and substantial property tax relief. But, you know, it's probably going to make its way back. It's just a matter of time. The biggest issue right now is the way these chambers operate with their supermajorities is they look to pass everything with all Democrats. And Chicago Democrats are really trying to stop the Bears from leaving the city of Chicago. And that's just going to happen one way or another. It sounds like they're going to Arlington Heights or Hammond, Indiana, one of the two.
4: Yeah, it's a done deal. It's not in Chicago anymore. So now they're trying to save them and keep them in Arlington Heights.
2: Well, but Chicago legislators, from what I understand, are holding up things, wanting them to stay in Chicago. So that's what I was reading today, and some rumblings I've heard. So I'm sure there's a little something to that. But look, this could get done. The easiest way to get it done is to do a good mega projects bill that would protect property taxpayers in the state, our existing ones. Bring some property tax certainty to big projects that want to come to Illinois, provide some reform for people in our state. You could have Democrat votes and Republican votes pass this thing, I'm sure, in both chambers and get it to the governor's desk. You have to just get rid of this thing that, you know, we need enough Democrats to pass it through each chamber.

0: that way of thinking is harming our state greatly.
1: Yeah, if you gave me a 40-year property tax freeze, that'd be great. I'll take that. So that's the deal I want. But
0: well,
1: I'm a dreamer.
0: What it is it's an agreement worked out with the local taxing district. And there will probably be some incremental increases. But, I mean, let's look at it. Let's look at the Bears building a stadium in Arlington Heights. The school district is the biggest property tax recipient in that area. Yet, a Bears stadium is not going to add a single kid to the school district. So any increase of property taxes over vacant land is going to be a boom for the school. And why they should pay at a level that is just outrageous, as we have in Illinois, as the highest property taxes in the nation, it makes no sense. They can't be competitive. They can't function as a business well and pay those kind of property taxes. We all know that.
1: Yeah, no, and I don't disagree. You're absolutely right. They're not going to add a whole lot more to the tax burden on schools, quite frankly. Hey, I wanted to move on, though, okay, because the Democrats have promised transparency on the budget, and indeed, they have way ahead of time pushed out the spending plan, but that's only part of the equation. So we don't know what they're going to do on revenue. We don't know what the BIMP looks like, which is the Budget Implementation Act, which usually has a lot of revenue initiatives. Now, Illinois Governor Pritzker, according to Center Square, has ruled out the passage of many new tax proposals from progressive lawmakers before the end of the legislative session. But Democrat lawmakers behind those proposals claim that their initiatives would have raised more than $4 billion annually, and it looks like they're wanting some of that. What do you think is going to happen on the budget?
0: Well, I think the budget, first of all, the proposals that were put out there that were filed are actually just the governor's spending plan. So I suspect those are going to change somewhat significantly before everything's said and done. As far as the BIMP, the money taken in, I always tell people who live in the state, be careful, pay attention, and try and be in touch with your legislators, because they're going to do something last minute on you. I understand Governor Pritzker has been saying some things he's not going to do, but at the same time, last year before the budget passed, a new revenue was brought in, almost $1 billion in taxes. New taxes last year in fees. Governor Pritzker had said, anyone who wants to increase spending in Illinois is going to have to show me where we're going to make the cuts somewhere else, indicating I'm not raising taxes. And we all know that didn't happen. So, you know, hopefully he'll be true to his word this year, but I'm not putting too much in that. I think people need to watch out. The governor's own proposal to meet his spending plan included another $725 million in taxes and fees, new taxes and fees. So that would be horrific for the state of Illinois. And, you know, we watch for what's coming. I know social media tax is being talked about. As a matter of fact, on my way to my office this morning, I was stopped by someone who, you know, had a business owner down here saying, hey, you know, I want to talk to you about making sure we don't pass any social media tax, and here's why it would be problematic. I said, I already understand. You need to go talk to someone who may be thinking about voting for it. I'm not voting for new taxes this year.
1: Okay, Dan, before we have you sign off, because I know you have to get to a session here fairly quickly, is there anything else going on in your area down there that you think that our listeners should be aware of?
0: You know, there's all sorts of stuff happening, mm-hmm. and it's hard to tell what's real and what's not coming. I know the governor had the Build Act that he really wanted to pass, and it looks like that may not be happening in spring session now, but I think everyone needs to carefully watch for what comes in veto session. I hear a number of things are just being postponed to then, possibly. Second Amendment rights are under attack, and whether those is, Jeannie, you know what they are, gotcha bills just to get votes from Republicans so they can try and run ads against them and say things that aren't true about who we are, what we stand for, or what we believe in. You know, just to do things like that, but they're pushing bills, and whether or not they'll try and bring them all the way to fruition, or if it's just a smokescreen, it's unclear. So,
2: hey Dan, any movement on amending the Safety Act? I mean, here's a crazy idea: if anyone's involved in a violent crime or an attempted murder, that maybe they should stay in jail until their trial.
0: You know, I will tell you this: there have been talks on various bills dealing with criminal justice reform, and not in the way that's happened in the past where it's been to remove safety for people, but moving back the other way. Whether that will come to anything is not clear yet. You know, a lot happens last minute down here, and I think it just all depends on what there's some political will to do, and maybe how much they decide to work with Republicans, if at all, this year.
2: I mean, it's so ridiculous. Are you guys going to be working through the Memorial Day weekend? Are you going to go home, or what's it going to be?
0: So we will be here through Friday. The Senate looks like may be done today. It's not clear. They might be. But the we'll be here through Friday. We'll be gone for the weekend, back on Memorial Day. All of us are scheduled to be back. And then we'll be in, we're scheduled to be in through May 31st over the weekend as well. So we'll see.
1: Yep. All right. 10 days left to go.
2: Get those bears for us, all right?
1: Danny Gasty? Yeah, go ahead. Sorry.
0: Just saying, very hopeful that happens, as I think is everybody. But, you know, we just have to make sure it's done right.
1: Danny Gasty, thanks so much for spending some time with us and explaining all this. We really appreciate your service there.
0: Thanks. Take care.
2: All right, coming up, Darren Bailey on bended knee, and he's using Democratic buzzwords. We'll explain.
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2: All right, normally at city council meetings, you have Flip Chicago Red and their gear, their team. They travel in a pack. Have we noticed that? I don't know who's funding them. Maybe someday we'll ask them. But yesterday, surprise, look who's strutting down the aisle to grab the mic. Feeble, on bended knee. No, he didn't look feeble, but he, you know, because of the juxtaposition of where Mayor Brandon Johnson was sitting and where he was speaking, it looked like he was asking forgiveness from the Lord, our Father above. And it was Darren Bailey, because he keeps bringing up the fact that, you know, I'm trying to find the bite here. He's trying to keep bringing up the fact that he called Chicago a hellhole, you know, and oh my goodness. You know, it'd be great if I could find where this clip is. Peter, if you could help me, that'd be great. But he basically apologized for it yet again. I think this is his fourth apology, but this is his first apology trying to be governor for the second term.
8: To this city, I owe you something. I owe you an apology. I said some things about Chicago that were wrong. What I meant was that the political class is failing us, and I should have been more clear.
1: Okay. 312-642-5600. I will say this, you know, the clip was a little bit longer than just the 13 seconds that you showed. It was, you know, well over 2 minutes that he spoke in front of the city council. And quite frankly, he's using the leftist talking points and the leftist terms. And that's where I really have a problem with him. We cannot buy into their terminology. So
2: he what were the Democrat buzzwords that he's using?
1: He talked about equity. We need equity. Look, Republicans don't talk about that. Bob Woodson, who died today, and we covered this extensively with Dan, on Dan's show. I mean, he never talked about equity. He talked about equality under the law, equality in hiring for jobs, equality everywhere. It's not equity. We don't use those terms, Darren Bailey. And then he spoke about, oh, and by the way, your schools are still underfunded. Nobody in the state thinks that spending $30,000 per student is underfunding education anywhere in the state.
2: Anywhere in the country.
1: And he said that because of their fake, their fake determination of what's an equitable funding or what's an adequate funding. He used their terms. I really found that very distasteful.
2: Yeah. And when we come back, you have to hear, I can't stand this alderman, but he was mocking. I mean, Darren Bailey was mocked yesterday by every Democrat in that room. We'll hear from that. And then we have much more. Pritzker Voting Rights Act and changing the meaning of Memorial Day. Oh, yeah. Stay tuned. We'll be back after the break.
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3: 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The Answer.
10: I'm Chris Foster. The Democratic National Committee releases its report on what went wrong in 2024 when Vice President Kamala Harris lost the election to President Trump.
11: One of its arguments is that Democrats lost connection with working class Americans, focusing too much on anti-Trump messaging instead of coming up with a strong economic message that would resonate with voters in the South, Midwest, and rural America. It states Democrats need to do more to meet voters where they're getting their content, like social media.
10: Fox's Madeline Rivera. Secretary of State Marco Rubio says he hopes Pakistani negotiators' visit to Iran today helps advance the latest peace proposal.
12: If we can get a good deal done, that would be great. 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But if we can't get a good deal, the president's been clear. He has other options.
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13: This afternoon, expect a cool breeze with a mix of clouds and sun, reaching a high of 60. Tonight will be cloudy with a low of 51. Tomorrow will bring mostly cloudy skies and breezy conditions with a high of 64. Looking ahead to Saturday, anticipate a passing morning shower followed by thick cloud cover with a high of 69. I'm meteorologist Jason Caterina on AM 560, The Answer.
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2: All right, welcome back to The Real Story with Jeannie Ives and Amy Jacobson. We're on our 5th hour of radio. 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
1: Woo! Go for it.
2: I can't wait. Working is good. Staying busy is good. You don't lose your mind at home. All right, so we were just talking about Darren Bailey, who apologized again for when he ran for governor the first time for calling Chicago a hellhole. We can say that word, right? And, well, I just did, and so did he multiple times last time around. Some people got a text message saying, well, Chicago is a hellhole, and he should not have apologized, Jeannie and Amy. Got that text message in. But one alderman, who I can't stand this alderman, and he knows how I feel about him. He owes me $2,000, by
1: the
2: way.
1: And honestly, I don't care what any Democrat says on that city council other than, like, Ray Lopez. But you know what? Arguably, this guy has a point.
2: Well, he loves the TikToks. He loves the gram, the Instagrammy there. And he was going live, making fun of Darren Bailey while he was speaking.
0: Hey, have you ever heard a Trump Republican try to sound like a Democrat just to get votes for governor? Tune in.
4: Hey, y'all, if you want to see political pandering by the pathetic at its best.
2: Kill me, Darren Bailey, but he's in the foreground. It gets better.
4: Here's how they try to take advantage of everybody. Now this guy loves Chicago.
5: Investing in schools as a path to educational equity. I respect
2: There's
5: that
2: your word
5: foundation.
2: Equity.
5: I believe every family deserves the freedom to choose the school that's right for their child, and that competition makes every school better. Chicago, my offer is simple. I want to work with you and make this state better.
4: Thirsty.
5: So please
4: thirst mode. This is what thirsty looks like.
2: Yeah, by the way, Alderman Vasquez, a former rapper who allegedly urinated on the crowd once. Yeah.
1: Oh, yeah. He's a really stand-up guy.
2: Yeah. Homeschools his kids, too, by the way. Yeah. Doesn't even believe in the system enough to send his kids to CPS.
1: Okay.
2: Yeah. Well, okay. But the thirst mode, he's just because he looked so desperate. That's what he was talking about. 312-642-5600. Lines are open and text line is open if you want to reach out.
1: Well, I got to tell you, Darren Bailey's not the only one who is talking about the separation of Chicago from the rest of the state. I don't know if you knew this, but NBC5 did an original documentary called Separation, A State Without Chicago. Here's their trailer.
17: I'm a farm girl. There's a lot of generational people who live here. They stay here.
24: I like Southern Illinois. We can move, but this is our home. This is where we love Southern Illinois. It's beautiful.
25: When you look at the makeup of the statewide officials in Illinois, do you feel like they're representative of the whole state?
24: Oh, God, no. They represent Chicago and the Chicago area. They could care less about what happens down here.
17: I'm basically stuck here. I'm pretty much stuck in Illinois and stuck at my property because of real estate taxes.
26: I've got a son that's ill, and there's no help out there. I've tried. But we won't take care of the American people. We need to take care of the American people.
27: Small town America is no longer the vital region that it was.
17: The goal of New Illinois is to form a new state. Our goal is the entire Illinois except for Cook County.
28: They're developing a new state. They don't know what they're going to call it yet, but they're developing a new alternative to what we have today, and I think it's a good fresh start.
29: I don't think secession would ever be an answer in the state of Illinois. I think it's an emotional thing for people who are downstate.
27: A big challenge for all of us is that America is pulling apart, and we need to address it because we're all in this game together.
1: And then the ominous music at the end there. So over 63,000 views. It came out apparently, I think, like 13 days ago. And the fact that they're picking up on what is really considered sort of a fringe idea that you would separate Chicago from the rest of the state. Although there has been a movement and there's a new Illinois movement. There's all of this going on. I know some of the people involved in it. Okay. But I mean, for NBC5 to spend money on an original documentary is pretty interesting. I tell you what, there is a divide in how we think, how some of us think, and how the politicians think. And Amy, if you'll let me indulge me, I'd like to highlight a couple different bills and what happened in committee because it's pretty telling what they're doing. First,
2: we'll take your calls on what the new state should be in case we do separate.
1: Oh my God.
2: 312-642-5600.
1: Well,
2: we could have some fun with that.
1: Well, let's get rid of Sean from Elmwood Park before I go into anything more, because then he'll have more to criticize me about.
2: Sean. Hi, Sean.
30: What do you mean criticize you?
3: You're the one that I supported. You broke my heart. You're the reason I said, get the hell out of here. After you lost the 7 foot of stupid in what should have been anybody with an IQ, it should be Governor Jeannie Ives for term four right now. You had more balls than any guy that ever ran, that's for damn sure. And you were the only one that had the solutions. To listen to this moron, this absolute disgrace, this coward, it's nauseating. But I should be thanking him. I am on my way right now to go talk to more friends of mine who are getting the hell out of here. You know, and I get the campaign. Oh, please donate to my campaign. Right here, donate to your campaign. I work for my money. I'm going to give it to your limp-wristed ass. This Darren Bailey's a disgrace and stupid looking. Does he have a mayor in the freaking house? Who the hell's going to vote for this idiot?
1: Sean, we always appreciate you weighing in. Thanks a lot calling.
2: But wait. Sean, if Illinois separates into two, what do you think the lower half of Illinois should be called?
3: Well, you keep Illinois. You make the communists rename it with their sickle and hammer. And
2: this county counties
3: has been what he always ran on.
2: Yeah.
3: 33 counties voted for secession. Did you hear Yogi Bear? Did you hear this idiot talk about it? Anybody who ran should have said, if I can't fix the problems in 12 months, I, as the sitting governor, will help you secede the way you voted, the way Indiana took you. He doesn't have one fracking policy. Then let me be your neighbor, Mr. Rogers, that big fat slob that he is. And how is he going to make fun of Pritzker? You got the same size petticoat, you fat tub of goo. Get the hell out of here.
1: Thanks, Sean. Always entertaining. Appreciate you.
3: Don't spit on the microphone. I don't like when it smells like perfume and lipstick. It doesn't get me in the mood for yelling. Thank you.
2: Thank you, Sean, and ease up on the cigars, won't you? I can't even imagine how bad that studio in Naples smells, because sometimes Dan smokes cigars too, and it's a enclosed room and no ventilation. Oof. But Darren Bailey, remember when Darren Bailey said, stop making fun of Governor Pritzker, because I've got a, you know, I know what it's like to be overweight. Oh my God. I mean, can he be more of a suck toy for the Democrat Party?
1: Well, since you talked about overweight, let's talk about eating, because the House Education Committee,
2: yeah,
1: they're all about making sure that the Muslims have their challah meals and the Jewish have their kosher meals. And they had a whole half-hour hearing on this. Take a listen.
6: My name is Amina Bidhumi. I'm the executive director of the Muslim Civic Coalition. Thank you for the opportunity to testify as a proponent for the FY 2027 appropriations to fully implement the Faith by Play Act, known as the Halal Kosher Bill. Yeah. We're a statewide, nonpartisan organization dedicated to advancing racial and economic and equitable educational equity. We empower Illinois diverse communities to fully participate in our democracy with bold advocacy, coalition building, voter education, community driven research.
1: Okay, so that's all about Faith by Plate. So they want you to, they passed a bill saying that you know what, school districts, you need to provide challah and kosher meals, and then they didn't fund it. So these guys are back at the table asking for $5 million in support to fund this, and they brought with them this Muslim student. Take a listen.
6: As I walk through the lunch line, the smell of hot meats fills the hallways, something exciting for many of my classmates, but a daily reminder to me that I will once again have to settle for something else. Kashmir is where my parents are originally from, my family's history. It's known as paradise on earth for its breathtaking landscape.
1: Why aren't they back
6: food
1: there?
6: Food is central to the Kashmiri culture. In elementary school, my mom would pack me lunch with home-cooked meals, eager to eat it at lunch. But as the time came, I placed it on the table, and as soon as I opened the box, the aroma would linger around those near me. That excitement soon turned into discomfort. Instead of learning about the Kashmir.
1: Okay, so then
2: so this is real suffering, Jeannie.
1: This is real suffering.
2: Her mom packed her lunch.
1: Oh my gosh. And she can't now pack her lunch again. This is real suffering. Now it gets worse. You have the Jewish lawyer.
2: Male
1: impersonator. Here's what he had to say about kosher meals.
7: I'm sure you can all relate to what it's like on a cold day when your kids are trudging through the snow when all they have is a sandwich and their kids have hot food to eat in the class. I know that a hot bowl of soup or a plate of baked ziti, which is my son's favorite, is a welcome break from a cold day and being outside in the cold. So what I'm asking for you is I want to feed my kids just like you want to feed your kids. And what I need for that to happen is that they can get a kosher lunch. I know that all the Muslim parents, their kids need a halal lunch. We just want to feel like everybody else, and we want our kids to feel like everybody else.
1: Oh my gosh, Amy, I couldn't even take it because I wanted to jump through my screen where I was watching this and like strangle these people. This is ridiculous. First of all, you can go ahead and get a thermos and put some hot soup in there, or like I would do, I'd put leftovers, hot leftovers in there. Like if I made some sort of casserole they really liked. Then I'd put it in a hot thing. They're like, Mom, can you heat that up for me? Sure, I'll do that for you.
2: When did this entitlement come?
1: Like, I don't know.
2: Because when we were kids, you know, your parents or my mom or with self-responsibility, you'd make your own lunch for the next day, or you'd get out and make your lunch for the next 5 days and put it in the fridge. And I mean, I have a friend that can only eat challah. So I get that. But you can pack it yourselves or bring it. You don't have to have a special... I don't understand why we're catering to everything and everybody. I mean, I understand, you know, peanut allergies, you have the allergy tables, you have this and that inside of school, and I'm not being disrespectful to any religion, but if it's that important to you, just pack it yourselves.
1: Well, people,
2: or if you really want to pay for it, why do we taxpayers have to pay for it?
1: I completely agree. And the federal school lunch program provides 9 cents towards a meal. That's all it provides. So that's not the answer either. None of it's the answer. It's parental responsibility. This is outrageous. Did they, no meat on Friday, Catholics?
2: Come right. On. And then Episcopalians bring a beef taco. Oh my gosh. What are you going to do? You're going to live with it because the Catholics have been living with meat on Friday.
1: I felt like it was really important to give you guys a sense of what's going down there. I just want to give you one more sense of what's going down there. And this is this Prisoners Voting Rights Act. HB 5415. Now, this is not going to go through right now, but they had a subject matter hearing on it, and they're serious about giving voting rights back to people who are incarcerated, people who are convicted, people who have not finished their sentence. Take a quick listen about what's going on here.
8: Good afternoon, and thank you, Leader West, members of the committee, for allowing me to testify in support of House Bill 5414, the Reintegration and Civic Empowerment or RACE Act. My name is Connor Kozichek. I'm program counsel at Chicago Lawyers Committee for Civil Rights. The RACE Act ensures that people who are incarcerated can continue to engage in society in one of the most meaningful ways that we have, which is voting, and is important for racial justice and democracy in Illinois. It's
1: okay.
8: Also,
1: I mean,
8: clearly within.
1: He goes on and on, and then he had another guy come in and talk about there's confusion about who can vote and who can't vote. Take a listen.
9: This is important for a number of reasons. One, I'll say it's very confusing in Illinois as to who has or does not have their voting rights. If you're incarcerated in jail, you can vote. If you're released from prison, you're allowed to vote. If you're on probation, you're allowed to vote. But if you're in prison, you can't vote. If you're on medical release, you can't vote. If you're on work release, you can't vote. This has caused a lot of confusion, which has further contributed to the disenfranchisement of people who are currently or formerly incarcerated. The other reason that we really want to pass this law is the reality that people who are incarcerated are living under inhumane conditions. They're working for no wages. They are living in conditions that cause for chronic illness, and they have no way to hold leaders accountable who are making policies that lead to the results of their lived experience.
1: Okay, so first of all, point in fact, the Democrats control Department of Corrections and have for a very long time. So if you have a problem with how prisoners are being treated, maybe you should talk to the Democrats. But the answer is not to give voting rights back to these types of people. Patrick Winhurst was really good on that, but we'll play that maybe after the break. We're gonna take your phone calls.
2: Yeah, let's go to. Well, you know what we're gonna do? We're gonna take a quick break. If you're on the line, stay on the line. We'll get to you in 2 minutes. 312-642-5600.
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2: So it's called Separation, A State Without Chicago. It's an NBC 5 original documentary. And it, I mean, hearing the trailer gave me the chills because it was so, with the ominous music and I'm stuck here. It's like, oh God, I can't get out. But people that, you know, have been farming here for generations, they don't want to give up the land.
1: No.
2: They don't want to give up their livelihood. And, you know, they want to stay here and fight. So they want to succeed from Cook County. So we ask people what, you know, if they do, they are able to separate. And I know they're trying to do this in California and the state of Washington and Oregon. What would the new state be called? So let's go to Dave in Racine. Good morning, Dave. You're on The Real Story. How are you?
14: Satisfactory. Dave here. I'm doing most satisfactory. And my name, well, I'd keep Illinois, the southern part of Illinois, the same, Illinois. But for the area around Chicago, I would change it to Mos Eisley, a reference to Star Wars Episode 4, A New Hope, that line delivered by Alec Guinness. Nowhere is there a greater collection of villainy and scum.
2: All right, thank
1: Dave,
2: you.
1: Dave, thanks a lot. That's very entertaining. Let's go to Linda in Palos. Linda, welcome to the program.
15: Hi, thanks for taking my call today, ladies. I have two comments. Number one, about school lunches. I had four children, made them lunches every single day that they went to school, except for hot dog days, then or a rare occasion, because it was unaffordable to have them buy lunch every day, but now I know they get free lunch. However, I sent them hot buttered noodles, I sent them soup, I sent them mac and cheese, for a warm meal, if they wanted a warm meal. And my lunches were so good, and my kids used to sell their lunches.
1: Yeah, no, I totally agree with you. My kids loved
15: it. I made great lunches. And you know what? That was part of having children. You make your kids lunches. And I feel if you want special religious-based meals, send your kids to your religious school of choice where they can provide those kind of meals and pay for it. Period. It should not be taxpayer funded.
1: Thank you, Linda, for the call. I appreciate that.
2: Yeah, let's stay on the school lunch issue. Roger on the South Side. Good morning.
16: Howdy.
2: Howdy.
16: Yeah, I don't know why we're even talking about this anymore. I mean, listen, three quarters. Yeah, succession, I hope we get it or other people get it. But here, the bottom line of it is Chicago has one chance, and that would be to close probably in the network of 60 to 70% of the Chicago public schools. Okay, you consolidate, you fill up the ones, you go down the line, problem teachers go, get rid of them. You know, you let professionals handle this.
0: It's not, you know, it's great that we talk about this every day. We fight the good fight, especially you two ladies. I love you. But, I mean, this is Animal Farm here, and you're not going back on it. You know, this is not going to stop until, like, oh, there's no, guess what? There's no money left. Oh, wait, there's no money. When there's no money left, okay, push these problem people. And I'm saying all nationalities, all races, all the wrong people, push them somewhere else. Goodbye. See you later. Then you'll see Chicago become a world-class city again. We don't need 500 schools in a corruption system and a corrupt union of teachers, socialists, and stuff. It's a loser. This goes back 2,000 years. It's a losing situation.
2: Thanks, you know? Roger. We're up against Scott. Yeah, how many superintendents do we have here in Illinois?
1: Well, we have 852 school districts. So, yeah, we have a lot.
2: Mm-hmm. All right. Thank you so much for making us part of your morning. We'll be here back tomorrow at 11 to noon. Have a wonderful day. God bless you and God bless America.
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18: President Trump digs in on Lisa Brady, Fox News. He's insisting again Iran will not have a nuclear weapon or be allowed to keep its highly enriched uranium.
19: Look, we're going to either make sure they don't have a nuclear weapon, or we're going to have to do something very drastic.
18: For now, Pakistani mediators continue negotiations, but the president is acknowledging the conflict's ongoing impacts on gas prices and announcing an effort to help lower costs for multiple products by rolling back Biden-era refrigerant rules.
20: And once again, the Trump administration is answering the call, which will lower the cost of living for hardworking American families.
18: EPA Administrator Lee Zeldin says the Biden rules rushed a phase out of reliable equipment for grocery stores, restaurants, and homes. Environmental groups are criticizing the rollback. The president also just confirming he's postponed the signing of an AI-related order today because he didn't like certain aspects of it, concerned about its potential impact on the industry and the U.S. lead on artificial intelligence. Sentencing day in Minnesota for a woman at the center of the Feeding Our Future fraud scandal.
22: Amy Bach, the founder of the nonprofit Feeding Our Future, sobbed and apologized in federal court in Minneapolis before a judge sentenced her to 41 and a half years in prison, ordering Bach to pay back $243 million following her conviction on multiple charges for stealing from federal child nutrition programs during the pandemic. Dozens have been charged, including other top convicted or accused players in the scheme, in what prosecutors have said is one of the largest pandemic fraud cases in U.S. history.
18: Fox's Jeff Manasso. Also in Minnesota moments ago, the Justice Department announcing charges against 15 people in fraud schemes targeting over $90 million in taxpayer dollars, including Medicaid programs billed for services that were never delivered. Some of those patients later died. 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
24: This afternoon, expect a cool breeze with a mix of clouds and sun reaching a high of 60. Tonight will be cloudy with a low of 50. Tomorrow will bring mostly cloudy skies and breezy conditions with a high of 67. Looking ahead to Saturday, anticipate a passing morning shower followed by thick cloud cover with a high of 66. I'm meteorologist Jason Caterina on AM 560, The Answer.
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35: Fighting for free speech, Western civilization, and delivering common sense for the American people. Ladies and gentlemen, Here's Scott Jennings.
0: Well, we have a major fraud development in Minnesota. Someone's going to jail for a long, long time. More on that in just a second. New polling paints a bleak, bleak picture for Democrats, especially among male voters. We have the numbers. And the author who is sweeping the nation with his new book, Suicidal Empathy, is here. Special guest conversation with Gad Saad. Don't miss that, coming up in just a few minutes. Today is Thursday, May the 21st. I'm Scott Jennings, reporting for Salem, and we broadcast live today from Louisville, Kentucky. On this day, 1881, now she was known as the Angel of the Battlefield for her efforts during the American Civil War. And on this day, Clara Barton founded the American Red Cross. Breaking news today, the mastermind behind the Feeding Our Future fraud scam in Minnesota has just been sentenced to 41 and a half years in prison. This is just coming into the show. Amy Bach is her name. She ran the $250 million scam during COVID, billing taxpayers for fake meals for children. Now she goes to prison for a very long time. We need to talk about voting for a second, and I cannot stress this strongly enough. Democrats want, desperately want, to include illegal aliens as voters in our country. You'll hear media pundits and strategists deny it. But when push comes to shove, the mask slips, and they'll tell you exactly what they want to do. Today's example, Karen Bass, the mayor of Los Angeles. She's involved in a re-election campaign right now. Sat down for an interview with Politico. I want you to listen to this exchange. Cut number three.
1: Councilmember Hugo Soto-Martinez, who has endorsed you, he wants to explore ways to let non-citizens vote in city elections. I know that there are some cities that already do this, but, you know, politics is all about timing. With Donald Trump in the White House, is this the right time for Los Angeles to go down this path?
2: Well, I think we need to explore it.
0: We need to explore it. Folks, this is the plan. Flood the country with illegal aliens. Keep as many here as possible through bureaucratic means. Convert them to voters at the earliest possible moment. Steps one and two have already happened. Step three, you heard Karen Bass. Don't take my word for it. Just listen to people like Karen Bass when they answer this question out loud. Still keeping an eye on Cuba as the Trump administration keeps up the pressure against the communist regime. Of course, when Donald Trump decides to do something, the inevitable Democratic howling begins. Democrats will defend even despotic regimes in China, Iran, and now Cuba because Trump is standing up to them. Congressman Byron Donalds, however, Republican candidate for governor in Florida, clapped back yesterday. I want you to listen to this here in cut number two.
4: Well, the fact that you have Democrat senators who want to stop the United States government and stop President Trump from doing what he can to help free Cuba from more than 60 years of totalitarianism and a dictatorship. But then the same Democrats will come here and lecture everybody in America about how they're the only ones that stand for freedom, that stand for democracy. Give me a break. They're lying. But this isn't new. They lie about this stuff all the time.
0: Yesterday was Cuban Independence Day. Secretary of State Marco Rubio marked the occasion with a Spanish language message to the people of Cuba. He said, quote, "The real reason you don't have electricity, fuel, or food is because those who control your country have plundered billions of dollars, but nothing has been done to help the people." Now, we'll see if the Trump administration's diplomatic and economic pressure campaign works to change the regime down there. Political polling is out today. Quinnipiac released some data on the favorability of American political parties. Democrats, well, folks, they're down to close family members and people who are paid to be there. Just 20% of Americans approve of Democrats. And that includes just 16% of men. Is there a human male in your life who is an enthusiastic Democrat right now? 16%. Just shocking. Who are the male exemplars of the Democratic Party these days? Well, let's see. They have James Tallarico in Texas, Senate candidate, a vegan who says there are six genders and that we have to solve the climate crisis by taking away the meat. They have Graham Platner in Maine, the unhinged radical, self-described communist with a Nazi tattoo. He says he likes masturbating in public toilets. And today, we found out that Platner has views on prostitution. He complained online about the closing of a loophole that allowed military contractors to save money on taxes by spending their time off, quote, these are his words, banging hookers in Thailand. Those are Plattner's words. Plattner, the candidate for Senate for the Democrats in Maine. Plattner also says today the U.S. Army is an awful organization, and he disparaged soldiers as, quote, fat, lazy trash who would rather not be in uniform. These are just a couple of

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2: Stand tall against the leftist mob. Here's Scott Jennings.
3: It is Thursday, May 21st. You know, I don't think there is a member of Congress that I like any more than my next guest. Lisa McClain is back with us. She's the chair of the House Republican Caucus. Lisa, thanks for joining us. I know you guys got a lot of work to do to head towards the Memorial Day recess, and I know there's a lot of back and forth going on, but I got to tell you, the number one, I go all over the country. The number one thing, still getting asked about it every day, Save America Act. And I know they've opened up over in the Senate a while ago on it, and other things got in the way, but where are we on that? And I bring it up today because I just played a clip of Karen Bass, the mayor of Los Angeles, saying, yeah, we ought to explore the idea of having illegals vote in our elections. I mean, Democrats are telling us what they want to do here. What do you think?
6: Yeah, they're not even hiding it. You know, I think the Senate needs to keep their word. And this is the frustration part from our end. We've passed it out of the House. And we keep getting the insurances that, oh, my goodness, it'll be on the next piece of legislation. It'll be on the next piece of legislation, you know, and the next piece of legislation or must-pass legislation that comes through, it's not on. So at the end of the day, what I believe, this is Lisa McClain talking, but I also think this is 80% of the American voters out there too. They want the Save America. It's common sense, just like the name of your show, right? You have to show ID. Wow, gee, that's crazy, right? You got to show ID. And number
3: mind
6: two,
3: blowing.
6: You have to
3: mind
6: be
3: blowing in, idea.
6: Exactly. I mean, you got to show two forms of ID in New York if you want to shovel snow, but zero to vote. I mean, that's just crazy. And then the second thing is you got to be an American citizen. You think there's any reason why the Biden administration and the Democrats let 20 million people cross our border illegally? Gee, I wonder why. It's common sense. Put it on the floor and pass it. I think we need to put the senators on record. Who's not going to vote for the Save America Act? I mean, seriously?
3: I know. I'm with you. I walked into Costco the other day with one of my oldest, smart kid, teenager. And so you walk into, and of course they ask you for your little ID card. And he looked at me and he goes, wait, he goes, you have to show an ID to get into Costco? I said, yeah. And he just starts shaking his head. He goes, why don't you have to show one to vote? I'm like, even my high school kid gets it. All right. Lisa McClain. They do get it. I mean, they walk around society and they say, we have to show ID to get on an airplane, to go into the store, to do anything. Voting, though, that's a bridge too far. All right, we've got a couple of minutes left here, Lisa. I want to talk midterms. You know, a lot of people out there, well, I think the redistricting swung things back towards the Republicans. You get the media people that I deal with every day saying, but, Donald Trump's got a low approval rating. I'm looking at polling today showing Democrats with a 20% approval and only 16% among men. How are you feeling? You're the chair of the conference. You got a lot of members on the ballot this year. How are you feeling about the midterms right now? What are the Republican advantages and chances of holding the House?
6: Yeah. Well, one, I'm an optimist by nature, so I do think we're going to hold the House. And I say that because of a couple reasons. One, the maps are in our favor. Let's be honest. The Democrats really have done all of their gerrymandering, right? There's not much more they can do. So we picked up some seats. Okay, that's great. We can't get complacent on that. We still got to work hard. Two, we have really good candidates. We have really good common sense candidates. Compare and contrast that to the Democrats' candidates that they have running. Are you kidding me? They are all running so far to the left that they can't get out of their own way. That doesn't sell in blue states, because if you're going for the independent voter, right, the Republicans primarily are going to vote for Republicans, Dems going to vote Dems, but you're trying to get that independent voter. They don't want wackadoodle. They don't want crazy, right? They want normal. And I asked this question, who do you think is more normal right now? Men and women sports, open borders, taking the side of the violent criminals? People don't want that. And that's what the Democratic Party stands for. But the other thing we have going for us right now is, yes, you can say Donald Trump is a jerk. Okay. And you're fighting against Donald Trump. Okay. That's wonderful. That's great. After that, what do you have? You got a big nothing.
3: Nothing.
6: You got a big zero.
3: They got nothing.
6: I mean, you have
3: nothing.
6: You got no policy, no plan, no vision, no leader. Compare and contrast that to what we have. We have common sense policies. Come on. It makes sense.
3: I think your point on the candidates is dead right. I think most of the Republicans running are pretty center cut for their districts. And I think in these purple areas, these Democrats, either the ones that currently exist or the ones they're recruiting, they are so far out of the mainstream, they're going to have a hard time defending some of the stuff that's going on in the Democratic Party right now. Lisa McClain from Michigan, she's chair of the House Republican Conference. And we thank you for your time. I'll be up in Michigan this summer, by the way. I'll come by and see you when I'm up there.
6: We're gonna
3: travel up there. Yeah, I will do that. Thanks for coming
6: by
3: today. We got to take a break. Gad Saad is coming by. Suicidal empathy. That's the next topic here on the Scott Jennings Show. Stay with us.
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8: I'd like to tell you about a man named Phineas who as a child survived the Holocaust. 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Today, Phineas is in his 80s. He can no longer stand on his own or even leave his home to receive medical care. And when sirens sound and missiles fall, he doesn't have the time or the strength to reach safety. But once again, Christians are helping to save his life. Through the International Fellowship of Christians and Jews, a mobile clinic brings doctors and medicine right to Phineas's doorstep, providing care that he otherwise would not receive, especially during a time of war. Phineas said, "Christians saved my life during the Holocaust, and now again, they are helping me. 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
9: 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The Answer.
4: Fox News, I'm Therese Crowley. Memorial Day blast off. Biggest crush on the roads today, tomorrow, and Monday afternoon. AAA finds the price of gas at $4.56 a gallon, 56 cents more than a month ago. Half of voters say that's a major problem. The Fox News poll finds only 30% of voters approve of the Trump economy. So he's taking on high grocery prices today, rolling back expensive Biden regulations on refrigerants, saving grocers billions in new coolers that didn't keep food as cold.
11: Thanks to today's reforms, the American people have lower grocery prices, cheaper transportation of goods, lower cost of air conditioning, at no detriment at all to our country. Zero. Including environmental detriment.
4: On Iran, the president says U.S. military forces are ready to go if Iran doesn't have the right answer on a peace deal. 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
12: This afternoon, expect a cool breeze with a mix of clouds and sun reaching a high of 60. Tonight will be cloudy with a low of 50. Tomorrow will bring mostly cloudy skies and breezy conditions with a high of 67. Looking ahead to Saturday, anticipate a passing morning shower followed by thick cloud cover with a high of 66. I'm meteorologist Jason Katerina on AM 560, The Answer.
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3: Thursday, May the 21st, Common Sense for the American People. Scott Jennings is here on Salem, and I have been waiting for this conversation. Have you heard the term suicidal empathy? We're hearing it more and more in the modern lexicon, and the term was coined by our next guest who joins us to discuss how it is damaging our society. The book is called Suicidal Empathy, Dying to Be Kind. Our guest diagnoses the problem and provides us all with a wake-up call necessary to fight back against this ideology that promotes nothing but society's collapse. And I have to also say, the author here, Gad Saad, is now pretty soon going to be going to Mississippi. He is at the Declaration of Independence Center for the Study of American Freedom at Ole Miss, proving once again that academic excellence in the United States is all moving to the South. Gad, welcome into the Scott Jennings Show. We are grateful for your time, and congratulations on this number one spot on the New York Times bestseller list.
22: Thank you so much, Scott. Pleasure to be with you. Thank you for having me.
3: Well, I'm glad you're here. And when I saw that your book rocketed up to number one, I wasn't surprised, because I think there is a marketplace for common sense. And I think a lot of people in our politics and a lot of our cultural commentators and certainly a lot of academics have completely abandoned that. You, on the other hand, have plunged headlong into it with this idea of suicidal empathy. Tell us, how do you define suicidal empathy, and what is the thesis and the conclusion of the book here?
22: Sure. So empathy is a wonderful virtue to possess. We are a social species. So part of being social is that you and I, in order to have a meaningful conversation, I have to put myself in your mind and vice versa. So there's nothing wrong with well-calibrated empathy. The problem arises, as Aristotle explained to us several thousand years ago in his Nicomachean Ethics, too little of something is not good, too much of something is not good, and much of life is about threading that needle and finding that sweet spot in the middle. And that exactly applies to empathy. If I've got no empathy, I'm likely to be a psychopath. If I have a hyperactivation of empathy that is invoked in the wrong situations toward the wrong targets, I end up with civilizational collapse via suicidal empathy.
3: Our author today is Gad Saad. He is the author of Suicidal Empathy, Dying to Be Kind. It is number one on the New York Times bestseller in the nonfiction hardcover category. I want you to order it today. If you're going to read one book right now, this is the one you need to read. It explains so much of what's going on with American politics, particularly on the left. When I think about what you've written here and how you're dealing with this topic, I cannot help but think about sort of the DNA of the modern left, the left in the United States, really the left around the world. Is this suicidal empathy concept, is this sort of the adopted number one DNA or number one operating principle for in politics for the American left right now? Is that what they have evolved into? Is it the thread that goes through everything for them?
22: It does. So, I mean, the Democrats are known as the party of empathy. Barack Obama was colloquially referred to as the empathizer in chief. And so, look, life is about knowing which metric to optimize. If you're playing football, you should optimize the metric of scoring more points than the opponent, right? If you decide that what you want to maximize is the number of minutes that your team holds the ball, that might be nice, but that's not how you win games. And so life is about identifying the correct metric to optimize. There's nothing wrong with empathy, but it can't be dysregulated empathy because it results in domestic and foreign policies that are truly leading us to civilizational collapse.
3: We've seen some stories in the news lately where this title, a suicidal empathy, I mean, it applies directly. There was the story in New York City the other day. The lady was attacked by someone in the subway. She declined to press charges against that person because the person was black. She said that. I didn't want to put another black person in jail. A few weeks later, that person is out of jail and then pushes a retired math teacher down the stairs who dies. There are lots of examples of this. So in your research, in your writing, and in your theory here, who is most susceptible to this, and why do you think they are so susceptible to it in our Western culture now?
22: So certainly women more than men. Not to imply that men can't be suicidally empathetic, but women on average, even when it comes to well-regulated, well-calibrated empathy, usually score higher on empathy than men. So it would not surprise anyone to find out that suicidal empathy is more likely to be an affliction of women and of castrated men as well, which is not a surprising thing given that much of the left has decided that half of humanity known as men are pathologically toxic, right? So if you take a feature of manhood known as masculinity and you pathologize it by calling it toxic masculinity, then you're going to have women who suffer more from suicidal empathy. You're going to have castrated men who suffer more from suicidal empathy. And as we mentioned earlier, you're going to have people who lean to the left who suffer from greater suicidal empathy.
3: The book is called Suicidal Empathy, Dying to Be Kind. The author is Gad Saad. He is an academic. He is an evolutionary behavioral scientist. And he currently is affiliated with Ole Miss University at the Declaration of Independence Center for the Study of American Freedom. Gad, talk to us about suicidal empathy in our American culture. I think it's your theory that this is antithetical to the concept of the American dream. Maybe expound upon that a little bit.
22: So let's take, for example, the parasitic idea, which I talk about in one of my previous books, In the Parasitic Mind, known as cultural relativism. So cultural relativism purports that who are you to judge the cultural practices and cultural beliefs of another society? If they wish to engage in female genital mutilation of five-year-old girls, shut up, racist. If they wish to engage in honor killings, shut up, racist. Well, if I internalize the dreadfully parasitic idea of cultural relativism, that renders me suicidally empathetic when it comes to immigration policy, because then I am for open border policy, because who am I to decide that some people from some cultures are less likely to assimilate within the American experience? Therefore, people who come from Waziristan and Afghanistan are just as likely to integrate as are people from Denmark and Sweden. That's what suicidal empathy looks like. And again, demography is destiny. The U.S. thinks that it's protected by these big oceans. But give it enough time, you'll close your eyes and you'll open your eyes and you'll end up like the society that I fled from in Lebanon.
3: Gad, I'm interested what's going to happen in Oxford, Mississippi when you get down there. I'm interested in your going to one of these southern universities, integrating this sort of teaching on campus. Tell us about this Declaration of Independence Center at Ole Miss. What are you going to be teaching? Is this text going to be part what you're telling the students there, and how do you expect it to be received on a college campus?
22: Well, certainly better than the university that I was at. You may or may not know, Scott, although I've loved my time at my university in Montreal, this university has been referred to as Gaza University for well over 25 years. As a matter of fact, Benjamin Netanyahu was canceled from speaking at Concordia in 2002. Mm. So to be able to go down south where men are still men, women are still women, not that there isn't woke ideology, but certainly less than what I've been accustomed to for 32 years as a professor is really welcoming. Some of the things that I'll be teaching are things that are related to my books, The Parasitic Mind, Suicidal Empathy. I wrote a book between those two books on happiness. How does freedom relate to happiness? So I'm incredibly excited and so thankful that I've been given this new opportunity in Mississippi.
3: It seems to me that the things you write about and the things you'll be teaching about are foundational to the fight to save Western civilization. And I talk a lot about this on my show. I talk a lot about it in my speeches out there. I try to talk about it on CNN every chance I get, that Western civilization is important and that it is worth defending. In a lot of American academic culture, Western civilization, the American experiment, is denigrated. It's attacked. They're training people and teaching kids to hate it and to try to destroy it. Do you see yourself as a warrior for the West? And do you see these books that you've written and these courses that you plan to do at Ole Miss, is this part of how we're going to retrain kids to understand Western civilization is a good thing? We have to fight for it. And we have to preserve it against people who very much want to tear it down.
22: Indeed, from your lips to God's ear, as they say. Look, some of the strongest and most vociferous defenders of the Western tradition in general and the American experience in particular are immigrants such as myself. And let me explain why. Because we weren't born into what Americans think is the default reality throughout the world, right? We don't take it for granted because we've sampled from the buffet of societies and we know what's out there. Therefore, when we come to free societies, we say, hey guys, don't take it for granted. What you have, you could close your eyes and open your eyes and you'll lose it. So this is why it's folks like me, folks like Ayaan Hirsi Ali and other immigrants that usually stand on top of the mountain and say, hey, Americans, wake up and fight for your freedoms.
3: The book is called Suicidal Empathy, Dying to Be Kind. The author is that voice you're hearing on the Scott Jennings Show, Dr. Gad Saad. He is an evolutionary behavioral scientist. And this book is flying off the shelf, and I'm going to end it here. Number one on the New York Times bestseller list, which, by the way, I am sure they choked when they had to put you at number one on the New York Times bestseller list, because, you know, it's not purely on sales. It's a little bit curated over at the Times. And the fact that they had to admit that your ideas here are number one in the world, I'm sure it killed them. And I'm glad that you achieved that spot. You can go on Amazon, go to any bookstore, but you need to get this book, Suicidal Empathy, Dying to Be Kind. And if you're going to Ole Miss, if you're one of the students out there in our audience headed to Ole Miss, I recommend checking out the Declaration of Independence Center there. And Dr. Saad is going to be on campus with you in Oxford soon enough. Gad, I'm really grateful for you. I follow you. I've been a huge fan of yours. I've been looking forward to this interview, and I can't thank you enough and congratulate you enough on having this great book, Dying to Be Kind, Suicidal Empathy. Search for it. Go pick it up today. Gad, thanks for your time today.
22: Thank you so much for the kind words. Cheers.
3: All right. Take care, sir, and good luck with the book sales and the speaking tour over the next few weeks. By the way, Gad is one of those people who I am sure, as he prepares for his daily media routine, is looking for all kinds of information, looking for all kinds of perspectives so that he is as informed as he can be. I do that because I have to go on CNN most nights and have these debates. And when I'm doing my research, I do not just rely on one source. No, I look at a lot of sources. 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The left says we've already lost. Independent voices are saying, well, why are we there? How long will it take? 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
3: Well, as you know, this hour of the day often brings breaking news to the Scott Jennings Show, and we have a little bit. This coming from Jake Sherman, one of the better congressional reporters out there. He writes for Punch Bowl. Just a few minutes ago, Jake reports that the Senate is going home until June, and that's important because that means they are not going to finish the reconciliation bill. They were going to try to do it this week, but going home for the Memorial Day recess means it doesn't get done until June. The president, you might remember, had set a June 1st deadline for getting this to his desk. That's not going to happen. Apparently, Senate Majority Leader Thune told all the senators and the Republicans in a meeting recently, just in the last few minutes, that this is not happening. And apparently, this is over the DOJ weaponization fund. So you might have heard this week, President Trump announced a settlement with the DOJ over his lawsuit against the federal government because his tax returns were leaked. So instead of getting any payments, they came up with this idea that there would be a weaponization fund, $1.776 billion to pay out to anybody who felt like they had been weaponized, had the government weaponized against them, unfairly targeted, et cetera, et cetera. This caused a huge blow up in politics and in media. It's been in a lot of the debates I've been having on television. Well, apparently some of the senators are very unhappy about this, and this is all complicating the machinations of getting the reconciliation bill done this week. Now, here's a political reality. When you look at the makeup of the Senate now and you throw on the fact that Bill Cassidy in Louisiana, who Trump was against, is now out, lost his primary. You look at the fact that Trump came out against Cornyn this week. That You know, if he ends up losing to Paxton next week in Texas, that puts Corn in a little bit on the free agency list here. And then you already have the usual suspects who are often not in line with or at least tracking Trump always on thinking. The Senate's going to be a little unruly, might be a little ungovernable for a while. And it seems like that's beginning right now. So the breaking news from J.

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6: A federal fraud crackdown expands. Lisa Brady, Fox News.
7: This is the beginning of our work in Minnesota.
6: Assistant U.S. Attorney General Colin McDonald among the top federal officials announcing charges against 15 people in fraud schemes they say cheated taxpayers and left citizens without needed services while ballooning the cost of programs, including some that were shut down. Hundreds of providers are now being revalidated. Centers for Medicaid and Medicare Services Administrator Dr. Mehmet Oz says half may no longer be able to provide services.
8: We're here to fix these problems. We love these programs, but we're going to crush the fraudsters who threaten with corruption the foundation of the social safety that we have built in this wonderful nation over the last 60 years since the foundation of Medicaid and Medicare.
6: One of the fraud suspects, Muhammad Omar, is on the run with a limp after jumping from a fourth floor balcony. The FBI releasing surveillance footage and asking for the public's help to find him. The new charges announced not long after Amy Bach was sentenced in Minnesota to more than 41 years in prison for her role in the Feeding Our Future fraud scandal. President Trump draws a line in the nuclear dust, saying Iran will not be allowed to keep its highly enriched uranium.
9: We will get it. We don't need it. We don't want it. We'll probably destroy it after we get it, but we're not going to let them have it.
6: Pakistan's interior minister, meantime, arriving back in Iran yesterday to continue talks with Iran's president.
10: Axios is reporting that Qatar and other regional allies have been sort of going back and refining the peace proposal to bridge any remaining gaps between Tehran and Washington, really hammering out commitments from the Iranians on that nuclear program and also working out how this administration might unfreeze Iranian funding in return.
6: Fox's Aisha Hosni at the White House just getting word the Tennessee execution of Tony Carruthers has been halted after officials struggled for more than an hour to find a required backup vein for the lethal injection. 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
11: This afternoon, expect a cool breeze with a mix of clouds and sun reaching a high of 60. Tonight will be cloudy with a low of 50.

0: 50. Tomorrow will bring mostly cloudy skies and breezy conditions with a high of 67. Looking ahead to Saturday, anticipate a passing morning shower followed by thick cloud cover with a high of 66. I'm meteorologist Jason Caterina on AM 560, The Answer.
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10: Fighting for free speech, Western civilization, and delivering common sense for the American people. Ladies and gentlemen, here's Scott Jennings.
11: Thursday, May the 21st, Common Sense for the American People, emanating from Louisville, Kentucky today. Scott's here with a quick check of the headlines. And this is breaking news. The United States Senate is going home until June following a hostile meeting today with the Acting Attorney General Todd Blanche. That means they will not be finishing the reconciliation bill this week. This is just out. Some of the Capitol Hill reporters are now reporting on it, including Jake Sherman over at Punch Bowl. We follow him closely. There was to be a meeting at the White House today between congressional leaders, Thune, Johnson, the president, that's all been canceled. The House is probably going to adjourn as well. So the reconciliation bill that we were expecting, this would have funded immigration enforcement. Trump had asked for this by June the 1st. That is off the table this week. There'll be a congressional recess for Memorial Day, and it looks like the Congress will come back in June and try to get its work done. Last hour, we talked about abysmal polling for the Democrats, but the hits for them just keep on coming with new numbers out on party fundraising for the month of April. In April, the Republican Party outraised the Democrat National Committee $18.6 million to $11 million. If you look at the Democrat National Committee's cash on hand and subtract their debt, they're currently at negative $3 million. Not a great financial picture for Democrats. You might be asking yourself, why are they in such trouble? It may be because they have lost all sense of reality. A new poll out from Fox News today shows that 49% of Democrats, 49%, believe the assassination attempt on President Trump at the White House Correspondents' Dinner was staged. Half of all Democrats believe that the assassination attempt that was witnessed by thousands of people in Washington was staged. Democrats simply not living in reality, even on current events that we all saw happen in real time. Economic news, the Atlanta Fed is out with its second quarter GDP forecast, and the prediction is plus 4.3%. That's a big number. If it holds, it would be a big boon to President Trump's arguments on the economy as he heads into the midterm season. Breaking political news out of Michigan, former Detroit Mayor Mike Duggan is ending his independent bid for governor. This is a last-minute shakeup in the race, will have huge implications. Duggan had been polling quite well, had slipped a little lately, but taking that from a three-person down to a two-person race does change the dynamics there in Michigan quite a bit. More warnings about screen time, too much of it for kids and teens, including endless social media scrolling, nonstop texting, and hours of video games can be harmful. It's become a public health concern in the U.S., that according to a Surgeon General's advisory that came out yesterday. This just into the show, there's been a press conference in Minnesota on fraud. There has been some criminal charges in Minnesota here. This is the Assistant Attorney General of the United States, Colin McDonald, in Minneapolis. Let's listen to this, cut number 8.
12: Today, we are announcing criminal charges against 15 defendants in Minnesota for fraud schemes that targeted over $90 million in taxpayer dollars. This is the beginning of our work in Minnesota. The fraud here in Minnesota is shocking.
11: There are 7 state-managed Medicaid programs rampant with fraud, according to the feds. The investigation found parents were directed to lie that their kids have autism just to keep that tax money flowing. And remember, it's Tim Walz, the governor of Minnesota, and his party who are running around saying Republicans want to destroy Medicaid and Medicare. It's not true. Let's hear the truth about that from Dr. Oz in cut number 10.
13: We are all up here because we love these programs. Medicaid is the fundamental payer of last resort for our most needy, most vulnerable citizens. And when we're unable to keep these programs alive because of fraudsters, it hurts all of us deeply. And that's what happened here in Minnesota.
11: We'll keep an eye on this fraud investigation and criminal charges in Minnesota. Earlier this month, a tell-all report came out about the October the 7th attacks in Israel. But the denials and gaslighting continue from the New York Times, from many people on the American left, and even a handful on the right. And they won't stop even after this report. They just want to beat people down until we accept their version of reality, even though their version is simply not true. They want to make these atrocities against the Jewish people okay. They want to make jokes about it. They want to make anti-Semitism okay in our political culture. Well, my message is, it's not okay. I'm glad to have with me today to discuss Yoav Potash, who has a new documentary out about anti-Semitism, highlighting the parallels of modern-day anti-Semitism to the horrors of the Holocaust, calling attention to just how far anti-Semitism has gone in our modern political culture. The documentary is called Among Neighbors. Yoav, welcome into the Scott Jennings Show.
14: Oh, thank you, Scott. Pleasure to be here with you.
11: Well, I'm glad you're here. I want people to watch this documentary. First of all, where can we watch it? Where is it available?
14: It's on Prime Video, Amazon Prime Video, and Apple TV. So people can watch it on one of those two platforms. Pick whichever one you like best.
11: Well, tell us about how you made it, How long did it take you to make it? What's the thesis here? What's the main idea that you'll take away from watching this documentary?
14: Well, what the film uncovers is that even after World War II was over and the Holocaust was over, the Nazis were defeated, Jewish people were still being murdered in Poland. Holocaust survivors who came stumbling back to their hometowns were then killed by their non-Jewish neighbors, their Polish neighbors. And so that gives you an indication of how much anti-Semitism had seeped into Polish culture, had spread, had amplified and intensified. It's not that it didn't exist before World War II, before Nazi Germany invaded. There was anti-Semitism, but the Holocaust amplified it, made it worse. Mm. And the tragic killing of Holocaust survivors after they had been through so much and narrowly escaped genocide with their lives, it was so shocking to me when I learned of it by visiting this one small town and having the opportunity to speak to people who were alive at the time, and significantly people who weren't Jewish, who were Polish people from this town, who were children at the time, found out what happened, witnessed what happened, and were finally willing to come forward and tell the truth despite enormous pressure from their government and their townsfolk and their whole country. You know, keep this quiet, don't tell the truth.
11: You know what I think is vital about your work, Yoav, is that we're seeing an incredible amount of propaganda in our society today through social media, through political parties, through, frankly, a lot of media outlets in the Western world. Just a ton of propaganda about what went on October the 7th, about what's going on in our political culture in the United States. We seem to have lost the ability to tell the difference between right and wrong. And all of this is leading to a place where anti-Semitism is becoming mainstreamed in our political culture. And I fear that younger kids are getting this propaganda, and they're getting it from some political leaders, and it's going to become sort of part of what they think about the world, that it's somehow okay for anti-Semitism to exist in this world. I think that's what makes your documentary so important. So I'll leave it at this. If you have a message for younger people in this world right now, after all your research and after making this film, what is it?
14: Well, it's get at the truth. This film is not for or against any particular group of people. It's not anti-Polish. It's not for or against any political party. It is for uncovering real history, what really happened. Mm-hmm. And it is against whitewashing that history, even when it's uncomfortable. It may be uncomfortable, for example, for Polish people to admit that these crimes occurred in the aftermath of World War II, but it's something we need to do, they need to do, and we all need to do in order for there to be any kind of healing. And of course, I'm speaking to you today, you know, on the 1 year anniversary of two Jewish people being gunned down in Washington, D.C., by a fellow American, you know, simply because they're Jewish. And there's a lot of conflating going on these days with, well, I don't like what Israel's doing, and therefore I hate all Jews. And those are two different things, first of all. You know, Israel is its own country. While it is a Jewish state, it doesn't mean that every single Jew in the world necessarily supports what the state is doing. And to go out and commit anti-Semitic acts of violence has horrible, horrible echoes of what took place over seven decades ago in my film, which just makes it such a timely story for today.
11: Yoav,
14: so I didn't expect it to be as timely as it is. Thank you.
11: Yeah, but it certainly is. The documentary is called Among Neighbors. We cannot recommend it highly enough. We got to take a break. More to come on the Scott Jennings Show right after this.
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11: 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You're on Scott Jennings here on Salem Common Sense for the American People. Folks, it is time for me to tell you a stone-cold truth. Democrats love abortion. We are no longer in the era of safe, legal, and rare. The goal is no longer compromise, but it is to legalize abortion for all 9 months, up to the moment of birth. Sick stuff, really. Is this a good thing for women? In our new article, our next guest argues that unlimited abortion is not something for women to celebrate, but in actuality is a direct threat to the lives of women. She's got an example to prove it. She's an award-winning staff writer at The Federalist. Her name is Jordan Boyd. She joins us here on The Scott Jennings Show. Jordan, I read your piece this morning. Tell us, what is going on in this situation in Colorado that you write about today?
0: Hey, Scott. Well, what we saw was the release of an autopsy, actually from February 2025. And the reason it was released so late is because people in the state schemed to sort of keep it quiet. But it detailed the horrific death of an 18-year-old who went in for a second trimester abortion in a Planned Parenthood and suffered serious complications that ended in her life. And what we saw there was Planned Parenthood kind of tried to cover it up a little bit. They allegedly transferred her to a hospital too late, and they did so with a no sirens request. And what we saw was not only the loss of sweet Alexis Arguello's life, but also her baby's life. And this is only made possible under Colorado's unlimited abortion laws, which really allows anyone to go get an abortion at any time in pregnancy, which is a very unpopular thing among Americans. But you wouldn't know that,
11: Jordan,
0: from what Democrats or corporate media
11: say. I want people to understand the facts here. A young woman in Colorado went to Planned Parenthood and had a late-term abortion, and she died. And Planned Parenthood tried to keep this information from the public. Do I have it right?
0: That's right, and not just Planned Parenthood. The county coroner basically tried to keep this autopsy redacted and was eventually ordered by a court just last month to release it, which is the only reason we're getting these details now.
11: What is interesting to me about your story, Jordan, is that this example in Colorado, you also have what's going on in the news right now, this abortion pills and this fight that's going on over these abortion pills being mailed out. And the media and Democrats are portraying this as completely and totally safe. You don't need to see a doctor about this. It's not safe. There are health consequences to these abortions, whether it's in Planned Parenthood or whether it's from these abortion pills, but it's all being portrayed as totally safe. And then when something goes awry, like this tragic case in Colorado, they try to keep the details of it from the public, which is why I think your article that you wrote for The Federalist today is so important. We got about 30 seconds, Jordan. I'll give you the last word on it.
0: Absolutely. Well, you see cases like this where someone goes in to get a, quote, surgical abortion, and they claim that's the safest way to do this. And it still ended in tragedy. So what's going on with women who are being shipped mifepristone in states where it's illegal and taking it without any medical supervision? What we've seen, and the studies are showing more and more coming out here, that is dangerous. And women and babies' lives are at risk.
11: It's extremely dangerous, and they're telling women, you don't need a doctor, just do it. It is the height of irresponsibility. It's extremely dangerous. Jordan Boyd is the writer. The website is The Federalist. If you want to read about this Colorado case, you really ought to read about it. Shocking what happened in Colorado and shocking that they tried to cover it up. Jordan Boyd, thanks for coming on the Scott Jennings Show today. We have to take a break. When we come back, a new book out from our friend at National Review about left-wing violence. The author is Noah Rothman. He's standing by after this on the Scott Jennings Show.
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27: Fox News, I'm Tom Graham. The Justice Department says 15 people in Minnesota are facing charges. They're accused of defrauding state-managed Medicaid programs out of $90 million as part of an autism scheme.
28: The way the scam worked is these centers encouraged parents to get diagnoses for their kids that were bogus, then bill the government and U.S. taxpayers for treatment of autism for a kid that didn't need it.
27: Fox's Mike Tobin there. The Trump administration loosening a federal rule forcing grocery stores and air-conditioned companies to reduce greenhouse gases used in cooling equipment, arguing the cost of compliance is just too high.
29: Many grocery stores and restaurants had no choice but to replace their refrigerators entirely. They went out of business, half of them. And these costs rose. Americans faced higher grocery prices.
27: President Trump speaking at the White House today. 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
30: This afternoon, expect a cool breeze with a mix of clouds and sun reaching a high of 60. Tonight will be cloudy with a low of 50. Tomorrow will bring mostly cloudy skies and breezy conditions with a high of 67. Looking ahead to Saturday, anticipate a passing morning shower followed by thick cloud cover with a high of 66. I'm meteorologist Jason Caterina on AM 560, The Answer.
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11: Coming up in 60 seconds, my friend from National Review, Noah Rothman, is here. He's got a new book out about left-wing violence. And I think since the last time we spoke, there's been even more examples of left-wing violence. We'll get into that with Noah here in a second. You know, back in March of 1775 at St. John's Church in Richmond, Patrick Henry rose up to speak words that spurred on the American Revolution. They echo through our history today. Give me liberty or give me death. 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My friends over at Americans for Prosperity have created a terrific way for you to celebrate this historic year through their One Small Step initiative. 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If you believe freedom is worth defending, and I know that you do, I encourage you to visit this website, a250toolkit.com. /Scott, add your voice for liberty. 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It's our friends at Americans for Prosperity bringing this opportunity to you. It's pretty cool. I encourage you to check it out. All right, political violence has been a plague on our society lately, fueled by a radical left that will stop at nothing to attack our president and drag him down. But if you've watched the mainstream media, you don't really get the truth from them about it. Instead, there's a narrative out there that political violence comes from the right, or that this is really a both sides issue. I don't think that's true at all. Our next guest is a senior writer at National Review. Sometimes you see him fighting the good fight with me out there on CNN at the debating table. His new book is called Blood and Progress, tackles the issue of left-wing political violence, and it outlines just how perilous this moment really is. Please welcome back to the Scott Jennings Show, Noah Rothman. Noah, good to see you, my friend.
14: Thank you so much for having me, Scott.
11: All right. The book is out, came out on Tuesday. It is available for purchase. You can get it on Amazon or wherever you get your books, whatever local bookstore. It's called Blood and Progress. I encourage everybody to go pick it up. Tell us, why did you write the book? What's the main theory we're going to get out of Blood and Progress?
14: Well, you just referenced it. We hear all the time about how the violent radical right is the primary threat to American national security. We hear about it constantly. We hear about it after a shooting at an ICE or CBP facility, after the successful or attempted assassination of a right-wing figure, after the mobs that descend almost nightly on American cities. attacking law enforcement. We hear about it all the time, in part because it's an exercise at obfuscation at this point. You have to question the evidence of your own eyes, given the rapidity with which we are confronted with episodes of radical left-wing violence. So I ask myself, is that really true? When you begin to explore it, you see that this narrative is propped up by misclassified and misapplied data sets that purport to claim that the violence on the left is a myth, quote unquote, from places like the Southern Poverty Law Center. And in those data sets, you have right-wing violence, which is episodes that illustrate it, like prison violence, gang violence, intra-family violence, somebody who spray paints graffiti on the side of a church, right-wing violence, a homeless man who shouts epithets at a hotelier and attacks him, right-wing violence. You begin to question the utility of these data sets. And then you couple that with the fact that we have some researchers in this field, like the authors of an Insight National Counterterrorism Innovation and Technology and Education Center report, which claim that those who study violent left-wing extremism face social isolation, reputational harm, the threat of physical retribution from outside forces and their colleagues alike, to say nothing of the fact that left-wing radicals are sometimes the authors of studies of left-wing violent extremism. And when you begin to look at this through a historical lens, you can see that we are, as I maintain, in the midst of a classic left-wing violent wave of political terrorism. Throughout the last 125 years or so, American history is peppered with anarchistic and socialistic attacks, the 1910s and 1920s, the 1970s and 1980s, and today. I argue that this is not an obscure history. It is a suppressed history. And it is suppressed to prevent us from drawing necessary conclusions and discovering predictive and prescriptive elements that could help us get our hands around this problem. But the first step is to acknowledge it as a problem. And that's what I attempt to do in Blood and Progress, A Century of Left-Wing Violence in America.
0: Well, I think that's why your book is so vital, because it's really a two-part thing. The violence itself, which is ongoing and getting worse from the left. Even since you and I last spoke, we had the evidence come out in court that the guy who burned down the Palisades in L.A. was doing it to get the billionaires. And we had the White House Correspondents' Dinner shooting. But then the other part of this is obfuscating it, making it opaque to the public about where political violence is coming from, covering up the fact that it's coming from the left, or, you know, oftentimes, well, it's a both sides issue. I don't know how many times I've been on CNN when we have some left-wing violence that occurs, and you're sitting there, and someone invariably says, well, Scott, you know, doesn't Donald Trump have a responsibility to tamp this down? If the left were listening to Donald Trump, that would be news to me. I also, Noah, was, as you were talking now just about the book, I was thinking back to this headline. This was last summer, almost a year ago now. I think about this headline all the time. It was in Axios. Democrats told to get shot for the anti-Trump yep. resistance. And
14: I reference that so
0: anonymous,
14: constantly.
0: Yeah, these anonymous Democrats were saying people want us to do something. They want more and more. Our own base is telling us that what we're doing is not good enough. Here's the quote, that there needs to be blood to grab the attention of the press and the public. And then you toss that on top of polling that shows that there is really an acceptance of the idea that political violence is necessary to achieve your objectives. You see this polling, people on the left, particularly younger people on the left, say, yeah, violence is fine. There's just a whole lot of swirl in this witch's brew right now that has led up to this moment where we see these left-wing violent acts, and I don't. It's very troubling. I don't feel like this is on the decline. I feel like we're on the incline, and we haven't seen the worst of it yet. What do you think?
14: I don't think we've seen the worst of it yet either. You're identifying this dynamic that has frustrated me for years, this sort of it's not happening, and it's good that it's happening dynamic.
0: Yeah.
14: So for mixed company, oh, that's crazy. There's no left-wing violence. It's all right-wing violence. And then when you get behind closed doors and you kick off your shoes and you say, well, you know, these expressions of revolutionary political zeal are very valuable politically and demonstrative of where the people are, where we want to take them. You know, that Palisades Fire guy who was inspired by Luigi Mangione, the alleged murderer of UnitedHealthcare CEO Brian Thompson, is very much illustrative of this phenomenon. In the first chapter, I open up with Brian Thompson's story and his attack and his murder, but most importantly, the reaction to it, which was to have United States Senators Elizabeth Warren, Bernie Sanders, Chris Murphy, Congresswoman Alexandria Ocasio-Cortez condemn full-throatedly violence, murderous violence in particular, but then append a very pregnant but onto those condemnations that rendered them something less than unequivocal, in which they say, oh, you got to kind of understand where that's coming from. And there are the policy implications that flow from it. and the political enthusiasm that we could harness around it. That paved the way for the ghoulish reaction we saw from a much broader audience. They cheered his name on SNL and in music concerts. They sold merchandise with the words that he scratched on bullet casings. They printed his name blasphemously on prayer candles. And even today, had that demonstration outside the courthouse where you had these ghoulish women competing with one another to be as antisocial as you possibly could be, saying that his children are better off without their father, that he was a monster, that they should enjoy their blood money. And then, of course, the most important point, that his death should bring about the revolution, at which point we'll all get what's coming to us. That, along with the assassination of Charlie Kirk, in which hours after that murder, before the body was cold, there were efforts to maintain that the man had been killed by a right winger or somebody who had absolutely no political motives whatsoever. Even when the evidence was in, even when Governor Spencer Cox said he was a left winger, even when his associates said he was a left winger, that was inspired by ideology. They said this explicitly. And so within a week or two of that murder, a plurality of Americans, according to a YouGov poll, said Charlie Kirk was killed by a right winger. This is how these narratives become embedded. And it's how the left manages to avoid confronting a problem that is on their side. And I don't maintain in this book that there is no such thing as right-wing violence. That would be a child's argument. And that's precisely what I'm confronted with from the left on a semi-regular basis, that you just don't understand. You're too much of an idiot to comprehend the extent to which your side and your side alone is uniquely violent. I have 80 pages of notes in this book. I would be thrilled if somebody came behind me and tried to pick apart this narrative, because it desperately needs to be confronted by a much broader audience.
0: The book is called Blood and Progress, A Century of Left-Wing Violence in America. And boy, if you want to read about something that's important right now because of what we're seeing in the headlines every single day, this is the book for you, Blood and Progress, A Century of Left-Wing Violence in America. The author is that voice you're hearing, Noah Rothman. He writes for the National Review normally and has got this incredibly important book out. Noah, looking at a list of things here that have happened, you mentioned a little bit of it. This Luigi Mangione situation, you referenced these people that had press passes in New York City outside the courthouse the other day saying, you know, they could care less whether Brian Thompson is murdered. You referenced that the person who burned down the Palisades was inspired by Luigi Mangione. I can't help but connect that to the rhetoric from the AOCs, from the Bernie Sanders, from the Platners, from, you know, a lot of the candidates, frankly, running for a high office in the Democratic Party right now. This consistent aggression against people who have been successful in America, they seem to take no responsibility for their own political rhetoric. And then all this people that have been inspired to go out and take action against, you know, the billionaires, they, you know, as you said, they often put out statements condemning violence, but then rationalizing it out of the other side of their mouth. It worries me, because what I think we're going to hear heading into the 2028 presidential primary, this demand for ever-increasing unhinged rhetoric when it comes to people, frankly, who've done nothing other than create some success in their life, and they have to be demonized right up to the line of saying, you know, what they've done deserves some sort of violent act, and people taking that to heart and acting upon it.
14: Yeah, and there's a certain amount of deluded thinking. You have to be a disordered person to convince yourself that you can commit an act of violence, and from that act of violence, a positive social outcomes will follow from it. You know, policy outcomes will flow from it. So there's a certain level of delusion in the practitioners of political violence, and you can't necessarily blame people for the rhetoric that gets misinterpreted by a disordered thinker. However, a responsible political communicator would be concerned about the deteriorating domestic threat environment and moderate their rhetoric appropriately. And we don't see a lot of that from the politically active American left, particularly in those in the Democratic Party who have broader ambitions, especially presidential ambitions. Democratic Party falls for this.
0: No, let me stop you right there, Noah. We got to take a quick break. Yeah. I want to continue this thought on the other side of the break. Noah Rothman is our guest. He wrote Blood and Progress, the new book out about left-wing violence in America. Quick note from our friends at Chapter. You're hearing me talk about Chapter because they're the ones I think are most effectively dealing with Medicare. If you're dealing with Medicare yourself, or if you have parents that are trying to get Medicare plans right now, you know it's a mess. The way through it is to get a consultation from this group called Chapter. Pick up your phone, dial #250, say Medicare plan. You talk to a live human being. There's no pressure. It takes less than 20 minutes. My parents did it. My dad got a new doctor. My mom saved $600. I have personally seen this work. If you are dealing with Medicare, Pick up your phone, dial #250, say Medicare plan, get the free consultation from Chapter. You won't regret it. More with Noah Rothman when we come back. It's Scott Jennings on Salem. Stay with us.
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15: 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We're AM 560. The Answer. Freedom to speak clearly with no leftist lunacy. 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
0: Home stretch here on Thursday, May 21st. Our guest is Noah Rothman from National Review. He has a new book out called Blood and Progress about left-wing violence. Noah, I want to ask you a question. How much of this left-wing violence is sort of running into this rampant anti-Semitism and rampant anti-Israel sentiment in the Democratic Party right now? You see a convergence of topics here?
14: Oh, yeah, I see a convergence of topics, and I write extensively about it in the book. I don't think you can distinguish left-wing political violence from the outbreak of vandalism, harassment, and assaults, and murderous violence, although not as much of it, from the campus protesters that erupted after the worst massacre of Jews since the Holocaust, October 7th, 2023. You saw not only attacks on Democratic lawmakers, the siege of the Democratic National Committee by some of these people, to a degree that Democratic lawmakers are on record saying it could have been very much, much worse if we weren't rescued by police. The vandalism, the shutting down of bridges, highways, efforts to release balloons in front of tarmacs so that airplanes would be crippled, perhaps crash. You saw the assassination of two individuals outside a Jewish event last summer by a guy by the name of Elias Rodriguez, who's a classic case. He was a Marxian guerrilla activist who has celebrated far-left activism as well as anti-Semitism. These two things are not distinct. In fact, in the 1970s, the Marxist movement internationally evolved from orbiting around Cuba and Focoism, transformed into pan-Arab nationalists orbiting around the socialist Ba'athist conception of global revolutions that was practiced in Iraq and Syria, and then became full-on Islamists after the Islamic Revolution in Iran, which, by the way, incorporated a lot of Marxian elements into its revolutionary theory. There are still today monuments and murals to Che all over Iran. It's not a distinct condition. In fact, one of the things that I go into in chapter 7 of this book is the degree to which Soviet narratives about Zionism and Zionology, as they called it in the Soviet Union when they sought to anathematize it globally, are still with us. Deliberate famines, genocidal projects, efforts to use rape as a weapon of war, ethnic cleansing, the whole Megillah. There's an unbroken through line. And once you see it, you can't unsee it, which is why so many do not want you to see it. Now, one thing we referenced before the break that I wanted to get to briefly, though, is the White House Correspondents' Dinner shooting, the third attempt on the president's life. There was a rash of confusion from the mainstream media about the nature of this attacker. He was very unfamiliar to them because he looked so much like them. He was educated. He was erudite. He was well-appointed, reasonably affluent. That's the profile of the political terrorist, the modern political terrorist. Sociologists have identified when it comes to Islamist terrorism, for example, one common feature of the practitioner of Islamist terrorism is not deprivation and hardship and poverty. It's an engineering degree. These people are learned. They are educated. They are informed and they are indoctrinated to engage in the violence that they engaged in. And what did that guy believe? He believed in the stuff that is very common on Blue Sky. Fragmented information that gets twisted into a paranoid narrative about how the president is a pedophile, a rapist, and a traitor. And Donald Trump himself was made to answer to the paranoid, deluded ramblings of his attempted murderer by CBS News correspondent Nora O'Donnell. Said, in a different world, those ramblings would have been discredited by virtue of the actions of the person who subsequently rendered himself an unreliable narrator. But not this time. Because Nora O'Donnell probably encounters those narratives a lot, and she probably doesn't see a whole lot wrong with them. So, Mr. President, why is your attempted killer wrong? It's a very dangerous place we're in. And until we begin to confront I hope we do. Sure.
0: Yeah. Well, Noah, you and I run into the talking points that were in this guy's manifesto are indistinguishable from what you hear most pundits or Democratic politicians say on cable news on a nightly basis. They run through these talking points. They go over them and they go over them. They never are challenged on their assertions. I mean, unless I'm sitting there or you're sitting there, nobody ever says, well, wait a minute. That's not true. I mean, how many times have I heard somebody say Donald Trump's a pedophile or Donald Trump, you know, his name is in this report 1,000 times. He's protecting pedophiles. There's nothing of the sort is true. They say it over and over and over again, and then they sort of, you know, are shocked and appalled when somebody takes what they've said for days, months, and years on end and acts upon it. You can't call somebody a Nazi and a pedophile and not expect one person out there to take matters into their own hands. All right, we got to end the show, yeah. Noah. You're great. Book is great. Blood in Progress. It's available now. If you're interested in left-wing political violence, and you ought to be, get it right now. Blood in Progress. It's on the screen. We're out of here for the day. More tomorrow. Scott Jennings, Common Sense for the American People. Thanks for joining us on Salem.
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7: Disappointment for the president on Capitol Hill. I'm Lisa Brady, Fox News. A Republican effort to fund ICE and Border Patrol without needing Democrat support hits a wall for now, partly over the pushback on the Justice Department's anti-weaponization fund.
8: Here's what happened. Todd Blanche, the acting attorney general, was summoned to Capitol Hill to meet with Senate Republicans. They had a lot of concerns about this compensation fund, and they were going to have to go through what's called a Votorama, a lengthy vote series where Democrats were going to put Republican senators on the record on every single vote here voting is on something related to that compensation fund. And there were some Republicans who had a lot of reservations about this, too.
7: Fox's Chad Pergram at the Capitol.
8: I am told that they have to go back to the drawing board and completely start this bill again. The whole idea was that they were going to work late this week, get this done maybe in the Senate overnight tonight, and then move this to the House of Representatives, and the House would just have to sync up.
7: Instead, the Senate and House are expected to begin Memorial Day breaks. Republicans have been working on a standalone bill after Democrats refused to drop demands for immigration enforcement reforms. The Trump administration is reversing some energy regulations in an effort to bring down grocery prices.
9: The Environmental Protection Agency is rolling back Biden-era rules requiring grocery stores to reduce greenhouse gases and air conditioning and cooling equipment.
10: Many grocery stores and restaurants had no choice but to replace their refrigerators entirely. They went out of business, half of them.
9: President Trump says those rules are also driving up grocery prices. The loosening regulations comes as voters increasingly express frustration over the cost of living. Grocers join the president for the announcement, applauding the move.
7: Fox's Jared Halpern in D.C. During that Oval Office event,
11: I inherited very high prices.
7: The president acknowledging the pressure, though, on gas prices from the ongoing conflict with Iran, though still insisting they can't have a nuclear weapon and threatening drastic action if negotiations are not successful. 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
12: This afternoon, expect a cool breeze with a mix of clouds and sun reaching a high of 60. Tonight will be cloudy with a low of 50. Tomorrow will bring mostly cloudy skies and breezy conditions with a high of 67. Looking ahead to Saturday, anticipate a passing morning shower followed by thick cloud cover with a high of 66. I'm meteorologist Jason Caterina on AM 560, The Answer.
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9: Morning, glory, and evening, grace, America. I'm Hugh Hewitt on a news-bursting, lots of news day. I'll fill you in on everything, including status of negotiations with Iran, President Trump in the Oval. It's like zero hour in L.A. I got a lot of Spencer Pratt to play for you. People in L.A. have to vote on Tuesday. The United States Senate, the United States Congress has gone home after an epic blowout meeting between Todd Blanche and the Republican Conference. I'll cover that. But I want to begin with some good news. I was just talking with Dr. Larry Arnn, president of Hillsdale College, all things Hillsdale at hillsdale.edu. All of my dialogues with Dr. Arnn, I recorded one for tomorrow because he's not available tomorrow, so I recorded one with him for tomorrow on current events. And at the end of it, we got talking about the fact of their new movie. Hillsdale's got a movie coming out on May 31st to June 1. It's called Revolutionary America. It's a Fathom event, 3 days, and Dr. Arnn was telling me, they're selling tickets like hotcakes. Now, Fathom events sometimes do that. They sometimes sell out before day one, and then word of mouth on day two, it's too late. Now, if you've been listening to me for a long time, you've heard Dr. Arnn, and you know that Hillsdale does five-star work on everything they do. Well, before a nation was born, a lot of sacrifices had to be made. A lot of stuff had to happen. And Hillsdale has made a movie, just like their video series that you find over at Hillsdale. And this is called American Revolutionary America, and you can go right now. It'll be on May 31st, June 1st, and June 2nd. And you can buy your tickets now. You do not want to wait. You don't want to say, oh, I'll see what the word of mouth is. If it's done by Hillsdale, you can count on it. More importantly, it'll be true. It'll be the actual real story of revolutionary America. No better way to take any of your kids who aren't toddlers and your young preteens and your teenagers. They may not be learning this, but you want to prepare for the 250th birthday. Start on Memorial Day weekend with the film Revolutionary in America in theaters, big Fathom event. Go to Fathom, go look up Revolutionary America, go to hillsdale.edu, go find your tickets and buy them now. But Revolutionary America is what you should Google. All right, let's start with the president in the Oval Office before I go to Spencer Pratt in L.A. Here's the president in the Oval, cut number one earlier today.
10: Can they keep their highly enriched uranium?
11: No, we get the highly enriched. We will get it. We don't need it. We don't want it. We'll probably destroy it after we get it, but we're not going to let them have it.
9: Not going to let them have it at all, then cut number two.
11: Right now we're negotiating, and we'll see. But either we're going to get it one way or the other. They're not going to have a nuclear weapon. You know, when people hear it, because oftentimes they won't put up the second part of the sentence having to do with, I'll say, this is more important than anything that we have to talk about. And usually they'll cut it off, the fake news. I said, because this is the nuclearization of a country that some people would say is somewhat crazy. And we cannot let Iran have a nuclear weapon. That's all it is. We can't let it. You will have a nuclear war in the Middle East, and that war will come here. That war will go to Europe. We cannot let that happen, and it won't happen. It's not going to happen. That's more important than anything else. We can't think, I can think of nothing that's more important than the fact that we cannot let Iran have a nuclear weapon, and we won't.
9: Cut number three.
11: He'd like me to go, but it's going to be just a small little private affair, and I'm going to try and make it. I'm in the midst. I said, you know, this is not good timing for me. I have a thing called Iran and other things. That's one I can't win on. If I do attend, I get killed. If I don't attend, I get killed. By the fake news, of course, I'm talking about. No, but he's got a very person who I've known for a long time, and hopefully they're going to have a great marriage.
9: Okay, so he doesn't know if he can go to his son's wedding this weekend. Cut number four on gas prices, the president.
11: That'll end soon, very soon. And when it ends, your gasoline prices will go down lower than they were before. You know, I left Iowa a few months ago, and gasoline was at $1.85 a gallon.
12: That's right.
11: And we'll be hitting numbers like that again.
13: Mr. President, on the Supreme Court.
11: But we'll be hitting them in a much nicer way, by the way. We will be hitting them, and we will have a country that will not have a nuclear weapon. Yeah, Daniel?
9: Crude is down, by the way. A couple of bucks on the speculation that we're getting close to a deal. I'm very skeptical of that. Cut number four, the president in the Oval.
11: I think if Democrats took control of the Congress, I think that, and let's say took control of the country, I think that this country's finished. These people are sick. They suffer from Trump derangement syndrome, but really they have bad policy. They have horrible policy. They cheat on elections. They get elected by cheating on elections. But you would have two states added. They'll terminate the filibuster immediately. Republicans should do that. They'll terminate the filibuster. You'll have Washington, D.C., and you'll have Puerto Rico as a state, which will be a disaster, which would be four Senate seats. Tremendous numbers of electoral college votes. That's really bad, but you will have the destruction of our country. They want to go to 21 Supreme Court judges. That's their perfect number. They talk about 13, but they want to go to 21. 21 Supreme Court judges. If they get in power, I think this country would be maybe finished.
9: Now, I'll talk about Cuba a little bit later. I was on Fox earlier today, asked about Graham Plattner and his campaign in Maine. Here I am talking with Bill Hemmer this morning, cut number 22.
14: Hugh Hewitt, host of the Hugh Hewitt Show with me now. Hugh, good morning to you, and thanks for coming back. This did not prevent Time Magazine from putting him on the cover. Party crasher here. I don't know when the next comment goes public. How do you think this campaign is going so far for Plattner?
9: Good morning, Bill. I think it's going south fast. And I'll tell you, it's not just the cruelty and the violence and the lewd rhetoric. It's not just his extremism. Now it's sadistic. And this is the Oppo report that was done by Democrat Janet Mills when she was still in the race. It's the most toxic Oppo report I've ever seen, and they were just getting started. So I think Graham Plattner, there's a reason that Chuck Schumer is eager to talk on the floor but doesn't want to answer questions about him, why Elizabeth Warren and Bernie Sanders, who endorsed him, are backing away. He's plummeting because you're up against Susan Collins, the most moderate member of the Senate, respected by both parties, chair of the Appropriations Committee. She has done things like the Paycheck Protection Act and brought rural health care to Maine. She's done more than 600 infrastructure projects up here. She's a veteran, respected legislator of moderate temperament and a significant accomplishment. Then you've got this wild man, and I mean extreme. So I think he's troubled. I think he's been troubled for a very long time. And while he appealed to the fundraising consultants, because you can get a lot of clicks, you can get a lot of Act Blue money, and you take a slice of that when you're a consultant, his political campaign director quit, the next one quit, the finance director that doesn't make the money off the inflow of the cash quit. I think it's over for this fellow. There are Graham Plattner signs all around Maine. I've been up and back. Uh-huh. But I think it's over because sadism just doesn't work.
14: Well, here's the other problem. Go ahead and roll this montage. See, these are Democratic leaders being asked about him. Watch here.
12: Do you rescind your endorsement of Graham Plattner after those lewd posts on Reddit?
13: Yeah.
12: Senator, is Graham Plattner a liability right now for Democrats after those Reddit posts, the lewd posts that just were revealed? Mr. Leader, is Graham Plattner a liability for Democrats after those lewd Reddit posts were exposed?
15: I haven't seen those posts, thanks.
14: So the problem is you're going to be asked about this up until the midterms when the vote goes down. So that's one thing in Maine. Meanwhile, in Texas, there's a woman by the name of Maureen Galindo. She wants to be a congresswoman for Texas Congressional District 35. And she posted this online on her Instagram, which it might be a little hard to see, but she's suggesting that you take all the detention facilities for the migrants and put the American Zionists, that's her phrase, into these detention facilities. Well, Jared Moskowitz, a member of Congress, was on Fox and Friends a bit earlier, quite offended by this and for good reason. Watch here on his comment.
16: I get threats on X. I get threats, phone calls into the office. And obviously now things are so out of control that you have Democratic candidates in Texas suggesting we bring back concentration camps. And now we have American candidates literally wanting to bring that to America. You know, my grandparents escaped Nazi Germany. My kids are not going to internment camps. So what we got to do is everyone's got to speak up, and you're seeing that.
14: All right, so that's a Jewish American in Congress with his reaction, Hugh.
9: Well, he's right. It's got to be driven out of the Democratic Party. Anti-Israel, anti-Zionism, just pure anti-Semitism, is on the rise across the country on both the far left and the far right. The Republicans are driving it out of their party. That's one of the reasons, I think a big reason, that Tom Massey lost on Tuesday. He's perceived as being anti-Zionist, anti-Semitic. And the Republican, President Trump, has denounced this rhetoric repeatedly. And Democrats, meanwhile, are embracing it. She is the leading candidate. She won the first run.
14: She won round one in Texas.
9: And so, Democrats, get your act together and start telling the anti-Semites to get lost. I'll be right back. We're going to turn our attention on Los Angeles mayoral race next on the Hugh Hewitt Show during lunchtime in L.A.
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9: Welcome back, America. I'm Hugh Hewitt. Now, I understand the Salem Radio Network and our affiliates are coast to coast and north to south. I had 400 outlets for the voice over the radio show. And I've got the Salem News Channel in every market in America. Once in a while, I drill down into a city. I'm doing that with the City of Angels right now. I'm on AM 870, The Answer, right now. And that's my home station. That's where I launched from. I care about L.A. I did the nightly news in L.A. for 10 years. And I no longer live there. I fled California in 2016 because a lot of people are. But Spencer Pratt has stepped up to run against, well, I think Karen Bass is best described as a communist light. She's not very competent. And she, of course, watched the city burn from Africa where she was on a trip. And she's been ineffective in rebuilding. She drew an opponent, Spencer Pratt, who is the next few segments I'm going to devote to a couple ads he's put out, an interview he did with my friend Alex Michelson. Alex is a fine journalist, works for CNN now. He used to work for Channel 9, I think, and we did the recall debate together. And Alex is a very fine journalist. But first, let's Channel 5, I mean. Let me begin, though, with the Pratt ads that a lot of people are seeing in the L.A. market. And you can now see on the Salem News Channel if you're watching on TV or here on the radio network and our affiliates, cut number 14.
27: This mayor race is really heating up. Who are you guys voting for?
28: Haven't decided.
27: Same, haven't really been following it.
28: Same.
27: Same?
28: Same.
27: I'm not MAGA or anything. But the city's kind of though, right?
28: Oh, yeah. Jessica stepped on a needle at the playground the other day. I'm not MAG or anything, though.
27: I'm not MAG or anything, but have you been downtown lately? Looks like an episode of The Walking Dead. Not that I'm MAGA or anything, though.
28: Spencer Pratt seems like he has some good ideas. Not that I'm MAGA or anything. He does seem really angry all the time, though.
27: Well, they did burn his house down.
28: Also, apparently he's staying at the Bel Air Hotel, not the trailer on his property.
27: Well, yeah. They burned his house down.
28: Okay, we're all adults here. How about on three, we just say who we're voting for? One, two, three.
27: Spencer Pratt. Yeah. Spencer Pratt.
28: Spencer Pratt. Can you imagine if our wives knew?
1: We're all voting for Spencer Pratt, right? Of course. Obviously. I wish I could vote like yesterday.
9: Okay, that's ad number one. Ad number two for Spencer Pratt. It's the ladies' edition, cut number 15.
1: All right, class, great job today. Hey, I have to tell you something. Promise you won't get mad? I'm voting for Spencer Pratt. Get mad? I'm voting for Spencer Pratt, too. Did someone mention Spencer Pratt? No? No. Oh. Because I'm actually voting for him. Oh, so are we. I just don't know if we can say that too loud over here. Say what? Spencer Pratt? He's got my vote. Wait, is everyone here voting for Spencer Pratt?
9: You are not alone, is his underscoring. And I don't know how this is going to go. L.A., you are on your own. But that bit about downtown lately, when I went downtown 3 years ago with Judge David Carter for a hearing, that was like the zombie apocalypse. And it spread throughout the entire city. There are 70,000 people on the streets in L.A. and L.A. County. And it burned down because of malfeasance on the part of city officials. And nothing's been rebuilt because of Karen Bass. Meanwhile, Karen Bass is sitting down with Politico's Melanie Mason to give you what she's concerned about. Cut number 16.
2: Councilmember Hugo Soto-Martinez, who has endorsed you, he wants to explore ways to let non-citizens vote in city elections. I know that there are some cities that already do this, but you know, politics is all about timing. With Donald Trump in the White House, is this the right time for Los Angeles to go down this path?
3: Well, I think we need to explore it. Now, I've not seen exactly what he's calling for. I have a little familiarity of what happens in other cities. And, for example, some cities will allow people to vote in, like, city council and school board elections because they pay local taxes, but they are not necessarily undocumented. They might be here completely legally, but have not finished the citizenship process. So we'll wait and see.
9: Okay, and then she went on, cut number 17, on the homeless problem in L.A.
2: Tell me what you think about how homelessness is being talked about in the course of this campaign. And Spencer Pratt refers to people as zombies. There's a lot of conversation about kind of rounding people up. And I'm just curious, I mean, I know that you talk about this as a public health crisis, but it seems like Pratt is at least tapping into something visceral about how Angelenos are feeling about the homelessness crisis. And I'm curious what you feel like when you hear the word zombie being introduced into this conversation.
3: Well, again, I think it's the entertainment factor, and that's what I think he's doing. But I doubt that he knows, and many Angelenos know, that the fastest growing sector of the unhoused population are senior citizen women in their late 60s and 70s who have aged out of basically working in the service industry. No 401k, no pension, maybe Social Security, but Social Security is not going to support you. So I would be reluctant to call an 80-year-old woman a zombie. I don't think that her drug abuse led to her being on the street. I think it was economic factors. And then what I say to everybody is, sleep on the street for a couple of weeks and tell me that your mental health is the same as it was before you were unhoused.
9: All right, that made no sense, but Karen Bass never makes any sense. Angelenos, you're driving around right now. It's lunchtime. I wanted to save this for Thursday because some of you are leaving for the long weekend. I know you. I lived in L.A. I know that nobody works on Friday in L.A., and I know you leave on Thursday before a long haul. So I saved this segment and the next three for right now to talk to you. You don't have to live this way. You don't. It's up to you. Because you can change L.A. and you can clean up the zombie apocalypse that is downtown. And yes, zombie is appropriate. The problem is not 80-year-old women who can no longer work in the service industry. I'm not, given that there are 75,000 homeless people, I'm sure there are a couple of 80-year-old women. That's not the problem. All right? The problem is drug abuse, mental breakdown, schizophrenia, untreated psychosis, and the unwillingness to take people into involuntary confinement. It's the unwillingness to actually go downtown, which you can smell a long time before you get to Springsteen. I know, I've been there. And I know it's a lot worse now. I was on the air from 2002 to 2012. And that's when I, 1992, excuse me, 1992 to 2002. That's when I moved my show to the afternoon and it conflicted with doing the evening news. And I covered LA. I covered the homeless. I was out there with KCET cover, and it was a problem, a few thousand people, but we're dealing with the Midnight Mission, the LA Mission, Salvation Army was still in town. I know the homeless problem completely well. I was with Judge David Carter when the Ninth Circuit overturned him. That was a mistake. LA is dysfunctional. It's run by Democrats in order to serve the Service Employees International Union and raise the pension of city workers. And they do not care. They drive home to Simi Valley. They drive home to Riverside and San Bernardino County. And they do not care what's happening to LA. Vote for Spencer Pratt. More coming up. Stay tuned.
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6: Good afternoon. Clouds and sun for the afternoon with a high near 60. I'm Mike Scott in the QC Kinetics newsroom. A U.S. aircraft carrier has arrived in the Caribbean as tensions rise between the U.S. and Cuba. Fewer Americans than expected found themselves filing requests for first-time unemployment benefits last week. The Labor Department says it received about 209,000 initial filings in the week ending May 16. Chicago top cop Larry Snelling is putting rumors to rest that he is stepping down.
8: I'm here for this city. I'm here for the residents of this city. I'm here for this police department, and I'm here for our police officers. I'm going to be here as long as I have to be here or until it's time.
6: 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Your AM 560 weather forecast in 2 minutes.
10: This afternoon, expect a cool breeze with a mix of clouds and sun reaching a high of 60. Tonight will be cloudy with a low of 50. Tomorrow will bring mostly cloudy skies and breezy conditions with a high of 67. Looking ahead to Saturday, anticipate a passing morning shower followed by thick cloud cover with a high of 66. I'm meteorologist Jason Katarina on AM 560, The Answer.
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9: Welcome back, America. This few segments is devoted specifically to the people who are driving around L.A. right now and heading out of town, and they got to vote next week, week and a day, for mayor. They should vote for Spencer Pratt. Here's Spencer Pratt on CNN with Alex Mickelson last night talking about L.A.'s homelessness crisis, the facts, cut number 20.
14: In terms of the other big issue in the city is homelessness. From a policy perspective, what changes with you in charge?
15: So I keep countering this, obviously. For me, we don't have a homelessness crisis. We have a drug addiction and mental health crisis because of, I call it super meth. The LA Times likes to call it super pure meth. So super pure meth and fentanyl, which creates mental health crisis with psychosis. So the DEA says LA, 93%. Is drug addiction. So as mayor, I keep telling everybody, we just need to enforce all the laws that are on the books. And today, the LA Times countered, it's going to be very hard for Spencer to enforce the law because these city council members want to keep the encampments in front of schools and parks and daycares. Well, what these people forget is in these encampments, it's illegal to be naked in front of kids. It's illegal to be pleasuring yourself in front of kids. It's illegal to be shooting up in front of kids. It's illegal to be smoking in front of kids. It's illegal to be naked. It's illegal to steal all the stuff they're doing. It's illegal to defecate in the street. It's illegal to pee. There is plenty of things as mayor I'll be able to enforce laws. And again,
14: so does that mean that you're sending the LAPD into encampments, or what does that
15: mean? That's not in there. There's no more encampments. They've taken over the streets.
14: Yeah.
15: I'm going to make sure that LAPD can do their job. Right now, they can't enforce any laws. So it's not this idea we need to go into encampments. They're on everyone's streets. They're walking in. They're getting hit by cars left and right because they're just walking naked in front of the street.
14: If that happens, then you send, is it an LAPD officer that goes and arrests them? Is that the process?
15: Here's what people hear the word arrest and they think, oh my God, Spencer's going to try to put all the homeless people in jail. No, these people need medical treatment. Not what Nithia and Karen Bass are talking about.
14: And where do they go for that?
15: Mayor, we have many facilities. Once you get arrested, you go to a court system and they say, oh, this person wasn't a violent criminal. They're just, were under the influence of super pure meth, banging their head into somebody's car window. They clearly need medical treatment. We have a society that's built with structure. I don't invent this. This already is here. They just don't do this because they have the right to experience drug addiction and die 7 people on the street every day. No. I'm actually the compassionate one running here. I'm saying we're going to get these people help, and not just say, oh, they need a bed. We're going to have beds for them that they're going to actually be able to sleep in, not going through withdrawals and needing to be on fentanyl or super pure meth. The problem with the whole system is they're all connected to Social Security numbers. So Medicaid, people think, oh, it's just the feds, the state, the city. There's so many people profiting off of these people just living in misery and dying. And I'm going to be the one saying, we are not letting that. So yes, if you're torturing and abusing animals, that's jail. If you're pleasuring yourself in front of kids, which I all day long, parents are messaging me the craziest videos and photos that I can't post because my accounts will get deleted, you will go to jail. And in jail, you know, maybe you end up getting sober and you have a chance to come back into society. But if you come out and you do that again, you go back to jail. We need to be a society of laws that we have. I don't want to add one law. We have plenty of laws that functioning cities enforce. Look at Beverly Hills. This isn't happening in Beverly Hills. You can go have dinner there.
14: Why do you think that is?
15: Because they enforce their laws.
14: Yeah.
15: There's plenty of cities around L.A. that these criminals know that it's like, I talk to firefighters and police. They literally can like jump over the board like, well, I can do anything here. Oh, over here, they have laws. Over here, L.A. City, you can do whatever you want. And we need to make sure everyone knows L.A. City is a city of laws to keep everyone safe, to keep the people that are dying on the sidewalk safe. Yeah. Stop letting them. We're paying over $1 million for needles right now in MacArthur Park. I have a text from Norm at Langer's Deli just asking me to come there Saturday. And he said, she lied on the debate. He said, after she said, I'm not for that. He says, they're giving out needles 4 times a day. It doesn't make
9: very
15: sense.
9: Very good on TV. I got more coming up, but I want to tell you about our friends at American for Prosperity, a250toolkit.com/you. 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
2: Oh, the sweet new ice flowing down. Someone left the cake out in.
9: MacArthur's Park is melting in the dark and in the daylight. Welcome back. I'm Hugh Hewitt. I rarely focus in on a city, but I am focused in on the City of Angels, which votes on June 2nd between Spencer Pratt, contender who speaks plainly, and Karen Bass, failed mayor who does nothing but watch the city burn down. Spencer Pratt was on CNN with Alex Michelson last night, cut number 21.
15: Los Angeles.
14: But one of the criticisms has been that they say that there aren't enough beds to take people to for mental health treatment. There aren't enough beds to take people that are homeless just for shelter. Are you building more beds?
15: These are the biggest liars on planet Earth. So anything they're saying, they will also tell you that, oh, we have $400 million and we treated 1,400 people. They don't know where these people are. They don't know the people who leave. These beds that they say they buy, they don't even care if we pay $800,000 a bed. There's no expectations of these NGO providers to put somebody in it. There's no accounting. Their own audits of Shangri-La and Weingart, all these, they're all failing their audits. All their money's getting popped. It's just a free-for-all. These are criminals. These are a cartel just taking all of our tax money to literally increase the problem. They make money off these people. Just today, there was a study, the RAND Corp, City Watch put it out. 60% of the people right now in LA that are on the streets are not from Los Angeles. You want to know why? Because scam rehab, scam NGOs, scam medic, all they're bringing these people here to make money off them, and they throw them on the street when the money runs out and they get new one. So again, as mayor, I'm stopping this scam. There will be plenty of beds and treatment, and I'm going to launch it on my site. I have an amazing video coming out to show my campus with facilities and treatment where actual money will be used to get people sober, give them the chance to come back to the street, where there will be actual accountability. There will be transparency. You'll know where every single dollar is, and it's going to be millions, billions of dollars cheaper than increasing the problem.
14: So you're going to build your own campus to 100%. And where is it? Where can it be?
15: Probably I'll get a beautiful federal land. It's going to have trees, but
14: City of Los Angeles?
15: It's probably going to be outside of the City of Los Angeles because we need a very large piece of dirt.
14: So this idea, because that was sort of rumored, that you're going to people outside of works. L.A. That is what you want. So, and how do you get buy-in for that from that community?
15: Oh, well, because there's plenty of land that is just sitting with beautiful nature. We need to put these people in nature, connect, ground, healing, and the amount of people that are here to put the money into it, I'm not going to need our tax money. There's a lot of people that want to help people that know they can't help these people because the NGOs are just scamming their money. But if there's a real solution, my friend Matt Hess, he does this right now in Bentonville with veterans. He has a beautiful UHP. He has a facility, and it's incredible. And there, he lets veterans have opportunities. They train you into businesses and things that when you graduate or leave here, you can come back and say, in Italy, it's an incredible thing for addicts. You need to offer people a chance and teach them, whether it's how we're going to teach them how to do brush clearance, whether we're going to teach them how to clean trash professionally. If they want to come back to the city, we have a job for them. Not just a bed off Skid Row. They're sober off fentanyl for 2 days. They go into bed. They come out right back onto where all the drugs, all their money. We need to actually help these people and get them back to society.
14: So your plan is to require homeless people to go to a facility outside the city of Los Angeles, potentially in the desert.
15: I didn't say desert. I said beautiful nature. The desert's hot. That sounds brutal. Okay. I was thinking more like...
14: So where?
15: You know, I'm going to have to meet with the federal government when I'm mayor and look at the most beautiful property we can get and get that. But it's going to be somewhere where people will go and they go, thank God for Spencer. This is the greatest thing in the United States of America. Everyone needs to copy this model. The amount of people, my friend that owns Symbiotica, that does the most incredible health products, he's already offered to bring all of his supplements and nutrients to get these people the nutrients they need to get sober. We can't just be giving these people a bed. To get people off of hard drugs is a process. I'm going to work with all the top doctors in the world. We need to be the shining light of hope for all the world, not just, oh, we let these NGO scams take all our money, build these prison-like structures next to kids' schools, next to parks where there's an open-door policy. If you want to go in, you can. If you want to go do fentanyl on the street, then go back. That doesn't work. So
14: who pays for that?
15: I have literal billionaires. I've met with 30 of them lined up. Not to mention my
14: plan. They're going to pay for it themselves.
15: They are ready to go.
14: Privately funded?
15: It doesn't need to be all privately funded because right now we spent over $24 billion in California to increase homelessness.
14: Yeah.
15: So if we have a plan and a solution, I have a feeling these people that are paying the tax money are going to be very excited about a place where we actually have results. And it's
9: money has never been the problem with homelessness. I've been covering this issue in L.A. since 1992. It's never been an issue of money. It's been an issue of will, been an issue of accountability. It's been an issue of getting competent people in there. I think Spencer Pratt hit the home run there. We got one more Spencer Pratt coming up. But first, let me tell you about Best Hot Grill. 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
9: Welcome back, America. One more Spencer Pratt. This is my hour of L.A. Spencer Pratt running against Karen Bass. One more cut from his CNN Alex Michelson interview, cut number 19.
15: Why?
14: I mean, when you say Karen Bass burned down my house, you don't mean she actually threw a mat, but you're talking about that this fire, in your view, was preventable.
15: Not in my view. Multiple judges have thrown out the appeals by the city's $2,000 an hour Munger and Tolles lawyers that, keep in mind, we have 500 city attorneys on salary with our tax money. Yeah. Now we're paying, the people that sue Apple and stuff. We have them saying, oh, no, we have no responsibility. And multiple judges have now said, oh, no, this is moving forward. We have full discovery. So it's not Spencer saying it. The evidence is there of the negligence. Just adding up so long the list, we could spend an hour, and I will if you like. I know you have a lot of questions, but I will break down exactly how she's responsible.
14: So in your view, then, what does accountability look like for those involved with the fire? If you're mayor, what does accountability look like?
15: Well, accountability is moving forward to make sure all these other communities don't catch on fire. Because right now we have accountability where the mayor will say, we're ready for the next fire. We have 45 less firefighters right now than we did January 7th. That's a lie. Go on the website and look at the list of all the things the firefighters asked for in this last budget. Denied, denied, denied, denied, denied. So for me, accountability as mayor is actually making sure everyone's safe. We can't get the accountability except for in court with actually Mayor Bass, state parks, LADWB, that's the only accountability there. But everybody's already lost everything. So I can't go back in time and undo the failures of Mayor Bass. But I can prevent this because all this is preventable. Yeah, I'm fine with saying that climate change, like they'll blame it, but we knew the climate has been changing and we didn't prepare. We have 60 years of dead fuels surrounding all these communities. We knew for 3 months that this was the driest weather event, no rain anticipated. All the maps show bright red. The fire chief warned Mayor Bass about this and didn't even tell the fire chief she was leaving the country. She lied and said she was leaving out of the state. And the chief said, this is in the Chief Crowley's lawsuit against Mayor Bass. She said all this. This is not the time to leave. And we didn't pre-deploy. We just found out this week the LADWP CEO that's making $750,000 a year, Janice Quinones, didn't even know the reservoirs were empty in the extreme fire season. Mm-hmm. So the list of just failures is so crazy. And, you know, it was always so hard for me to watch before I was ever running. You know, these people would come on your show, your past show, and they just lie to you. They would tell you about, you know, this 100-mile-per-hour winds, and this is all not true. And they just keep that, because if they tell everybody there was 100-mile-per-hour winds, it's climate change, oh, it's unprecedented. No, it's not. The reason why

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4: Good afternoon, clouds and sun. The high near 60. An arson investigation continues after four were killed, including two foster children, in a West Englewood fire. Two foster children, both teen brothers, remain at Comer Children's Hospital in stable condition after that fire. Police say the house fire may have been set on purpose. Illinois health officials say enhanced Ebola screening is not currently taking place at O'Hare amid an outbreak in Africa. While O'Hare was listed on a CDC document as a major international airport where travelers pass through, IDPH now confirms passengers are funneled through Dulles Airport in Washington. A DuPage County jail officer is accused of sharing child sexual abuse material. Investigators searched Stephen Simmons' home in Lyle Tuesday. He was arrested after investigators discovered evidence of child sexual abuse material. The DuPage County sheriff says Simmons has been fired. The news, a service of Steiner Homes. 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
6: Stocks turning modestly higher in afternoon trading on renewed hopes of peace progress in the Middle East. Oil prices are moderating with West Texas Intermediate crude at around $98 a barrel. The Magnificent Seven big cap tech stocks are mixed. However, shares of NVIDIA are down 1% despite the AI darling delivering a blockbuster earnings report, including a strong forecast and boosting its dividend. And quantum computing stocks are jumping with IBM leading the charge after the Commerce Department confirmed its plans to award grants to nearly a dozen companies to boost the industry. IBM says it will create a new standalone company, styling it as America's first pure-play quantum foundry. IBM and the Commerce Department will each contribute $1 billion worth of cash into the venture. IBM stock is up 11%. That's your Fox Business Report. I'm Hillary Barsky, invested in you.
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7: Tonight will be cloudy with a low of 50. On Friday, expect mostly cloudy skies with breezy conditions and a high of 67. Friday night will bring cloudy skies with a couple of showers and a low of 55. Saturday will start with a passing morning shower, then remain mostly cloudy throughout the day with a high of 66. I'm meteorologist Jason Caterina on AM 560, The Answer.
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8: It is the Alex Marlowe Show, and we got a busy one today. We have many Dems to dunk on. I'll give you a quick Ebola update for you. We got teen flash mobs popping up all over the country. But we're going to start with some national security foreign policy news. I want to go back and talk a little bit about the significance of former Cuban President Raul Castro, who's now 94, getting indicted by the Trump administration and how fantastic this is. He's indicted for shooting down in 1996 two civilian planes operated by the Miami-based anti-Castro exile group Brothers to the Rescue. The incident killed four people, and this is the sort of thing that competent presidents would have gone after, and people who did not live in fear would have gone after someone like this. And I think that Trump has really matured in the type of person who cleans up the bad guys all around the world, particularly those in our hemisphere. And this is the type of thing where, why should you get forgiven for things like this? I don't understand it. And yet Barack Obama was seen, you know, palling around with Castro. I think they went to a soccer game together. Just all disgusting stuff. And it's just a reminder, this is a list, part of the list of many, many productive things that Donald Trump has done that other lesser presidents would never have done. And we get all bogged down in where we differ with one another in the conservative movement and what things are imperfect and gas prices are too high, which is certainly significant. But we should spend a little bit of time on this. But this was a guy who, and by the way, others are being charged too, who were involved in murder, conspiracy to kill U.S. nationals, destruction of an aircraft, many more crimes. All of this should carry the death penalty or life imprisonment. But this is all escalated because Trump is putting pressure on Cuba because there's an energy blockade that's causing blackout shortages and threats of military action now that Trump has put on the regime. could lead to what could perhaps be a friendly takeover of Cuba. And I think in general, this is a good posture for the Trump administration. I'm still on the fence on whether or not I want Trump to literally take over Cuba. We talked a lot about taking over Greenland, didn't do it. We talked a lot about making Canada the 51st state, hasn't happened yet. But I like the idea of the bad guys being on notice. That makes the world a lot safer place. And with Cuba, there's a lot more commerce we can do, and we can really liberate a lot of those people from a third world backwards communist dictatorship. And this matters to me because it is so close. It is in such proximity to our Gulf Coast and is in the Gulf of America, essentially, or just outside of it. And I think this just does add to the, we capture Venezuela's Maduro, and now we capture Castro and die Castro. All of this, I think, is a positive development. But what's interesting to me is watching the outpouring of support for this matter in Cuba. And this is something that does count. It does make a difference where the people are at, and the people are very happy about this. Lots of demonstrations in the streets, not just in Miami, but in Cuba itself. And it's clear there's a deeply unpopular regime. And I think the idea of Trump being able to efficiently create some accountability for obvious crimes against Americans is a very positive thing. So Trump is calling this a self-defense against terrorists. And I think this is great. I think it's great stuff, and I'm happy about it. And I don't know where it goes, and I don't want to get too bogged down, prolonged into foreign policy matters, but this one seems very vindicated, justified, and I dig on it. And I think it's positive when you see this reaction from the Cubans, and it's noteworthy because it is much more robust than the actions that I'm seeing from the civilians in Iran. Now, I'll caveat this with Iran, a lot of the civilians who demonstrate against the regime do get slaughtered, so that's a big thing, but it is a noteworthy contrast that we're witnessing at Breitbart, we're watching this play out. Cubans very pleased about this because that the oppression of the Castros has been completely anti-humanity, and yet they've been embraced by the American left. The global left touted them as some sort of a beacon of hope. They have fantastic health care, as if kings and queens all over the world go to Cuba to get their medical care. It's all insane, and I would love for this charade with Cuba being propped up as a example of a communist success, for that to be able to go away, especially because we have a very strategic military base there as well. So this is all our hemisphere, and it just cannot coexist, especially with them double dealing with China and Russia. This has been a headache for over half a century, and I would love to see it come to an end as peacefully as possible and using legal means to do so. I'm all good with that. Turn to Iran, which is the next biggest topic of the day. The alleged supreme leader, the Ayatollah Mojtaba Khamenei, who may be dead, is definitely injured, may be gay, may be an idiot. We don't know exactly, but we do know that they told Reuters that the supreme leader says that the enriched uranium must stay in Iran. And I think what's noteworthy, what's the most noteworthy here, is that this really does vindicate all of Trump's actions to try to dismantle their nuclear program. And it's hard to say, we're witnessing Trump's polls go down, oil prices spiked again on this news, which is going to mean more pain at the pump for Americans. It's going to mean more of a squeeze in the wallet, pocketbook for Americans. All of that's lamentable. I don't like that any of that's happening. But the fact of the matter is that if the Iranian regime is insisting that they need enriched uranium, uranium that's obviously designed to be enriched to weapons grade, when they've said for decades that they would like to wipe Israel off the map, wipe the great Satan, the United States, off the map, clearly they would be willing to, at a minimum, use the bomb to leverage all sorts of different demands of the world. It's going to create a nuclear arms race for any country that doesn't have a nuclear weapon is going to want one now. And, of course, they could use it to wipe out Israel in one fell swoop and devastate the entire world and to create a level of paranoia. You think things are unpleasant walking around now with your phone, all of our social media anxiety? Imagine if Iran wipes out an entire country with a nuclear bomb. That's their design. That's what they want to do. And this really does vindicate all of Trump's actions. But unfortunately, he's going to get punished over this news in the polls. He's going to get punished because oil prices already gone up. They're going to go up. We're going to see a little more inflation. Maybe we'll even see a rate hike conceivably. I don't think we're there yet, but with the new Fed, Kevin Warsh, who wants to cut, I know he wants to cut, but if inflation continues, then we could see a rate hike. That's going to make another squeeze for Americans that they're not going to like. So all of it is very messy, and this is why many people reasonably question Trump's approach to entering the war. But I think, ironically, this does vindicate it. It actually vindicates why Trump went in. Trump went in specifically because Iran really was trying to enrich the weapons grade. And now there's all these reports that they're rapidly rebuilding their military. So they weren't to be underestimated. And I think that this is a habit that we have sometimes in America, is that we underestimate global threats. And then when we, I think, correctly assess a global threat, we don't always do a great job of putting it down, putting it in its place. Trump's trying to do this, but this is, according to reports from CNN, so take it with a grain of salt, but their military bases are being rebuilt at a super fast rate. They're producing drones, and this is all based off of U.S. intelligence that they've been sharing with journalist sources like that. And the point here that I think is really worth noting is that war is messy, war is hell. It is never easy, especially when you're going against a power that is 80 million people and has been calculating, preparing for this moment for a long time. I think that we've been very effective in what we've done so far in the early stages of this war, but we are in a very messy stage right now because it's imperative politically for Trump to wrap this thing up. We're going to see another war powers vote, I think. So it'll be interesting to see if there's actually an authorization for the war, which is possible. Certainly possible. And if Trump will have officially started a new war, we all know it's sort of a war anyway. Kind of a weird war, but it's sort of a war. We all kind of get that point. We could get an actual war powers resolution declaration because it does sound like some Democrats, particularly those who might be on the way out, acknowledge that this might be a worthy use of American military might to try to make sure Iran doesn't get nuclear weapons. But they made the proclamation loud and clear overnight that they fully intend to get weapons, to get nuclear weapons grade uranium enriched. And do you find that acceptable? And if the question is no, then unfortunately we're going to have to hold our nose and grin and bear all the horrific gas prices. Now, we did see oil go up overnight, so gas prices are going to continue to get high. We're seeing Trump's approval numbers go down. All this is related. It is unfortunately the reality of the situation, and though that's why we need to move quickly. And I kind of am hoping now Trump to reengage with the bombing. He doesn't want to do it right now. He's kind of given an indication that he's going to hold off another day or so. But with oil prices jumping again and the Iran Supreme Leader talking so bullishly, it feels like they're daring Trump. They're trying to provoke him. And I'm kind of the mindset it's time to try to get this thing wrapped up as humanly possible. And the quickest way to do that might be re-engaging and finishing this thing off once and for all and try to keep the world safe from Iranian nukes. We've placed a big bet here. We are pot committed, as the poker expression goes. So that's the reality of it. And a lot of people are going to see Trump is failing. Actually, I think this showed that Trump's instincts initially were quite correct. More we come back on The Marlowe Show. From Focus Features and the producers of Darkest Hour comes the new movie Pressure, the untold true story of D-Day. In the 72 hours leading up to the largest seaborne invasion in history, General Dwight D. Eisenhower faced an impossible decision that would determine the fate of the war. As Allied forces prepare to land, two massive storms converge over Normandy. Behind closed doors, with the clock ticking, General Eisenhower must decide, send 300,000 men into nature's unforgiving fury or delay and risk losing the war itself. There's no safe option, only consequences. One decision would change the world forever. On May 29th, experience a powerful, inspiring story of courage, sacrifice, and the mission that gave the free world hope. Starring Andrew Scott, Brendan Fraser, Kerry Condon, and Damian Lewis, Pressure is filled with thrilling tension from beginning to end. And without a doubt, it must be seen on the big screen. Pressure, the untold true story of D-Day, rated PG-13, may be inappropriate for children under 13, only in theaters May 29th with special engagements in Dolby Cinema.
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8: Yeah, Walmart says they're going to absorb high gas prices and they're just going to take a hit on their profit instead of raising customer prices. This is one of Walmart's moves. This is how they put all the mom and pop shops out of business and why I don't generally like Walmart, even though I think they're kind of associated with conservative causes. I don't know why. They sell a bunch of made in China crap, but this is what they do is they move in and they can take a hit for a while where other businesses can't. But it's just noteworthy that they're going to be doing this. They're going to be taking a hit as gas prices are up. And I do admit this is a major problem, but we're starting to see some pushback, people pointing out that a lot of blue states, a lot of places like California really go out of their way to make sure that gas prices are high by their regulation, by their taxation, by the fact that they make it so that there are policies in these places where they make it so that California, for example, is the most dependent on oil from the Strait of Hormuz. Instead of getting oil from the United States or any allied countries, we get it from the worst places in the world for some reason. It's because of the regulation and the idiocy of our bureaucrats. And I do think that that is something that matters quite a bit. It's worth pointing that out, that the people who are accountable is not Trump because he has a righteous war completely. Part of it is because of we've had government incompetence in blue states. So we got to be able to wear this a little bit if this means that we're denuclearizing Iran. But we do have to win. We could get the worst of all worlds if Iran manages to rebuild, no regime change, maintain all of their enriched uranium. We don't get that nuclear dust.
18: and then gas prices go super high. That is the big fear, and that's the fear that a lot of America First people, I think, advanced at the start of the war. So we are monitoring the situation, so to speak. All right, speaking of California, the number of California items coming out today, I do want to spend a little time on this, as I've been known to do in the show, a lot of conversation. We've got Gavin Newsom now, all of a sudden, is a populist on specifically AI. Let me share this one. This is cut nine, guys.
19: 30-year-old is not doing better than his or her father for the first time in history. That is a five-alarm fire. Doesn't work anymore. We can't tinker anymore. You can't play in the margins anymore. There's a reason Donald Trump's in office, a reason Bernie fills stadiums. They're both right on the diagnosis. And we can't, with respect, you know, fail more efficiently by managing more effectively the decline. Doesn't work anymore. System has to be reimagined. It does. Can't play in the margins. Tax code is broken. I'm sorry. No offense. Many of you. It is. Inheritance codes doesn't work anymore. It's why we're having billionaire tax, wealth tax debates in my home state and all across the United States. The pitchforks, yeah, they're here. They're not just coming.
18: It's just remarkable because he's a guy who has been in power for 20 years. He's a... comes from a very aristocratic place. Recall that his father was a general counsel for Getty Oil, one of the biggest companies on earth. His best friend was the heir to Getty Oil, and they started a wine business where he was an innovator in the twist-off wine space. And then he got into politics, and he's been there. And I don't know, has he ever lost an election? He just always is anointed. So now all of a sudden he's the top populist. And so his approach to populism is going to be, can we tax the billionaires more, even though they're just going to leave the state because he's a governor? He's not a president, but he'd like to be president and he'd like to raise taxes. So that's his idea of populism, is to raise taxes. And him talking managed decline, I mean, this is the type of stuff that, you know, Bannon was talking about 10 years ago. And it's part of the rise of Trump, is that we're fed up with a oligarchic class, of which Newsom is a part, managing the decline of the country. And then he's talking about AI, which is, it's good to get him talking about AI. I like that. But he's talking about AI as a major threat to blue collar jobs, much more of a threat to white collar jobs. I've got a massive podcast coming out with Winton Hall, who wrote the wonderful book Code Red, who's my social media director at Breitbart. The book was a New York Times bestseller, talking about AI. And we go through some of these PhDs, people who are highly educated, get educated their whole life, and they're just getting completely displaced by AI. So it just shows you he's very new to this topic. But it is noteworthy that he's on it, because he understands now that he feels as though this is an angle to be played. All right, let's play. I got one more cut of him. Let's play cut 11.
20: So just walked out of a meeting with Leader Jeffries, talking about all kinds of things up here on the Hill, particularly their housing agenda, work we're doing across the country on fair and free elections, democracy writ large, issues around redistricting. Also, I had a very productive meeting with EPA Minister Lee Zeldin, talking about the bipartisan push here, particularly from the California delegation, to move money, federal money, to support the recovery efforts in Southern California from last year's fires. EPA has been very productive as it relates to the debris removal. We're hopeful that President Trump will now move that bill forward, that request forward to Congress with the stewardship of the EPA.
18: We got to get to Administrator Zeldin and have a conversation about that conversation. But let me be crystal with all of you guys. I'm out here. I got friends who are affected by the fire. Gavin Newsom delayed fire relief. And how did he delay it? He delayed it because he wanted to cram in a bunch of pork, a bunch of unnecessary spending that delayed the whole process. And then he spent all this time trying to blame it on President Trump, trying to insult the president. He can't stop saying fire with fire. We're going to fight fire with fire, when there were no water, ironically, in the reservoirs. And now he's in D.C. doing what? Is he trying to get resources, or are you trying to run for president? We'll be right back.
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24: Fox News, I'm Tom Graham. President Trump says talks with Iran are ongoing as he continues to hold off on re-escalating the conflict with Tehran.
25: We're negotiating, and we'll see. But either we're going to get it one way or the other. We're going to either make sure they don't have a nuclear weapon, or we're going to have to do something very drastic.
24: Now, the president insisting Iran must abandon its nuclear ambitions as part of any permanent ceasefire deal. A Tennessee death row inmate's execution called off. Fox's Jeff Manasso.
26: All appeals were exhausted ahead of Tony Carruthers' planned execution Thursday, though it was his vein that prison officials were unable to find, leading Tennessee to halt the lethal injection, which prompted Governor Bill Lee to grant a one-year stay after he'd previously announced that he wouldn't intervene.
24: Carruthers was convicted of murdering three people. 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
2: 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We've got the answer from the AM 560 Traffic Center.
27: Good afternoon. Out to the roads we go on the outbound Kennedy, 50 minutes, downtown to O'Hare. While the outbound Eden looks great, the Kennedy Express lanes are tight. Diversity to Irving Park. Outbound eyes now are up to an hour. Post office to 390. Stevenson, 50 minutes out to 355 from DuSable Lakeshore Drive. Dan Ryan going out, 28 minutes. Tight on the Ford outbound, 130th down to 159th with construction. And already busy along the Tri-State and DuSable Lakeshore Drive either way. It's okay, though, on the Veterans Reagan as well as the Jane Addams. And Route 53 northbound slowing from the Eisenhower to Kirchhoff with construction. 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From the AM 560 Traffic Center, I'm Jill Urchak.
2: Now, your official weather forecast from the Air Right Heating and Cooling Weather Center.
28: Tonight, expect cloudy skies with a low of 50. Moving into Friday, it will be mostly cloudy and breezy with a high of 67. Friday night will bring cloudy conditions with a couple of showers and a low of 55. As we head into Saturday, anticipate a passing morning shower followed by thick cloud cover and a high of 66. I'm meteorologist Jason Caterina on AM 560, The Answer.
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1: answer.
18: I'm just still stunned by so many of the bubbles that our colleagues and friends and peers on the left live in. I just don't understand how Newsom could be completely blind to the fact that AI is going to be more devastating to white-collar jobs, even though he literally is from the Bay Area. That's where he is. Homelessness spiking under his watch, Medicare fraud, all this is going on. And he really wants to focus on Trump's $1.8 billion fund for victims of the weaponization, which, again, I criticize on the show. I don't think it's great. I had a great conversation with my friends Dan and Sean from 560 The Answer in Chicago, the hosts over there on our cigar night this week. And they were for it. They liked the fund. I'm not saying you guys can't like it. I'm just saying not my favorite thing that Trump's doing for a number of reasons. But that's the focus. It's not the focus on the fact that L.A. literally burned down and the rest of the state is still vulnerable. And the government didn't do anything. And then they can't get the houses rebuilt because they've done all sorts of things to delay the funds coming in, try to make things difficult for the Trump administration that's there on the ground trying to help. Unbelievable stuff that's going on. I got a cut of Karen Bass, who now wants to come up with a new solution to the Democrats, I don't know, winning every single election in California, trying to, I guess, win a few more. Like, can we play cut 11, please? I'm sorry, this is cut 12, please.
3: Councilmember Hugo Soto Martinez, who has endorsed you, he wants to explore ways to let non-citizens vote in city elections. I know that there are some cities that already do this, but you know, politics is all about timing. With Donald Trump in the White House, is this the right time for Los Angeles to go down this path?
5: Well, I think we need to explore it. Now, I've not seen exactly what he's calling for. I have a little familiarity of what happens in other cities. And, for example, some cities will allow people to vote in, like, city council and school board elections because they pay local taxes, but they are not necessarily undocumented. They might be here completely legally, but have not finished the city.
18: This is what we talk about with bubbles, because Karen Bass is a horrific mayor and she might still get reelected. And it would be nice if there's someone on her team who got her, grabbed her by the lapels from her pantsuit and said, Karen, no, the answer is no. The answer is no. No illegal aliens voting. This was the original sin of LA and California, and you might get away with it. Encouraging the illegal aliens to come here and treating them as if they're not, that they're like citizens, has not worked. It's made the healthcare unaffordable. It's made the school system unusable. It's made the traffic unaffordable or impossible to deal with. Also, fantastic question there. Shout out to, that's my actual cousin, Melanie Mason. She works at Politico, covers California. That was a great question because she's right about the timing for Democrats, and she's a liberal person, obviously, works at Politico. But the point is that this is a terrible thing for Democrats to do this year because their brand is in the absolute toilet. A Q poll just came out just now. I was looking at it while in between during the break. 20% approval rating for Democrats right now in Quinnipiac. 20% approval. So they should be cakewalking in this midterm election. They have still control over the entire media pretty much. They've got the Republican president who's trying to do all sorts of things that garner him negative attention. Many of them are good things, but he's really trying to mix things up, always come to scrutiny. A huge portion of his base is getting lectured by Podcastistan every day that he's been commandeered by Israel and we're some sort of a tributary state of Israel. I mean, just, I can't even get over this, that there's so many people online who are telling you that the citizens of Kentucky got completely cowed by Israel. Israel bought an election in Kentucky. Do you know how insane that sounds? And yet this is the most common thing in my feed from the people who are in the Podcastistan orbit, that Israel effectively bought the vote of enough Kentuckians to vote out Thomas Massie, who they all loved just a few years ago before he turned on Trump and had his stupid glow up and started to become the champion of the Epstein hoax. Not to say Epstein's entirely a hoax. There's a lot of bad stuff that went on. But the hoax that Donald Trump is the bad guy, that's the hoax in the Epstein saga. So really noteworthy. All that's interesting. Speaking of L.A. being out of touch, this is a historic day because this is the last day, as we're recording live today, of the late show, period. Not just the late show, Stephen Colbert. Late show is going away. And it is remarkable to watch how a brand that was iconic in comedy, iconic in American culture, has been completely destroyed by a guy who's actually very talented. Colbert's a funny person. He's a legitimately talented person. He's got a lot of tools in his kit. Obviously a hard worker, super confident guy. And he took a brand and he completely pummeled it into the ground. This was a tweet on X, the Everything app, that I saw from Variety, which is the trade publication in this town, very left, very pro-Colbert. Tweets, has Stephen Colbert's push into politics hurt the late night format? This is a day before his show is about to go off the air, Variety. I think you missed the boat on this one. Late night was never supposed to play to a particular type of audience. Johnny Carson made fun of politicians, but mostly their public goofs, not their policies. Jay Leno rarely became political, and David Letterman feuded with politicians, but not over what they did in Washington. It is something that we've been saying to Breitbart for a long time. And something that you guys might not recall, or maybe you do, and I can remind you of this. Andrew Breitbart was the biggest Late Show fan in the world, to the point where he actually had a vanity plate on his car that said Late Night. So he was a big Late Show fan. He was a big Letterman fan. Letterman, of course, started the show. And he was disappointed when Letterman started to go political and get very lazy and perverted in his own right. But this was a brand to watch this deteriorate. This was a cultural powerhouse where people, even with the politics of an Andrew Breitbart, would support it because it was funny and it would roast people and it was irreverent and it was different. And now it's just MSNBC. And Colbert is going out with a absolute whimper. He's doing this very bizarre thing where he is now just having other celebrities interview him. And it's just not a great look. And every line, there's no more jokes left. It's all just applause. I played the Jon Stewart clip on yesterday's show where Jon Stewart said basically America will have a collective fart when we all rebuke Trump. That's for real. That's why I tell you guys get the podcast. I can't rehash every single idea in the show over and over again. I got a cut of Kimmel talking about how people should now boycott CBS. Let's play cut 7.
1: 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I think you know how I feel about the fact that they are being pushed out. I hope the people who did the pushing feel ashamed of themselves tonight, although I know they probably won't. It has been a pleasure to work alongside you. I will be watching tomorrow night. I hope that those of you who watch our show will also tune in to CBS for the last time. 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
18: It's what's funny is that there's no jokes. That's the amusing part. It's almost like a Norm Macdonald bit where he's intentionally not being funny to try to send some sort of a message. So you guys got to look this up. I've been laughing about this. Someone just showed me this. When he does the Bob Saget roast, Norm Macdonald does, he tells dad jokes for 8 minutes. And then it dawns on you part of the way through that he's sort of roasting roasts. He's roasting the whole concept of it. Those of you with a highbrow sense of humor, I when it dawned on me what was going on watching that, I have not stopped laughing since someone showed that to me. So look that up, the Norm Macdonald Bob Saget roast. That's a recommendation for you. But that's almost what it feels like Kimmel's doing, like intentionally not making jokes. They don't make jokes on these shows. They push themselves out by alienating half the country and boring the rest of it. So good. You love to see it. Couldn't have happened to worse people. And It's great. It's great news. All that stuff is great. And it just reminds me of how the Democrats are in total disarray in terms of where they stand on things. I've been playing nonstop the Graham Plattner clips because this is an example we need to make every single day. We need to point out Democrats have embraced a guy with a Nazi tattoo who's a pervert and is a fake working class guy who is really a trust fund kid who went to prep school. And now we learn he's got beef with Chris Kyle, the American Sniper. Let's play cut 14.
6: Until somebody told me to read Chris Kyle's book, his stories about how many people he was shooting certainly tracked with the behavior I witnessed and people I knew witnessed down at the Gov Center, which is it's relatively easy to get high numbers like that if you're a little less discriminating. And I put that together and was like, you've got to be kidding me. I almost felt like there was like a weird practical joke being played on me by the war that like all these years later, I'm like having to like, people are telling me like, oh, look how great this guy is. These guys are amazing heroes, this whole incredible thing, the paragon of leadership. And I'm just sitting there like, am I living in like an alternate reality? Because this is the exact opposite of my experience.
18: And just a legendary warrior. We can never have any heroes. We can't put anyone on a pedestal. A guy who was basically murdered at a gun range after being a hero. And we can't have that. He's got to take that from us. So this is why I'm saying these guys are completely lost. They don't have any messaging. The messaging is only that we are all racist. And they're still on this. By the way, that clip was from 2024. I want to disclose that, but I was not aware of it. So this was pre his endorsement by the Obama podcast bros, by Elizabeth Warren, by Bernie Sanders. They have no messaging. They have no ideas. We just got a release an hour ago. The Democrats released a autopsy report from their 2024 loss. I've not gone through it. I will go through it today and report on it tomorrow. But the DNC chair, Ken Martin, has already disavowed it and said it's not great work. Which is, it just reminds me of one time I botched my honors chemistry final in the 10th grade. I did a problem wrong, and then I spent way too much time redoing it when I realized it was wrong, and then I didn't complete the end of the test. And I remember sending an email to my chemistry professor basically apologizing for my terrible test. That's what it reminds me of. He puts out this report, and then he says, yeah, but we didn't do a good job on it. I cannot wait to go through this. I'm jealous of my colleagues with the afternoon shows today. So all they're going to do is just keep calling us racist and fascist. I got Jazz Crockett. Haven't played her in a while. She needs some more spins in the Marlowe Show. Cut 13, please, gentlemen.
7: We haven't had one hearing on white supremacy. Yet when we look at things like the killing of Ahmaud Arbery, George Floyd, Breonna Taylor, the 9 worshipers who were murdered at the Mother Emanuel AME Church, the 23 people murdered in 2019 during a shooting at Walmart in El Paso, the 10 people murdered during the 2022 shooting at a grocery store in Buffalo, New York. All of these were murdered by white supremacists who are empowered by the Republican Party's racist rhetoric and policies. This is the same party that wants to drag us back to the Jim Crow era. You don't want them to understand why the 14th Amendment mattered then and it matters today. You don't want them to understand that when they draw these racist lines and tell black folk that they shouldn't have representation in this country, that it is against the Constitution.
18: She is cooking, I'll tell you that. But I think people who are smart in the Democrat Party know that this is not going to be a super effective messaging, because that's why they pushed Jasmine Crockett out and they pushed James Tallarico in the Texas Senate to give him a shot. I've got a mind-blowing Tallarico clip I'll play on the other side of the break. But it's noteworthy, this is what they're reduced to, is just calling us all racist. So many of those examples, not even a shred of even a consideration, white supremacy was the motivation of some of these deaths. Anyway, I want to tell you something that you can do to promote life. Something that's important to me. If you ever felt like you can't make a difference in the pro-life cause, I understand it's hard to do, but there is an easy way to get involved. The other side has media. They have money. They seem to always have momentum. They seem to have it all. But our side, we've got the most important thing, and that's the truth. The truth is that a baby is not a clump of cells. A baby is a life, even when it's in the womb. And the lie that it is just a clump of cells is something that's so pernicious, so pervasive. But there is a movement to push back, and a lot of that movement starts with preborn. 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
18: All right, we love the team at Breitbart and the Marlowe Show. Thanks to all my researchers who helped me out from day to day. Greg Eben, Sean McConnell, Roger Wicker Jr., Rick Locke, Garrett Charlie, Matt Zibel. Junior producer Ricky, Missy Callahan, John Cassio, Daniel West. Big team helps me out. And I appreciate it because we got to cover a lot of ground here on our brief hour on the show. I just played this clip of Jasmine Crockett acting as though white supremacy is this biggest problem facing America. A lot of the internet, in these conservative circles, are talking about something. This is a UK case, but the case of Henry Nowak, who is a stabbed to death, a 18-year-old student. He's British and Polish ancestry. He's the student of the University of Southampton. He was just stabbed to death by a Sikh man openly carrying something called a kirpan, which is a ceremonial Sikh blade. Super long, 8 inches in a sheath. There's some cell phone footage capturing this person named Vikram Digwa, allegedly, approaching while saying words the effect of I'm a bad man. And he apparently stabbed Nowak 4 to 5 times and then told Nowak, no one stabbed you, bro. And then apparently his brother was with him and said, you should say it was self-defense. And then the police actually handcuffed Nowak while he was dying. So they handcuffed him while he was bleeding out, apparently saying he can't breathe, protesting his innocence. And he was handcuffed in the streets while he was it appears to be a murder. Salvation media completely just not here on this, not here in this issue. So, and yet we're going to hear nonstop about all the white supremacy. Just so counterproductive. There's all these teen flash mobs going on. That is sort of taking over a lot of parts of the country, particularly in the Midwest. A lot of teens acting out. This was a big topic when I was in Chicago. We're seeing some of it in Detroit. We've got some footage of this that I asked Daniel and Greg to put together. Show some of this, guys. Yeah, the emergency curfews all over the country that we're seeing. And we're seeing some of the footage on the screen. There's a huge brawl in the Chipotle. That is, yeah, thanks for pulling that up. That's wild stuff. That was in Washington, D.C. People slamming stuff. People in masks. It's very disturbing because it just shows you that where crime is happening in this country, we don't talk about the actual crime. We don't want to talk about the homelessness in L.A. We don't talk about areas where there is more unrest. Young people are very insecure. You'll notice that a lot of these people involved in these crimes, they do not have white skin. I'll tell you guys that. I'm not trying to make some sort of a big racial statement here about this. But the more we focus on white supremacy, then the more that people are going to feel like they can get away with actual crimes if you're not a white person. It's clear. It's obvious that that's what's going to happen. We've seen this stuff for 20 years. It's not an entirely new phenomenon, but we're definitely seeing a rash of it now. And it's one of these things where as it goes viral, it's going to continue to happen. And this is why when we distract ourselves and we talk about non-issues, the real issues just fester. And that brings me back to Jasmine Crockett and James Tallarico. I got this cut from James Tallarico that was completely mind-blowing of him flipping. Breitbart News did the heavy lifting on this, thus the shout-out from earlier. Check this out. This is him in 2024 and 2026 back-to-back talking about the border.
0: Joe Biden completely failed us when it came to border security. There was utter chaos in border communities in our state. I remember talking to my colleagues in the state house who represent border communities, and they just told me about the complete breakdown in our immigration system. And so I think that was a pretty clear and obvious failure on behalf of the president and his administration.
4: You can't call yourself a Christian and reject the stranger seeking asylum at our southern border.
18: So there you go. So you're not a Christian if we can't embrace every illegal alien, and then now Joe Biden failed us. The Democrats stand for nothing. All they stand for is calling all of you racist, calling all of you fascist, opposing Donald Trump's ballroom, opposing Donald Trump trying to get money to the people who are the victims of weaponization. They don't clean up the homelessness. They don't drive down the gas prices. They don't keep you safe from crime. All they do is they point fingers and they blame, and then they raise money. And they create a whole ecosystem of voters who benefit from all these NGOs. So that's the nature of things right now. I got Karen Bass talking about ending homelessness and the hurdles she faced. Let's play a touch of this. I probably won't get through the whole clip, guys, but let's start cut five.
19: When you talked to Jake Tapper in 2023, you mm-hmm. said that your goal was to end street homelessness in L.A. by 2026. Mm-hmm. It's now 2026.
5: And we haven't ended it.
19: We have not ended it, and we're not close to ending it. How are you so off?
5: Well, basically, when I said that, it was at the beginning of my term. I am very committed to achieving that goal. I didn't anticipate some of the bureaucratic barriers that I would experience, but I am prepared to take those on now. Well, the next 4 years really looks like an absolute overhaul and reconstruction.
18: Okay, pause. So that's it. So are we going to tolerate in L.A.? Of course we will. Probably we will. Tolerate someone who fails at this level, and then says, yeah, just laughs it off, just laughs off, just laid the biggest problem, biggest crisis in the city go on. All right, go in peace to love and serve the Lord.
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2: It's the people who comment on the politicians, whether it's the boob tube as you know it, or these new, not that new, podcasts, who are hiding under the skirt of Joe Rogan, the only one that does it right. But all these other ones, how do they get their money? They're not like Joe Rogan. Joe Rogan gets his money from a company. How do these dime store propagandists who never worked a day in their life get their money? Is it from AIPAC or is it from Qatar? Oh, are we going to have fun today? Chin strap tight. We're going to knock around these idiots after Mike Scott.
3: Good afternoon, clouds and sunshine with a high near 60. I'm Mike Scott in the QC Kinetics newsroom. An arson investigation continues after four were killed, including two foster children, in a West Englewood fire. Two foster children, both teen brothers, remain in serious condition at Comer Children's Hospital after that fire that police say may have been set on purpose. Felony charges have been filed against two accused of battering Chicago police officers responding to a call on the city's southwest side Tuesday evening. 30-year-old Monica May has been charged with two felony counts of aggravated battery to a peace officer. The second suspect, 33-year-old Michael Sofer, has been charged with one felony count of aggravated battery to a peace officer, causing great bodily harm and other charges. A construction worker is dead after falling from a roof in Palatine yesterday. Police say the incident happened in the 400 block of West Mahogany Court. The accident remains under investigation. The news is a service of the AM560 store. 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
4: I'm Liz Claman, and this is the Fox Business Report. A volatile trading session with the major averages ending higher and reversing earlier losses in the Dow, notching a record close following reports that Iran is reviewing a U.S. peace deal. Oil prices moderated with West Texas Intermediate crude at around 98 bucks a barrel. The Magnificent Seven big cap tech stocks were mostly higher, led by Tesla and Amazon. However, Nvidia shares fell over 1.5% despite the AI darling delivering a blockbuster earnings report, including a strong forecast and boosting its dividend. Apple stock rose 1% for its second straight record close. The Dow winners, IBM, Honeywell, and Amgen. The Dow decliners, Walmart, Caterpillar, and Salesforce. The Dow rising 276 points. The Nasdaq higher by 23. S&P 500 up 13. That's your Fox Business Report. I'm Hillary Barsky, invested in you.
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6: 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Wonderful guy to sit next to in a restaurant. Not to talk with. We're talking about an empty suit.
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3: 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We've got the answer from the AM 560 Traffic Center.
4: On the inbound Edens, there is an accident reported at Wilson, making that a 45-minute trip in from Lake Cook Road to Montrose. Outbound side checks in clearly. Kennedy, just under an hour. Janeburn Interchange to O'Hare. Those express are slowing North Avenue to Irving Park. In the inbound, Eisenhower solid from the Jane Addams out to Route 390, and that's due to an earlier accident. Also, there's one at North Avenue in the left lane. It's an hour and 25 going in the reverse, 1 hour. Stevenson outbound just under an hour to 355, and the outbound Ryan 30 minutes. Heavy along the Tri-State and DuSable Lakeshore Drive in both directions. Jane Addams, Reagan are fine and starting to slow southbound 355. 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
3: Now, your official weather forecast from the Air Right Heating and Cooling Weather Center.
5: Tonight will be cloudy with a low of 50. On Friday, expect mostly cloudy skies with breezy conditions and a high of 67. Friday night will bring cloudy skies with a couple of showers and a low of 55. Saturday will start with a passing morning shower, then remain mostly cloudy throughout the day with a high of 66. I'm meteorologist Jason Caterina on AM 560, The Answer.
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9: 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Isn't that a shame?
10: Does anybody know that APEC is started by Americans, you stupid son of a dog? And FARA is for foreign entities, you moron? Does anybody know that APEC is also subjected to the Lobbying Disclosure Act, known as the LDA, which is the exact same fracking thing? Does everybody listen to podcasters? And by the way, when I say this, it gives a certain virtue because there's only one that does any good with anything. There's only one that is thought-provoking, that has an experience of his own life that's lived, and that's Rogan. Joe Rogan is by far the best podcaster, but he's paid because Spotify loved him. And Spotify said, I like the cut of your jib, you handsome son of a gun. You're going to get hired. And Spotify is going to pay you, and you're a company. So not all podcasts are created equal. especially Tucker Carlson, that country club butter-handed pansy. Now, we've covered for quite a while, Tucker Carlson has never worked, ever in his life, outside of propaganda. And he's a second-generation propagandist. His father ran Voice of America, a CIA front, Voice of America. His father was the head of Voice of America from 1987, really 88. He's the reason we fluffed up Bush Sr., that rat CIA head, scum. And Tucker Carlson, I'll tell you, what I love about him, he's like a Chicago Democrat alderman. For $500, you'll get this stupid son of a gun to say anything.
11: He'd need to say, look, I'm a bigot, okay? I'm a bigot. I don't like Islamic extremists. Like, if you are really heavily into Islam, I don't care for you that much. And I don't care what that sounds like. You can call me a racist. You can come whatever the f*** you want. I'd vote for you if you said that.
12: Mockery of Islam. And no president should mock Islam. That's not your job.
10: I got whatever I'll mock right here. I mock you, country club, good for nothing Sally, that you are. Multi-generation propagandist fraud. And that's just Tucker. Now, the reason you know Tucker is because his father, he got a job the same way Chicago Democrats got it. The father carves the pathway. To call it the normal, I got a guy, isn't big enough, because Tucker worked for numerous networks, and now he has this podcast. And I always wondered, boy, did you start it the way I started LLCs? You go down, you talk to, maybe you look at, you start the LLC, you get an attorney, set up the account. Is that how you started it, Tucker? Yeah, I didn't think so.
13: Tucker Carlson's network, The seed money came from a guy named Omid Malik, who's a Pakistani Iranian. He's Pakistani Iranian descent, put up $15 million to start that network.
10: We know Omid Malik, very interesting guy, huge Democrat, right up until Trump won. Then he kind of was like a Trumper, except in 2020 when he was a backer for. But it's very important to understand this isn't just a rumor. Here is Omid Malik Gatsan Ghul. Here he is right here.
14: And, you know, I'm happy to say that one of the first investments our new fund made was putting Tucker Carlson in business with his new network.
10: So that's who he takes the freaking orders from, isn't it, Tucker? But here's $50. I want you to change something else. And you start to look at exactly who these scoundrels are and all of the modern day wave, the wave of what is called anti-Semitism, but is really pro-Islamo-Nazi, maybe anti-Jew, but really anti-American, pro-Islamo-Nazi.
15: Our country is under a hostile occupation.
16: Israeli occupation of the United States government.
17: Israel controls our government.
18: Israel controls our government.
17: Control and influence and manipulate our system.
10: Now, I believe this is this punk who pretends he's from Berwyn. I think I know his whole family. I think they're originally from Melrose Park. If memory serves me correct, the Chicos. I knew his uncle very well. Dead. I know them all. And I was thinking to myself, what the hell does this kid know? He's got his Sunday communion costume on, little tie. In his basement with a green screen behind him. Who pays this scumbag?
16: And controlled and manipulated by the nation state of Israel.
17: They are vampires. They suck our blood.
16: They suck the life out of this country.
17: We cannot be slaves to Israel.
16: I'm not a slave to Israel.
17: Iran does not have a nuclear weapon.
16: Iran did not have a nuclear arsenal.
10: And all of a sudden, all these young guys, all these young people. Oh, he sounds good. After all, he's got a communion suit on, right? Forget about what he really is. Aside from a moron, he's a cultist. That's all he is.
19: Raise your right hand. All right, everybody, raise your right hand. Repeat after me. I will kill, rape, and die for Nicholas J. Fuentes.
10: Whose mother's from Melrose. Whose entire family is from where? Who never worked. Let's hear this again from this little punk bitch. Let's hear it again.
19: Raise your right hand. All right, everybody, raise your right hand. Repeat after me. I will kill, rape, and die for Nicholas J. Fuentes. Raise your right hand. All right, everybody, raise your right hand. Repeat after me. I will kill, rape, and die for Nicholas J. Fuentes.
10: Now, I actually feel kind of bad for this punk. Because I knew his Uncle Joey. Oh, I did, Squirrel. We used to ride the bike together, grade school. Used to call my mother Ma, and I called his mother Ma. I know his mother, too. No, Ma. But I never understood it. I mean, after all, it's obvious who's paying this kid. You do know that, right? You don't think he goes out and sells commercials and has advertisers. Do you? Is that what you think? Do you think that these podcasts, even Megyn Kelly, what's Megyn Kelly's big accomplishment? She used to carry Amy Jacobson's makeup bag. Ooh, look at you. That's her big accomplishment. So you don't understand the difference. And people would come up to me, why don't you do a podcast? Why would I downgrade myself? How many guys are playing for the majors and they say, you know what, I'm going to go back and play b-ball? Is that how that works? Because that's what this is. And this is even worse because all it takes is just one or two corrupt scumbags. And the next thing you know, you have all kinds of guys saying all kinds of nonsense.
12: And when people win in a race like this, there's evidence of it. And that evidence takes very familiar forms. Enthusiasm, joy, and just sheer numbers. Like, people show up. They can't believe it. We beat the evil Thomas Massey with his jihadi backers. This is a blow against Islamic jihad, whatever that is.
10: Whatever that is. Hey, stupid. Weren't you in the news? I watched you on the news. You played numerous clips way back when Obama was running. Don't you remember? About CARE and the Islamic plan to take over America. Isn't that right, stupid country club butter-handed pansy?
20: America, okay, if we don't want them to implement secularism, so what do we want them to implement? They say that America now, okay, there is not enough Muslims for them and to implement Islam.
10: This is last week. I mean, Tucker, I could have played him from 20 years ago when Tucker made his money on Fox. But what he said then is like what he says now. He didn't say anything he ever believed. You don't know what he believes. He's a $2 whore. He'll say anything, like his mother.
20: But now, it is our challenge as du'at, as intellectuals, as academic, to present solutions based on Islamic values, but in the second level degree, not to tell them, replace secularism with Islam. It won't work. Yeah, presenting Islam as a civilizational alternative, this needs from us a different way of addressing this generation, addressing, in fact, the whole world, trying to get into key positions where you are influencing the decisions, yani decision making. If we are, whatever we do, and we are not influential, we cannot influence the how politics is running. We are not influence the decision-making processes.
21: We know that if we were to do...
10: So here's the funny thing. They tell you what the plan is. This is the beauty of the modern-day Islamo-Nazi and how they fight the war.
22: Islam will enter every house. Something we all believe in, and we do not have any doubts.
10: Yeah, but I like my women mature. You don't mind if I focus on some of the details to you? Because that religion you got, I find so much of it repulsive. Is that okay if I say that, right, Squirrel? Because I don't remember the Jew knocking on my door saying, you have to be a Jew now. Come on! You're going to be a Jew. You denounce Christ. I don't remember any of that. I don't remember the Amish coming over with that costume saying, put on this hat and I'll sell you my great heater that nobody can figure out how it works. I don't even remember the Scientologists, hold the rods of truth. If you want to be an action star, it helps, but I don't remember that being a qualification. This is the only religion that tells you there can be no other religion. And now, the nice way they do it with Tucker is they just buy him. They just bribe him.
13: Oh, that for a fact. It's public knowledge. There was a nonprofit in the United States that receives its funding from Qatar that pays $180,000 a month, and they paid Tucker to interview the emir, I believe it was, of Qatar, so on and so forth. So it's unquestionable. We know that there are trips. Tucker's been to Qatar recently. He said it openly. He said it, and we can go through some of those clips if you want. He said it openly at Turning Point.
23: Is Qatar extreme in their Islam?
13: So they play both sides very, very well. But here's what we know for certain. They openly, since October 7th, have given hundreds of millions of dollars to Hamas. $350 million for sure, like right after it.
10: You know how many Qatarians there are, Squirrel? Fascinating. A little tiny country. A little tiny. You know how many of them there are? 350,000 Qatarians. Why would they give $1 billion between American bribery of politicians, tripling what AIPAC gives. Tripling. You remember the Jews, Nick Fuentes and this Caspin and every other podcaster moron.
17: Supreme leader of Iran promulgated a fatwa.
10: Fatwa! I got your fatwa
17: against nuclear
10: right
17: weapons.
10: Here!
17: We had to join Israel's war of choice.
0: A war of choice? That's what this is.
17: The real threat to America is from Israel.
0: Our alliance with Israel as an existential threat to the United States.
1: It will nuke the entire world.
0: Israel is the biggest threat to world peace.
10: And just think, it only cost Qatar three times what AIPAC gives to politicians and media. Three times is what the Qatarians spend on bribing politicians and know-nothing, do-nothing podcasters.
2: Let's talk AIPAC. I'm sure that you've seen the graphics and the headlines about how Israel controls our country, right?
10: Absolutely.
2: And at first glance, it's easy to believe because there's so much information out there, but I wanted to know the facts, so I went down a rabbit hole and I looked it all up. So let's start with the Foreign Agents Registration Act. That's called FARA. Basically, if you work for a foreign country trying to influence American policy, you got to register under this law, right? So who signed up? Qatar? They have 31 registered agents. Israel has 15. More than double. I also found out that from 21 to 25, Qatari agents had 627 in-person meetings with members of Congress. That's 300 more meetings than any other country on the earth, including Israel. Now, about AIPAC, they're made up of Americans lobbying their own government. Just like Indian Americans have USIPAC, Armenian Americans have ANCA, the Greek Americans have HALC, H-A-L-C,
10: Ukrainian Americans have registered as a foreign affair.
2: UCCA, Muslim Americans have
10: FARA,
2: MPAC, USCMO, and dozens
10: stupid
2: more. And none
10: bastards.
2: Of these groups are really the problem. The real problem is foreign government money. I mean, Qatar spent roughly $250 million on U.S. lobbying.
10: Huh.
2: Saudi Arabia, around $310 million.
10: Huh.
2: UAE is in the fourth most active country. It's three Gulf states.
10: Huh.
2: China, $500 million. Japan, $400 million.
10: Mm-hmm.
2: And as a comparison, AIPAC and the entire broader pro-Israel network gave around $100 million in the 24 cycle.
10: A mere pittance compared to these morons dressed with my Uncle Charlie's tablecloth on their head. Dressing like you're selling me three hump camels. But there's no fatwa. There's no Islamic master plan, is there? Is there?
4: Islamists aren't coming here looking for a better life. That's a true fallacy. They're coming here to impose their radical beliefs on us and to mooch off the American taxpayers. Game, set, match. That's it.
10: That's right, Tommy Tuberville. And then there's the other downside.
21: Child marriage is mubah. It's not haram, it's not wajib, it's mubah.
24: There is no minimum age prescribed for an allowable Islamic marriage. So a boy or girl could get married very early.
0: Child marriage. What age group are you talking about?
25: You go through puberty and that can start, puberty can start as young as 6 or 7 years old.
10: Get the hell out of here, you sick bastards! Repulsive. 312-642-5600.
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7: You've got to see this. Tucker Carlson and one of the most amazing pieces of propaganda I've ever seen is now trying to convince you that Qatar is better for Christians than Israel. So let's do a little fact checking. He says,
8: so there are twice as many Christians living in Qatar as there are in Israel. Did you know that?
7: I guess what he forgot to mention were that there are zero Qatari Christian citizens in the entire country. The only Christians there are entirely made up of migrant workers from Philippines, Europe, and India who live.
9: So the slaves are there. That's what Tucker was talking about, right, stupid?
11: And there's a massive effort on the part of the left to import a lot of Muslims here for whatever reason. And I'm not against it necessarily, but I just think that it's really important for people to assimilate to the values of the country to which they're moving.
9: Oh, wait. That was when he was getting paid by Fox. It's completely different now.
14: The greatest leader I've ever met in the world is literally a king. It's MBZ Sheikh Mohammed of Abu Dhabi, who is Muslim. I am definitely not Muslim. I'm Christian, Protestant Christian. And so I don't agree with his religion, and I don't agree with monarchies, but he's the best leader in the world.
9: But he is. You fraud.
11: And I'm worried that they won't because it's so different. Their attitudes are so different from ours.
8: They basically have, in a lot of ways, the same social values, broadly speaking, of course. They're not Christian, they're Muslim. But broadly speaking, very similar social values to...
9: Similar social value. Wait a minute. Wait, where's the Christian social value that says you could marry a six-year-old? Show me that! Because I'll go there myself and rip it down.
21: Child marriage is mubah. It's not haram. It's not wajib. It's mubah.
24: There is no minimum age prescribed for an allowable Islamic marriage. So a boy or girl could get married very early.
15: Child marriage. What age group are you talking about?
25: You go through puberty and that can start, puberty can start as young as 6 or 7 years old. About
18: if I'm 80, I can marry a girl, but she's a woman. What's the problem?
29: If she's 13, you're married. You're allowed to marry her. You can
18: why
29: marry
18: not?
29: Her. Oh my
18: God. Oh my God. If the
9: scum. Just like us. Just like us. Which section is that? I missed it. Kevin, Las Vegas.
30: Sean, you're right on with Nick Fuentes. I got a recovering Democrat buddy who sends me. He's like halfway there, man. He's so close to getting it. He sends me Fuentes clips all the time. I mean, it's just the same regurgitation. The guy's a Democrat. He's telling everybody you should vote Democrats right now to teach the Republicans a lesson. Like, are you kidding me?
9: He's a child.
30: It's unbelievable.
9: What did he ever do?
30: Yeah.
9: He ever work a day in his fracking life? And then when you hear, listen, I don't know anything about these people. And the reason I was introduced to him is the same way you got introduced to him. A friend of mine sent me this. Oh, you should listen to this kid. I said, wait a minute. Is this a Chico? I know his mother. I know his whole family. And when you hear this come out of anybody's mouth.
19: Raise your right hand. All right. Everybody raise your right hand. Repeat after me. I will kill, rape, and die for Nicholas J. Fuentes.
9: That ain't me saying it. That's him on his Playpen podcast. Get the hell out of here.
30: You're done.
9: Anybody says that to you, you put your dukes up and you go down swinging. Punk little bitch that he is. I don't like those kind of people. Thank you very much, Kevin. I appreciate the call. Greg LaGrange.
31: Hey, good afternoon. I guess, the big problem here I see is these people should be ignored for what they are. Our country is based, I'll focus on Poland really quickly. God, family, and fatherland. I'll focus on our United States. E pluribus unum, out of many, one. We have a constitution. We're a democratic republic. We need to get back to family values. We don't have time to listen to these crackpots.
9: But see, this is why I took it on. This is why I took it on today. You understand, Greg? You're talking about hundreds of millions of dollars to propaganda for the Qataris, for the Islamo-Nazi. This is and the kids. We're lucky. We're blessed with reason. We were raised right. We're blessed to think and reason. This is sweeping a lot of these young kids into this bull dung of these children because they think this is media. They don't understand what it is. It's for hire propaganda. You know, I got the greatest compliment ever today by a guy who's probably a lifelong anti-Republican guy. He might not be a full Democrat, but he's definitely hates all Republicans. And you know what he said about you? He goes, I'm trying to figure the number for you to say something that you disagree with. I said, offer me $100 million to tell you the vaccine is safe or Joe Biden won the election. Offer me $1 trillion. Offer me $1 trillion to say that the Islamo-Nazi cultists in Iran are just like us, like Tucker Carlson said, or Saudi. Ask, try to bribe me. You know why? Money doesn't matter when you love yourself, when you love your country. I don't give a rip about their freaking money, rat pigs.
31: Here's the important thing, Sean. This game has been played before. If anybody that knows Soviet history knows that the Soviets sowed a very insidious plan in their takeover of the Russian people, they put out a newspaper of the same title as the government newspaper, and they put their information in there. They confused the people by these signals.
9: And it worked for 76 years, Bo. I don't have 76 years. Do you?
31: I mean, Yuri Bezmenov singled this out. And this is what social media has become. We need to build stronger individualities through God, family, and country.
9: Yeah.
31: So
9: well, I'm going to do it. You don't mind if I do it by knocking these morons off their ass. And I mean, onto their ass and off their little high horse, do you? You don't mind if I punch them in the face each and every time and remind you what Tucker Carlson is or this punk kid or Megyn Kelly. Do you mind? Corey Woodlawn.
0: Hey, thanks for taking the call, son. You know, you were so right about Qatar. Qatar has everything outside of marriage is an extramarital sex law against that. So if you're raped by somebody, you tend not to come forward because you have to admit to extramarital sex.
9: It's insane. So you know how stupid you have to be. You follow the rules of these fracking idiots, haram and bug. Get the hell out of here. And by the way, nobody's putting a tablecloth on me ever.
0: Sean, I do want to say this. You and Dan have the best show in the entire country.
9: Oh, thank you.
0: Keep doing what you're doing, Dan. Thank you, Sean.
9: It's all right. You can confuse me. I'm shorter and better looking, but I know what you meant. Thank you, babe. We'll be back.
1: 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The answer.
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9: 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When we get back, we're going to go to the lines. I've got Glenn, and George, and Terry, and Phyllis. 312-642-5600 after Mike Scott.
3: Thanks, Sean. Clouds and sun for the afternoon. We'll hit a high near 60. I'm Mike Scott in the QC Kinetics newsroom. An arson investigation continues here in Chicago after four were killed, including two foster children, in a West Englewood fire. Two other foster children, both teen brothers, remain at Comer Children's Hospital in stable condition after that fire that police now say may have been set on purpose. Amy Bach, the convicted ringleader of the Feeding Our Future fraud scheme in Minnesota, is being sentenced today.
5: Feeding Our Future was intended to feed poor kids during the pandemic. It ended up a boondoggle, and prosecutors say taxpayers got scammed for $250 million. Now, in a pre-sentencing filing, U.S. Attorney Daniel Rosen wrote, the brazen and staggering nature of her crimes, meaning Bach, has shaken Minnesota to its core.
3: Former Golden State Warriors assistant and longtime NBA veteran Jerry Stackhouse is reportedly in consideration to be the next head coach of the Chicago Bulls. Cubs host the Astros tomorrow. White Sox visit San Fran. 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Up next in the AM 560 Traffic Center, here is Jill Urchak.
6: Watch out for delays on the inbound side of the Edens. A crash just cleared before Montrose. That delay was starting at Pratt. It should be easing up by now. It is about 50 minutes in. The outbound side, you will see delays from Waukegan Road to the spur. On the Kennedy out, 50 downtown to O'Hare. Eisenhower going out. That one slows at an hour and 5. Post office to 390. Stevenson outbound side, a 55-minute ride to Saba Lakeshore Drive out to 355. Going out on the Dan Ryan, 30 minutes. Express lanes are tight. Pershing to Marquette. Tight conditions outbound 57, 175th down to I-80. And DuSable Lakeshore Drive is solid either way. We're seeing delays on the tri-state. Also southbound, the exit ramp at Dixie Highway, that is blocked with police activity. Jane Addams and Reagan look good and a bit tight southbound 355. From the AM 560 Traffic Center, I'm Jill Urchak.
13: Now, your official weather forecast from the Air Right Heating and Cooling Weather Center.
16: Tonight, expect cloudy skies with a low of 50. Moving into Friday, it will be mostly cloudy and breezy with a high of 67. Friday night will bring cloudy conditions with a couple of showers and a low of 55. As we head into Saturday, anticipate a passing morning shower followed by thick cloud cover and a high of 66. I'm meteorologist Jason Caterina on AM 560, The Answer.
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21: U.S. aid, military aid to Israel, and the implied security guarantees, some explicit but many implied security guarantees of the United States to Israel, probably haven't helped Israel that much long term, you know? It's a rich country with a highly capable population, like every other country. It's probably best if it makes its decisions based on what it can do by itself.
22: That country couldn't exist without, not for a week, without U.S. backing.
23: America's supporting Israel because it's an ally.
22: I don't even know what those words mean. I'm just saying my principle.
23: They're an ally, right? I mean, they both.
22: I don't know what that means to be an ally.
9: Get him to say anything. Hey, we're going to revoke your membership. Now say this, fraud, Glenn Orlando.
24: Hey, Sean. You're. I know you're shorter and better looking, but than Dan. But I love that. That's hilarious. Anyway, when I was working every year, we had to sign a document for integrity, and we had to swear that, you know, we would not accept gifts or money or even the appearance of being bribed. Otherwise, we would be terminated immediately. We had to sign it every year. And see, integrity is the cornerstone of everything. If you have no integrity, nothing else will be built on your reputation.
9: Well, there's also,
24: so if you're taking money, if you're taking money or gifts from a foreign country, you don't have loyalty to the United States.
9: Do you know, I'm going to tell you something. Most people don't realize how radio is, and I didn't. You know, I never did radio. I worked my whole life in a plethora of different arenas of income, right? So when I get to radio and when I start doing it, I start filling it. I said, I'm not going to say anything I don't want to say ever. Do you know that they have never fought me on anything? They have never told me what to say. Not once. It's a Christian company and a conservative company. They've never said, don't say this and say that, and you should say this and you should talk about that. Not ever. I don't give a rip about money. But if you're gonna go against something that I said, if I'm gonna say something today that's completely different from how I live my life or how I grew up, I'm a scumbag. And I don't give a rip how much money's involved. I gotta brush my teeth in the morning. But I don't, you know what's amazing, Glenn? How few people think like that. There are people out there that for dirty fracking paper, 50% of it, maybe it's when you make your money honestly, you don't have the respect for it as people who never did. 50% of it is taxes anyway. The other 50%, you're going to blow very little of it on yourself. Would you sell your character out for that? Of course not.
24: Never. You cannot have divided loyalty. And if you accept gifts or money, you have divided loyalty.
9: And you know what? Character is like a very expensive watch. Once you turn it in, you can never really get it back. And that's the exact same thing. Tucker Carlson, as far as I'm concerned, I always had my eye on him because I knew what he was. I never liked him at CNN. Then he came to Fox. He was 100 degrees different, 180 degrees different. And then you look at the old man. The old man was an asset for the CIA with the Voice of America. For an old man Bush, who was undermining Reaganomics, undermining Reagan the whole time. So it's a very interesting reality we live in. But you know the difference between when we were young and now? Any kid could flip on his basement, put on his communion suit, and pretend to be a podcaster. That's the difference. You have to be more vigilant now, Glenn. Thank you very much for the call. George, Naperville.
0: Sean, did you ever see Lawrence of Arabia?
9: Of course I did. What are you, nuts?
0: Well, then, I know you're against the outfits and everything, but when they're on the camels and they're fighting, I mean, it looked pretty cool.
9: Yeah.
0: And then I got this to say. Do you know what Noel Coward said about Peter O'Toole in that movie?
9: I do not know what Noel... It's going to be gross, isn't it? But go ahead.
0: If he was any more beautiful, he would have been Florence of Arabia.
9: That's fantastic. That's just my kind of creepy right there. I'll never forget, I had this rough guy, and my grandfather had the auto parts store, and everybody was afraid of him in the neighborhood. And that movie, Thornbirds, was on. Did you ever see Thornbirds, Squirrel? Richard Chamberlain and Rachel Ward? Oh, you want to talk about the sexiest woman naturally on TV. That's got to be the 80s. It was Rachel Ward. She was fantastic. And Richard Chamberlain, he plays a priest, and they have this romance. It's called Thornbirds. And he kisses her, at the end of the movie, finally kisses her. This rough guy who probably buried more people than Mount Carmel came in and said, boy, I tell you what, that Richard Chamberlain, when he kissed Rachel Ward, I didn't know what he was going to say. I would have kissed him. You're looking at Richard Chamberlain. That seemed a little weird to me back then, but still makes me laugh today. Terry Chirac.
1: Hey, Sean, you know when they talk about this millionaire tax and all that? On the street, wouldn't that be called strong arm robbery? And that exit tax, Democrats like to beat a dog. They don't like to see it run away. And the third thing is, last one, I know you have an image, but when you guys were at that cigar fest that you and Propped and them, did you get mistaken for Larry Curley and Mo?
9: I do not have an image, and we are none of the Three Stooges, and you weren't there, tough guy. Come and say that to my face, see how you do. You know how long I've been kicking half-ass hard-ons from the South Side's ass? Do you have any idea? A long time. You wouldn't last 5 seconds, Mo. You've been calling for your mother, spitting tea. Get the hell out of here, Southsiders. All the same, Squirrel, they really are. But they're pliable, which is nice. And they're unlike Tucker Carlson, they might not sell their character for sale, but they will conform if you threaten to beat them about the head, neck, breast, and chest area. When it comes to Tucker, he's pulling the stolen election card. Not the one that we all talked about when people wanted you to believe that Joe Biden received 18 million more votes than Hillary Clinton. 16 million more than Barack Obama. But Tucker's calling an election stolen because he didn't see anybody in the room who didn't vote for Massey.
2: That's the weirdest thing I've ever seen. There's no one there. What percentage of the people in that room know Ed Gallroon or know, or are related to him? Are his neighbors were paid to be there? We don't know the answer. There's nobody there. So how'd this guy win? Well, he won on mail-in ballots. And we'll sort of leave it to online sleuths to determine whether that's legitimate or not. Who knows?
9: Oh, so Tom Massey had the election stolen? Let's do it again. Let's do it again. And you know the difference between the people who vote for scumbags and the people who vote to throw them out? It's only the ones that vote for scumbags that demand anonymity. We proudly vote for who we like. It's you, cowards, you backstabbing frauds that need a ballot that's blind and anonymity. I'll go proud as a peacock and vote against anybody who bribed Tucker Carlson or any of these other $2 whore podcasters. 312-642-5600.
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25: This is Hugh Hewitt for townhall.com. Is the war with Iran worth it? The cost at this point is the loss of 13 American soldiers and scores more seriously wounded. If, as widely expected, combat operations resume, those human costs will climb. So too will gas prices and the prices of everything that depends upon oil. President Trump knows this, of course, but stated plainly, Operation Epic Fury had to be undertaken. The reason is quite simple. Iran intends to obtain nuclear weapons by any means possible, and their rulers are, quote, crazy. Does not the rise in gas prices destroy at least the argument that the civilians bear no cost of the war, at least when it comes to this, the Iran war? You may not like paying the sacrifice, but the cost of war is at least being felt beyond the military. Iran simply cannot have a nuclear weapon. This is an argument that the country should and will have. It is one that is long overdue. I'm Hugh Hewitt.
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3: 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The Answer.
9: Kick it! You know all of these changes in the universities. Do you think that's organic, made of principle? Me either.
28: We estimate that over $100 billion in undocumented money has gone into the United States from the Muslim Brotherhood over the last 20 years. $1 billion. $10 billion to Cornell. $1.3 billion, for example, to Texas A&M. And we found at Texas A&M 504 research projects that was the intellectual property rights were given to the Qatari regime. We flagged 58 projects that have dual-use military implications and 13 nuclear research military implications.
9: Seems like a lot of money for 350,000 people. The entire country of Qatar, 350,000 people. You know why? Maybe it's not the people. Maybe it's just the Switzerland for the Islamo-Nazi squirrel. Starting to think that too.
29: And you know, I'm happy to say that one of the first investments our new fund made was putting Tucker Carlson in business with his new network.
9: Well, that's Omed. You remember Omed.
30: Tucker Carlson's network.
9: Mm-hmm.
30: The seed money came from a guy named Omid Malik, who's a Pakistani
6: Iranian. He's Pakistani Iranian descent, put up $15 million to start that network. We know that for a fact. It's public knowledge. There was a nonprofit in here in the United States that receives its funding from Qatar that pays $180,000 a month, and they paid Tucker to interview the emir, I believe it was, of
9: So interesting when you really start to pick it apart. It's always about the money with these Washington whores.
7: The Muslim Brotherhood.
8: It's kind of a 100-year plan, and correct, we're 50 years in.
7: Correct. Qatar is a country. It's a tiny country in the Middle East. It has less than 350,000 citizens.
9: Oh. Less than.
7: Tiny country. Yeah. Qatar is giving more money to British education, to Canadian education, higher education, to American universities, than any country in the world. So why would this tiny, wealthy country give so much money to Western democratic universities?
9: Even more than Israel? What about AIPAC and FARA? Freaking morons. AIPAC, they're Americans.
28: Less than 2 weeks after our second report, Texas A&M decided to close their campus in Qatar. And we've been calling on the American government, on the Department of Energy, to investigate what's going on.
9: That's funny, huh, Squirrel? Yet all that banking for the Islamo-Nazis travels through one place.
7: And it's to use soft power to influence it. And the Qataris have a bayah. In Islam, a bayah is a spiritual oath to the Muslim Brotherhood. The royal family of Qatar follows all the religious edicts, rulings, and fatwas of the Muslim Brotherhood. They basically represent the Brotherhood around the world.
9: Yeah, I got your fatwa right here, Matt Southbend.
11: Sean, I can't believe that Tucker just sold out, but you're right, man. He just put it, he's like a combination between John Stossel and Mr. Haney, I think, the way he represented his voice.
9: That was excellent. So, but John Stossel, I don't think would, I might be wrong, but I don't think would sell out. As you know, the thing about Tucker, you go back to who you, tell me who raised you, I'll tell you what you are, you could almost say. His father was a scallywag, too. So, second generation, voice of America. Selling all that propaganda. Yeah, it was the Vietnamese that blew the ship up. Sure it was, Matt. Thank you very much. How you like your new job?
11: Oh, it's rocking, man. I'm sitting right in the upstairs working from home, buddy.
9: Good for you. Now, listen, don't get used to having your pants off. Next thing you know, you're voting Democrat, okay? Thank you, Matt. Take care of yourself. Bessie, Grays Lake.
13: Trip down memory lane, Sean. Tucker emailed, and it got in the email dump of Hunter. He emailed Hunter asking him to get his son into Georgetown University.
9: You're right.
13: He did.
9: It was in the laptop.
13: Yes, and he worked for J.D. Vance. He went to work for J.D., who recently got fired.
9: You are right. Excellent, Bessie. Excellent. Another connection to the Democrats, as if you didn't have enough. I appreciate it. The only time he told the truth, Bessie, he probably did tell the truth from time to time. But what was very interesting is when he came out and talked about how many pedophiles he was friends with in Washington. Do you remember that? If you remember him talking about that Podesta freak show between that scarecrow John, that Don Knotts-looking freak from Chicago, and his fat-ass brother, the lobbyist. And I thought to myself, what kind of a man? I go to a dinner party. You don't want to invite me to a dinner party if you're a pedophile, because we won't get through dinner before I stab you with the fork in the throat. You know what I mean? So what do? You just tolerate it because they got money? This is the problem with people who are enamored by money. They'll tolerate anything. They'll tolerate anything and they'll do anything. I'd rather be poor with my own character than rich without it. Thank you very much, Bessie. Appreciate the call. Oh, I didn't mean to hang up. Adam, Lake Bluff.
14: Hey, Sean, I got a new name for that Maine lobster mafioso that's running for the Senate.
9: Yeah, all right.
14: It's a little bit of, you got to know a little bit of German. So, you know, Hitler's born in Austria. In German, it's known as Osterreich.
9: Yeah, sure.
14: So he's an oyster farmer. So he's an Osterreich.
9: Oh, I like it a lot. I know all my my Austrian history from The Sound of Music. I still love that movie. You know what I mean? That's when women were women and men weren't afraid to sing.
14: Oh, man.
9: Yeah, the good old days. Thank you very much. The Maine Mafia. You got a guy who was a member of the Nazi. Well, then again, they're National Socialist Worker Parties like every Democrat I ever met. We'll be back.
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4: We are going to kick the global intifada's ass forever, as we always have. And you know why, Squirrel? Because we're simply better. We're better at everything. We don't walk around in costumes. My next guest knows this all too well. CEO of the David Horowitz Freedom Center. That'll make the Islamo-Nazis nervous. They don't even like that name. I love that name. I only like religions that don't want me in them. What do you think of that? Let alone want to conquer my own. Daniel Greenfield will join me to talk about a plethora of topics, from Nancy Pelosi insider trading to Soros front groups, also a Nazi. That'll be after Mike Scott.
5: Thanks, Sean. Clouds and sun with a high near 60 this afternoon. I'm Mike Scott in the QC Kinetics newsroom. President Trump announced a major change to two Biden administration era EPA rules for air conditioning refrigerants from the Oval Office. White House officials say it's related to a push to help lower costs for everyday Americans. Negotiations continue between the U.S. and Iran as the two countries try to come to terms on a peace deal. Secretary of State Marco Rubio.
6: The president's preference is to do a good deal. That's his preference. It's always been his preference. If we can get a good deal done, that would be great. But if we can't get a good deal, the president's been clear, he has other options.
5: Three died. Nearly 20 first responders remain quarantined after exposure to an unidentified substance at a New Mexico home. Hazmat teams are working to identify that substance. Former Golden State Warriors assistant and longtime NBA veteran Jerry Stackhouse is reportedly in consideration to become the next head coach of the Chicago Bulls. The news, the service of Steiner Homes, building homes is more than a business. 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
7: I'm Charles Payne, and this is the Fox Business Report.
8: Stocks reversing earlier losses and ending higher, with the Dow posting its eighth record close of the year on Iran deal hopes. Oil prices retreated, easing inflation worries, with West Texas Intermediate crude settling at over $96 a barrel. Chip makers gained for a second day on AI optimism. However, shares of AI darling Nvidia fell over 1.5% as its robust earnings report, along with a strong forecast and share buyback, failed to spark a rally. The Dow up 276 points, the Nasdaq higher by 23, S&P 500 up 13. And quantum computing stock surged, with IBM leading the charge after the Commerce Department confirmed plans to award funding to nearly a dozen companies to foster the development of the domestic quantum industry. Shares of IBM surged 12%. That's your Fox Business Report. I'm Hillary Barsky, invested in you.
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3: Outbound Kennedy, you're looking at 1 hour out to O'Hare from downtown. Outbound Edens is okay. The express lanes on the Kennedy are snug from Ohio to Montrose. Eisenhower, crash at Austin on the shoulder, hour and 10 out to 390. Stevenson, 55 minutes to Saba Lakeshore Drive to 355. Outbound Ryan 35, it's tight in the express lanes, 35th to Marquette. Ford sluggish on the outbound trip, 115th down to 159th. That is due to ongoing construction. There is an accident reported on Saba Lakeshore Drive southbound at Balbo, but there are tie-ups in both directions. Tri-State also busy north and south, and southbound 355 heavy as well. 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From the AM 560 Traffic Center, I'm Jill Urchak.
2: Now, your official weather forecast from the AirRight Heating and Cooling Weather Center.
4: Tonight will be cloudy with a low of 50. On Friday, expect mostly cloudy skies with breezy conditions and a high of 67. Friday night will bring cloudy skies with a couple of showers and a low of 55. Saturday will start with a passing morning shower, then remain mostly cloudy throughout the day with a high of 66. I'm meteorologist Jason Caterina on AM 560, The Answer.
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6: I love America. I love the Constitution. I love the First Amendment. I want to carry and own guns. I love property. And let me tell you something. 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
2: Melrose Park to the trading floor of the Merc. 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
7: Some folks are born made to wait.
8: So, my next guest, as I was walking by, because I'm in Illinoisistan, I was walking by, the room is different than the studio. And my lovely honey bunny was talking to our next guest, and she said, "Daniel, he's very excited to talk to you." And I am. And I'm always excited to talk to our next guest, and I'll tell you why. I've never met him. I don't know him. We do not share the same background, the same religion. But you know why I'm always excited to talk to him? He is a warrior for the same reasons I think I fight. He believes in freedom. He believes in Americanism, in Western civilization. He believes in liberty. And he spends every hour of every day working to secure it. CEO of the David Horowitz Freedom Center, author of Domestic Enemies, and continuing to write constantly, which you should put it into your phone immediately, frontpagemag.com. Daniel Greenfield, how are you?
9: I'm doing good. Thank you. That is really high praise indeed.
8: Well, it's the truth. And, you know, it's a fascinating and a beautiful time to be an American. For 50 years, we have always had the same annoyance, the same quiet Cold War with the Islamo-Nazi, the same scallywags in the White House. This is the first time they're on their ass in Iran. This is the first time they're nervous, no matter where they are. And we have the benefit of your front page mag, of all of the options with the internet to out the fact that Qatar gives 300% of the money AIPAC has ever given. And the information is for anybody who wants to look it up. And all the allegations of our ally Israel being the bad guy, it's for everyone to see that that is exactly the opposite of the truth.
9: Absolutely right. This is the first time really in my life, and I've only been around for so long, that I can see the left actually being afraid. I can see the people, the Marxists, the communists, the Islamists, who are laying siege to our country, actually for the first time coming face to face with somebody like President Trump, who's pushing back against them, against a new generation of conservatives that is not just accepting the same lie, the same intimidation, and the same propaganda campaign. They're doubling down, they're tripling down, they're lying even harder, and nobody's believing them anymore.
8: No, and here's the other issue when it comes to this Iranian issue with the theocracy that poses as a country. At least now there's something done about it. He has taken out, we don't even really have a count on how many IRGC or the head of the Ayatollah asset. We don't know how deep they are. However, what we do know is it's the first time in 50 years, at least we're not against the ropes, always being told promises and getting and bribing the very people that promised to destroy us. I love where we are. And when you're going through your writings, I also love the fact that now the lie of Israel and AIPAC, I just had a conversation in a cigar store, and the guy doesn't agree with me. And he kept saying, you know, AIPAC should be a FARA. Why? They're not foreign. Of course they don't need to be FARA. They're Americans. It's an American pack, and they're bound by the same rules and regulations that FARA is, if not more so. And it was only through that that I went to FARA, and I started to look up exactly what Qatar gives. Qatar gives 300%, 300 times the money Israel gives. Qatar has less than 350,000 people. Why would they do that? Why would they give that kind of money? It doesn't make any sense. And when you look at AIPAC and all the accusations, well, AIPAC is under the Lobbying Disclosure Act. They disclose every dollar. They have a third the amount of lobbyists as Qatar. They have a third the amount of lobbyists as Saudi Arabia. Saudi Arabia gives 400% the money. So the truth is there on our phones. This is the best time to prove everybody wrong.
9: It's absolutely true. You know, remember the time when Obama was sending all these pallets of cash over to Iran, and then the Biden administration was sending billions of dollars to Afghanistan? They were not doing that for AIPAC. Now, I was actually in D.C. last week. I was in Congress, not in a foreign policy, not anything that Israel is Middle East related, but I was seeing some members of Congress. And, you know, there are people there, so Congress is in session, and there are various groups there. There's a cattle association, and I saw some Jewish groups that were actually there. They weren't with AIPAC. They're also meeting with members of Congress and talking about Israel. The mysterious thing is I was seeing no Muslim people there. None of those people were going up and down the aisles and trying to talk to members of Congress, because what they do is, as you've said, with Qatar, they do it behind the scenes. They move money around. It's not community members meeting with members of Congress. It's foreign interests that are meeting with members of Congress.
8: And the fascinating thing, most people don't remember, but luckily for us, we remember. During the time of the scandal that was the Iranian nuclear agreement, it was a treaty as it was formally told to us. And then all of a sudden the outrage came from the non-Democrat, the non-American moron. The president can't unilaterally sign treaties. Then all of a sudden it became a deal. Then it was the Iranian deal. It went from a treaty to a deal. And then when he said the excuse of why he gave them money, do you know something, Daniel? This must be from growing up around card players. There's always a tell when someone is lying or posing as if they have a stronger hand.
10: He said he gave them the money back from the Shaw order for airplanes to Jimmy Carter. And then, wait a minute. Even if you say that that's right, why would you give that money back, number one? Number two, they only gave $380 million. He said, well, I gave them interest, and he gave them compound interest into the tune of $2 billion, $2,000 million. Now, I don't know much about other religions, but I know enough to be curious. So I've read some of their book, some of their story that they tell. One thing that has been a solid in all of their stories and all of their countries, all of the countries led by Islamo-Nazis, they do not, it is forbidden to have loans with interest. It's not that they don't like it. We prefer not to have it. It's forbidden. So Barack Obama made an excuse up to give $2,000 million to the most dangerous country to America, Western civilization on the planet. And for that alone, I think he's a traitor, among other things.
9: That's a very good point. It was an absolute lie. And I have to ask, what's the compound interest on the murder of over 1,000 Americans? What's the compound interest on torturing and kidnapping and brutally killing people like Colonel Buckley, the TWA hijacking that happened in broad daylight? What's the compound interest on that, the world?
10: Daniel, they forget. I watched my family members who were in Marine Corps when they killed the Marines in 83, when they killed the Marines again in 96. Are you out of your mind? I'm going to tell you something. You know, when you pay attention to this whole nonsense of a intifada, global intifada, there is one way to peace, and that's a Carthaginian peace, and that's it. Now, maybe it's because I'm half Italian, but it's the only way to get along. Until you stop threatening me, until you stop promoting that you're going to kill anybody that doesn't agree with you, I'm going to be the one last standing. I really feel that way right now.
9: That's the only way it is. You know, terrorists only understand one language. That's why they're terrorists. They're not terrorists because they want to negotiate. They're not terrorists because they want to know how we can work out a deal. They're terrorists because they believe in terror. It's the only language they understand.
10: Now, this leads me to the other beautiful reason we're here. It's the first time since George Washington we've ever had a president who wasn't cultivated in this fraud that is our phony republic, where you have to sell yourself to be a senator, you have to sell yourself triple to be a congressman, you have to tell a lot of nonsense and stand for nothing. I don't like some of the things Donald Trump has done, specifically the cozying up to the Qatar and the plane and all the rest. I don't like it. I don't like the agreement with the golf course and all that. But what I love is the fact that even when I disagree with him, he's always putting the American interest and safety first. He is the first one to not just give me lip service on a campaign trail, but to tell me I'm going to wipe them out and wipe them out. And on top of it, export all of the relatives that have been living not just high on the hog, but the lives of Riley and multimillionaires driving around in G-wagons, posing in bikinis when she would have got her head chopped off, the niece of the colonel or the general, whatever the hell they call themselves. I mean, it's great to see him understand the problem. Protect the good Iranians that ran from that to hide here. And how dare you make them nervous by letting the relatives of the totalitarian theocrats live next door to him? That alone is crazy.
9: It's insane. You go to Manhattan, you go to Beverly Hills, and every single enemy of our country is there. The Chinese dictators, the Russians, the Qataris, every single enemy of the United States has sent their kids, all their family members to live here. And they are living here in the best possible way. They're in the biggest penthouses, in the biggest mansions. They do whatever they want. They commit assaults. They get away with it. We've seen this again and again.
10: What else was fascinating is I love the gift Trump has that he doesn't know he has. And that is that people hate him so much, they out their own weakness, their own treason, their own agenda. And I'm speaking now specifically of Tom Massey for just a minute. And I'm curious to know your thoughts on this. We are all repulsed by Nancy Pelosi trading $400 million, $500 million in insider trading. But one thing I'll say about Nancy Pelosi, she did it over 40 years. Ro Khanna, in 7 years, insider traded by his own disclosures, $170 million. In fact, he has traded every day, 7 times a day, of every trading day open during his time as a congressman. And he has never had a loser. In fact, every trade, results in $16,500 average of profitability. So when you look at who Ro Khanna is, he makes Nancy Pelosi look somewhat honest. And you look at the committees he's on, when I saw Tom Massie and him to pair up to go after Trump, that explains how Tom Massie had $10 million, because I thought libertarians don't sell out to PACs and sell out to different things. But to watch the people that join to attack Trump really reveals their character more than it does Trump's, doesn't it?
9: Yeah, well, some libertarians clearly think that selling out is part of the free market, and how dare you stop them from selling out. My favorite Khanna story is that he actually put out a congressional bill to ban congressional stock trading, and he was engaging in congressional stock trading while he was putting this bill out. The level of hypocrisy and corruption is just out of sight.
10: It's insane. It's insane, and it goes to show you, it's like in the illusion of what our republic is supposed to be. This is what everything happens in Illinois, everything that happens in Chicago. Nothing happens that isn't known to happen for months before they call a vote, months before they shelf a vote. And I'm wondering, you know, when you see the kind of chaos that's happening in Democrat areas, they were able to hide undercover as, we're just Democrats, we have bad policies. But when you look at New York, you look at Mondomini, you look at the rezoning, the plan for Muslim areas in the area. He's another one who's a great asset to the Islamo-Nazi global intifada. Just this time, it's the Big Apple.
9: Yeah, it's really curious because he announced this big rezoning plan for an area that has a large Muslim population, which means these guys, the people who donate to him, who backed him, who funded him, are suddenly looking at the price of the value of their real estate going up 10 times, which is a pretty damn good investment.
10: Yeah, that's Illinois Republican. That's how Denny Hassert made his money. He knew exactly where to buy the real estate, then create the policy to drive up the value. It's a fascinating thing to watch. And what else is interesting to me, and I'm curious to know your take on it, you've been around a long time with these lawsuits, a long time with watching the weaponization and lawfare, as it's often called. I love the idea that the government settled Trump's $10 billion case. Now, there's some pushback on how he's going to do the fund. Well, correct me if I'm wrong, but don't lawsuits... I have a friend of mine, a guy who has the morning show here. He was in a lawsuit for 10 years it represented the governor, kind of Illinois. They stretched it out. They made sure he was 10 years in a lawsuit. Trump's $10 billion lawsuit was settled in less than a year. So for the government to settle it, and for the terms to be set up the way they are, how are you interpreting that? Because I'm curious to know what your thoughts are on it.
9: The nerve of the Democrats to oppose this is just out of sight. They created this whole system of persecution of President Trump, of Republicans, conservatives, of my organization, by the way, which faced a 6-year investigation for writing negatively about Hillary Clinton. We have to go through a 6-year IRS torture session. We spent a whole lot of money doing this. And the Democrats have engaged in settlements with their own political interests over and over again. These are the same people in New York who did a settlement with BLM for the riots, and they paid the BLM rioters millions of dollars. They did this in a number of cities. Every time you have a number of these Democrat interests, they sue. They get these massive payouts from the government, from the very people they elected. Over and over again, they invested in those same politicians, and they have the nerve to protest this.
10: I felt he was too magnanimous with setting it up the way he did. I thought he was too magnanimous with the settlement price. I think he should have pushed it to the limit, because that was the most obvious example of lawfare ever used. And when you look at what happened to Mike Lindahl, when you look at what happened to Giuliani, when you look at what happened to Sidney Powell, all who have been proven exactly correct, all the allegations they made, all the phony ballots, I wouldn't have settled anything. I would have went to the finish line. I think he would have won at least the $10 billion.
9: People have had their lives absolutely destroyed, and just even a payout is not fixing it. I mean, you know, you've wasted 6, 7, 8, 10 years of your life in federal litigation. You've had your life turned upside down. You haven't been able to move on with it. You're not getting that time back.
10: No. And that's the saddest part, right? We all suffered. The entire country, 370 million people. Now, this benefited the scallywags, as political corruption always does. However, none of us will be able to get one day of that time back. I don't think there is a monetary settlement that can be enough, especially when you look at who they went after, why they went after them, and the people who just demanded and wanted an audit. And that J6 committee, I'm going to tell you something, Daniel. I wonder if the people who are running the country understand the angst that the citizens have. I want to see these people who were on that fraud committee, who railroaded decent people, old people, construction workers, guys who were never political, some guys who even worked for the government and were honest their whole life. And you stuck them in a cell and you didn't give them their rights that were coming to them to talk to their lawyers. Some of them you kept in solitary confinement. I want people to go to jail.
9: I mean, we have judges like Judge Boasberg in D.C. who signed off wiretapping, spying on members of Congress, on a United States senator in pursuit of this. I mean, this is Watergate stuff, and these people are still there. They're still in the government. They're still sitting on the bench. None of them, not one single one of them, has actually gone to prison. They've gotten positions teaching at Georgetown.
10: Thank God we're old. You know why? Because a couple of guys who are a little politically wise can look at that and say, wait a minute, his daughter works for Kamala Harris, and now you know he's nothing more than a two-bit crooked Democrat. This is why frontpagemag.com is where I go to, and I love the books, the articles. I could go through them forever. Everybody should read everything. What do you have coming out? Anything very, very interesting that is going to be an upender to people's opinion? Are you going to go after these people who spread the frauds of Israel? What else you got coming in the pipeline?
9: Well, the reason I was just actually over in Congress is we're launching the Judicial Accountability Project. We've assembled a dossier of judicial abuses. We've actually developed a roadmap for how Congress can hold them accountable. We briefed about 24 members of Congress on it. There was interest in it. We're trying to rally support in the media to try and make it happen, because actually, you know, people think it's impossible. It's not doable. You have to go through this whole impeachment process with the full Senate trial. You actually do not. Judges can be called in by House Judiciary, by the Senate Judiciary. They can actually be put through a process that is far short of a full Senate impeachment trial, and they can be held accountable. Congress has just not been doing it, and it's time for them to do it.
10: Chuck Schumer on the Sunday show, when he guaranteed obstructionists because of the 235 judges that were illegitimately put in positions of power from the Biden administration, this is why it's crucially important to never give up the fact that Joe Biden stole the election, and everything he did after that, to me, is null and void. I love the fact that you keep the pressure on, Daniel. I really do. And I cannot thank you and everybody at the David Horowitz Freedom Center, but most importantly, Front Page Mag, where you keep us posted very often. Thank you so much for always making time for me.
9: My pleasure. Thank you for the fight.
10: Thank you. We'll be back with your calls and comments.
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15: Good evening, Sean, in the QC Kinetics newsroom. Expect clouds tonight with a low of 51. President Trump rolling back Biden-era EPA rules in an effort to lower grocery prices, making more refrigerants that are used in freezers, refrigerators, and home air conditioning units available for more everyday Americans.
19: The higher cost threatened thousands of jobs and was passed on in the form of higher prices and higher taxes.
15: While federal prosecutors sought 50 years behind bars, a Minnesota judge gave the central figure in the $300 million Feeding Our Future meal fraud case just over 40 years in prison today. Amy Bach was the former executive director of that nonprofit. An arson investigation continues after four were killed, including two foster children, in a West Englewood fire yesterday. Cubs and Sox are off tonight. 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Up next, in the AM 560 Traffic Center, here is Jill Urchek.
3: Watch out for an accident eastbound on the Reagan at Raymond Drive. That's in the two left lane stop and go from Route 59. There are delays either way along the Reagan as well as 355 and the tri-state slowing down in both directions as well. In fact, we're seeing some tie-ups now forming along the Jane Addams. On the outbound Edens, you're okay. Inbound heavy at 50 minutes. The Kennedy out 1 hour downtown to O'Hare. Eisenhower crash at Mannheim in the two left lanes. That is outbound 1 hour and 15 post office to 390. 55 minutes Stevenson to Saba Lakeshore Drive to the Veterans Memorial Tollway and 1/2 hour on the outbound side of the Dan Ryan. 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
20: Now, your official weather forecast from the Air Right Heating and Cooling Weather Center.
21: Tonight, expect cloudy skies with a low of 50. Moving into Friday, it will be mostly cloudy and breezy with a high of 67. Friday night will bring cloudy conditions with a couple of showers and a low of 55. As we head into Saturday, anticipate a passing morning shower followed by thick cloud cover and a high of 66. I'm meteorologist Jason Caterina on AM 560, The Answer.
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10: The key to destroying anything is to always pick your opponent. Illinois has been doing that for years. That's why the Illinois suck-on Republican insists on going along to get along. That's why the upper echelon of the Illinois Republican Party, they own the video poker machine rooms. They own the marijuana dispensers. That's why they give nothing but lip service. And if they've ever been in charge, then they pull a Lee Daniels. They consolidate power. So the next time the short in the pants, Mike Madigan takes over. And it's funny when it comes to the governor's race. Every time people get optimistic, I used to. And I remember with that 7 foot of stupid never bought his nonsense. And do you know why, Squirrel? You never trust a billionaire with an ugly wife. Never! There's no point to having $1 billion. You got an ugly wife. Especially one who's a lifelong Democrat. A pro-baby murdering lifelong Democrat. Those are the rounders. So when Jeannie Ives challenged him, I was very optimistic. I thought, it's not that many morons in Illinois, but there were. And then you realize it only took a couple of Democrat mafia counties to destroy the whole state. There's only one answer, and it certainly isn't Gomer Pyle, who got kicked in the head by Mr. Ed.
4: I'm excited to announce that our campaign is releasing the Blueprint for Illinois. It's a serious policy plan, a roadmap for how state government should work for the people again.
10: What, did you hide it under your plate all these years? It's a new day, and Darren has a plan, stupid moron. So what do? You get the hell out of here. That's my next guest. I love the way she thinks. Are we united by principles or extorted by taxation and regulation? G.H. Merritt is the co-founder and chairman of the board of New Illinois. It's like the old one, only a lot less morons and no Democrats. How are you?
5: I'm great. Thanks for having me on.
10: Well, I love what you represent. And what you represent is something that gets no play, really, outside of this fantastic radio station. And what that is the whole country is based on either we are united by principles and we will represent the republic, or we will extort the decent in the name of the indecent. So how many counties is it in Illinois that have voted for secession, which is the only answer when a government turns completely corrupted?
5: Well, I have to first explain something. There are two statehood organizations in Illinois. One is New Illinois, and we're not the ones that are doing the referendum. We operate through county committees, and we, as of now, have county committees in 48 of Illinois' 102 counties. And the other organization is called Illinois Separation Referendum. And we both have the same end goal of a new state separated from old Illinois, but we just have different activities. And so they're the ones that have been putting an advisory referendum on countywide ballots. They've started doing that in 2020. As of 2024, 33 counties had passed the referendum, all of them by a landslide, averaging 74%. Now, this coming November, it looks like it could be on as many as 20 other county ballots.
10: That's fantastic.
5: Then we're talking about more than half the counties of Illinois saying they're done.
10: That, which is absolutely fantastic, especially because it shows, too, the disgust with the idea that this moron Bailey can walk in, avoid any debates, participate in no real activity, and because he had money left over, which, by the way, I got an argument 100 times with my buddy. How could you back this buffoon when the answer was the exact opposite in Rabine? Now the answer was the exact exact opposite in Ted. And now here he is because he had a big donor at one time and he kept all the money. So I mean, to me, that's the cherry on the insult sundae to the decent Illinois. What are you seeing now with your movement? Are you seeing the same kind of success? Because when you talk about it on your level, you're kind of close to Crooked County. The punchline, not just in this country, but across the world, as everyone knows, Cook County is a mafia-run county.
5: Oh, yeah, I would have to agree with that. Are you talking about where I am? I'm up in Lake County.
10: Right, no, but you have this meeting happening, and I'm curious to know what you're seeing among your movement.
5: Oh, it's in Barrington. Well, you know, we have county committees in each of the collar counties. There, you know, you drive through the collar counties, and it's not all densely populated urban area. You've got a lot of farms out there. You've got a lot, and I think, Sean, one big issue, we know how horribly gerrymandered Illinois is. Everybody's looked at that congressional map with the lightning bolt cutting across it, but the most gerrymandered area is the collar counties. As your colleague Dan Frost once said, probably back in 2010, was that it's like a bowl of spaghetti. Chicago's the bowl, and all of the districts are coming out like strands of spaghetti.
10: Yes.
5: And so, you know, you end up with, you know, the change that has occurred in the collar counties. A lot of people, of course, have moved. A lot of people have escaped the city and gone to the collar counties, but it's all turning blue. But I think it's probably because of gerrymandering.
10: Well, it's very interesting because Jeannie Ives has a big lawsuit pending. And Jeannie Ives is taking on this suit, and it should hopefully win, but I don't know what the time frame is between a win and how much it's going to impact. Now, the color counties are DuPage, Kane, Lake, McHenry, and Will. Mm-hmm. And DuPage is going to be the one that I think is really going to kick in the derriere along with Lake. I don't think the others would put up too much of a fight to get rid of the mafia control, but I don't know that much about it. You know, it's been six years now since I left, and things have changed drastically in 6 years.
5: Mm-hmm.
10: But I'm curious to know what you see, and I say this because it pains me. I mean, I grew up in Cook County, which was a neighborhood of blue collar, but they knew there was a scandal and a scam, but they didn't let it tolerate their community, our little community. I'm wondering, can you still have that kind of community where you're decent, even though you're technically part of a crooked Cook County? Can you still have that in what you're seeing, or is it all Cook County now?
5: Well, there, as I look at, say, I'm up in Lake County, and I think that there's areas in Lake County that would not be interested in being part of New Illinois. They would very much identify with Chicago. There's also townships in along the edge of Cook County. They had a referendum about 10 years ago that they wanted to leave Cook County. And so I think that what's going to happen as, say, Illinois separation referendum works its way up the state, in this area, they'll have a referendum, but it'll be by township. And we'll find out who wants to go where. And you know, there's a lot of good people that live in Cook County. My daughter lives in Chicago. My brother lives in Chicago. I have a sister that lives in Chicago. But I don't even like to go there anymore.
10: Well, I mean, first of all, I mean, I've got the stories. You know, I'm constantly monitoring CWB, among many others. And when you look at how dangerous Chicago is for Americans, it's 100 times more dangerous than Iran is for Americans. Really is.
5: Yeah.
10: It really is. When you look at the fact they just busted a kidnapping ring in the West Loop, preying on suburban kids going down there on Friday and Saturday night. Kidnapping.
5: Like Guadalajara.
10: I've got a story on the board. They just beat some young policeman who was writing a ticket because he was a policeman. They knocked his teeth out with brass knuckles. I mean, what you're looking at is ghetto living. The problem with it is people become used to it. And you can always adapt lower, far greater than you can adapt to a higher standard of character, of living. Mm-hmm. And ultimately, what happens in Illinois is it's so mafia-controlled from Springfield, from the short-in-the-pants Irish mafia that started with Daley and now is represented by this proviso Maywood scallywag scoundrel Welch, is that it nullifies the decent people in the state. And if even if they vote, like we were talking about the other movement, which is a staggering reality in the year 2026, 33 counties vote to secede. Even if your town approach, your movement this way through the way in which you're going. It doesn't mean anything unless somebody in the federal government recognizes it, because Indiana recognized the previous movement and they said, we'll take them. And it doesn't mean anything. When you have the kind of power that can get a tax cheat fraud like Pritzker over the line over and over again, and then the opposition is this imbecile who's the same thing, only a little lighter version of it. He inherited the farm, the PPP money. Darren Bailey's the same thing. I mean, I see it as hopeless, but I love the movements that are starting, because maybe if it gets the attention of the federal government, there may be some help.
5: Well, it already has gotten the attention of the federal government. New California, they started a couple years before we do, and they are in contact with the White House regularly. And I've also been contacted by the guy that runs the Greater Idaho Movement. And what he wants to do is gather all the movements from the different states that are trying to do what we're doing, and put out a joint statement to get more attention from the federal government. Because, you know, our state is violating the U.S. Constitution because the guarantee clause says that we're supposed to have a Republican form of government, which means meaningful representative government. And we don't have that. We've had that stolen from us. And there is a longing, as I talk to people around the state, there is such a longing to be free from this.
10: Of course.
5: And so I certainly have hope. I draw a lot of inspiration from the solidarity movement in Poland. You had a dude that was an electrician in the shipyard, and one day he just decided, you know, I'm not digging being in a communist country anymore. And so this caught the imagination of the people, and it was overwhelming support, so that in the course of, I think, about 8 or 9 years, they were able to get their country back. And so we have hope. And so, like, we're going to be in Barrington on Saturday. And one of the things that I think a lot of suburban areas that it's kind of getting their attention is that Governor Pritzker and Chicago legislators, they're trying to do things to supersede the zoning in everywhere. And so, you know, you can see why, you know, having granny flats in Chicago might be a good idea, because they have a housing shortage. But
10: they're trying to nullify property. Well, they're trying to nullify property rights, right? They're trying to nullify the peace and the tranquility to export ghetto snipe, ghetto scum, ghetto Democrats.
5: And here's the thing. His build plan, where they're, you know, trying to say any lot that's zoned single family, you can put like 8 units on it. That, again, that might be reasonable for Chicago, but not for where I live, in a township that's got 30% forest preserves. And so where was I going with
10: Well, they're trying to nullify so they can congest, and they can build multifamily tenement scum and destroy the areas the way they've already destroyed Chicago, because that system unfortunately works.
5: And one of the points I was going to make is that he says it's to cut the red tape, but the fact is Illinois has the sixth largest unauthorized population of all the states. We've got between 500 and 550,000 illegal migrants in Illinois. If you didn't have that, you wouldn't have a housing shortage.
10: Well, the other thing too is that when you go into the idea of purchasing real estate, there is a covenant that is afoot between the municipality you purchase the real estate in and the buyer. And that covenant is very simple. You buy in these areas because you like the restrictions on congestion. You like the restrict. You don't buy in there because you plan on changing it. So if I buy in Inverness, I don't know what the specificity of it, but I like the idea that I can only be on an acre lot. I don't want to look at some scumbag. That's why I bought in Inverness. That's why I pay the extra taxes. And the idea that this pig from Chicago, whose family doesn't live in Illinois, who has mansions because he doesn't want people next to him, and has his wife rip out the toilets because she's the only one that could do a push-up, and he's going to somehow nullify the reason I bought the law. I'm suing somebody. I don't care if you sue Springfield, you sue Pritzker, you sue your municipality, but you can't break the covenant. especially when you're talking about a county that has the most vacant property that it's ever had, that gives away tax auction property because nobody even buys the tax auction, that has the most vacancies in any area, and you're pretending you need land? You don't need land. You're just exporting the very problem that you use to steal other people's money. That's all this is.
5: Oh, and here's another thing. The People Over Parking Act that passed last year, it goes into effect in 10 days. Oh. And again, where I live, it's 30% forest preserves. I moved there. We built our house there because, like you, we wanted a certain amount of space. We didn't want to be in a congested area. And so that, I think, would apply to my neighborhood because we are a half a mile from a train station, but it's considered not a walkable neighborhood. You need a car to get everywhere. And if they limited the parking spaces in our neighborhood, you also aren't allowed to park overnight on the side of the road. So
10: refresh everybody what this parking rule is. The idea that it would affect somebody in Barrington shows you how insane and how stupid the Democrats are.
5: Well, it says that if you either live within a half a mile of a train station or a bus station, or an eighth of a mile from a street that has bus service, you would have a limitation on how many parking spaces you can have. And so,
10: can you believe this? Can you? I'll have as many parking spaces as I want, and I'll never take public transportation because then I run into your moron scum Democrats, and you stink. You all piss your pants, and you're good for nothing. You want me to craft that rebuttal for you?
5: Yeah, why don't you tell us what you really think?
10: I can't stand these scum. I really can't. And the idea you nullify the principles of my country because you want me to adapt to the low living that destroyed my once great city, chases businesses out, and normalizes welfare and communism, and the idea that this government can seize your property when this tax cheat fat slob frauded his own city, his own county, his own state, and somehow won the election, goes to show you you're surrounded by freaking morons, which is why I've never felt better about leaving.
5: When you put a $50 million or more of your own money into your election, that's problematic because it becomes a situation where
10: nobody
5: can really compete with you. And so that shouldn't be permitted. And I can tell you that when New Illinois is a state, it won't be.
10: So it's at Barrington. Now, in my neighborhood, it's called the Library. Where exactly is the Library in Barrington?
5: The Library, yes, I wrote it down here. The address is Barrington Area Library, 505 North Northwest Highway. And so admission is free. And by the way, I should mention that we are not endorsed by the library. They just offer the rooms as a community service.
10: Yeah, no kidding. Well, in case anybody asks, just have your husband put on one of your dresses. Tell him it's a transvestite show. They'll love you. All right?
5: I don't think my husband would ever go along with that.
10: No, come on. The old lady starts barking. He doesn't want to afford a divorce. Believe me, the older you get, the more power you have. Remember that. All right?
5: Okay.
10: Thank you so much for making time for me. She is G.H. Merritt. The name of the organization is newillinoisstate.org. Is that correct?
5: That is correct.
10: Very good. You see, you didn't think I could read, but I pulled it off. I went to the library all the time. Now, have a great time.
5: Thanks so much, Sean.
10: Thank you for making time. We'll be back with your calls and comments.
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23: 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He ran his show Maximum Archery on the Outdoor Channel, the Sportsman Channel, Pursuant Network. He also is the CEO of American Rebel. What's that? It's a lot of cool stuff. From beer to rock and roll. He's even got a 1981 Corvette. We're going to make sure it's an 81. We'll do that and so much more. By the way, Tommy, I'm not going to take you. You're a Democrat. You're good for nothing. Get off the line, you red Democrats, after Fox.
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2: And as Fox's Ashley Webster there, President Trump ordering 5,000 troops to Poland as part of a NATO deployment.
3: The president says because of the election of Poland's president, Karol Nawrocki, the U.S. is sending an additional 5,000 troops to the country. Poland is a NATO member, sharing borders with Ukraine and the Russian enclave of Kaliningrad. President Trump's announcement of additional U.S. forces deploying to Poland appears to reverse an earlier announcement from the Pentagon that a 5,000 troop deployment would be delayed as the Trump administration considers reducing the force posture in Europe. At the White House, Jared Halpern, Fox News.
2: Gunmen opening fire in two separate attacks today on the Honduran coast, killing at least 16 people, including six police officers. Those officers were assigned to an anti-gang mission. 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
4: 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We've got the answer from the AM 560 Traffic Center.
5: The Kennedy downtown to O'Hare, 50 minutes, still looks good. Outbound Edens. Eisenhower outbound crash at Mannheim, two left lanes are blocked. It's an hour and 25 after 390, 1 hour to Wolf Road, and traffic is solid all the way from Racine. Stevenson outbound 45 to Saba Lakeshore Drive to 355. Dan Ryan out 28, slowing in the express Garfield to Marquette. Dusable Lakeshore Drive remains heavy either way, and we're still seeing delays on the tri-state both directions. The Jane Addams, the Reagan, and 355 also slowing down in both directions as well, and northbound 53 heavy into Euclid with road work. 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
4: Now, your official weather forecast from the Air Right Heating and Cooling Weather Center.
6: Tonight will be cloudy with a low of 50. On Friday, expect mostly cloudy skies with breezy conditions and a high of 67. Friday night will bring cloudy skies with a couple of showers and a low of 55. Saturday will start with a passing morning shower, then remain mostly cloudy throughout the day with a high of 66. I'm meteorologist Jason Caterina on AM 560, The Answer.
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2: From the streets of Melrose Park to the trading floor of the Merc, he's fought for every dollar he's ever earned. And now, with personal liberty and our system of capitalism under assault in America, he's here to seize back our rights from the government. With a cigar in one hand and a copy of the Declaration of Independence in the other, he's Sean Thompson. And

squirrel. Some people just survive and others thrive. My next guest is somebody who's been thriving. That's him right there.

0: excellent. That used to be everybody. Everybody used to be proud to be an American. But now, we're infiltrated with Marxist, communist, mafia members who want to attack everything that is American. My next guest isn't going to allow that to happen any more than I am or you are. The difference is he's very talented. TV host for 10 years. He actually is somebody who is a very successful singer, founder, and CEO of the American Rebel. He does everything from gun safes, and apparently one day he needed a beer run. He said, screw it, we'll make it. He has beer, and somebody told him he looks sexy. He also has patriotic apparel. Andy Ross, how are you?
1: Hey, I'm doing great, man. Blessed to be here. Thank you for having me today.
0: We're all blessed to be here. Why are so many damn determined to give it away?
1: You know, I just have no idea. I used to tell this to kids. Now I have to tell it to everybody. But everybody should have a globe beside their bed. When they wake up in the morning, spin that thing, put your finger down on it and stop it. And wherever it lands, imagine living there and trying to live out your dream. If your finger lands on the United States of America, you are truly blessed. You should get up and celebrate that every day.
0: And you're the only, we are the only place, and you as citizens are the only ones, who in theory, the country was designed around your unalienable rights. And the only restraints in this country, the only that are ever to exist, are on government. And this is something we have to constantly remind people, but I don't think it's a coincidence that these people want to take away not just the First Amendment, but the Second, which is a big part of your life. And it's funny because your show was Maximum Archery. So you weren't dealing in guns. You were dealing in old-fashioned hunting with bows and arrows. But you're an outdoorsman and you're an American. Of course you got to have the gun. And it's amazing to watch these pansies. Really, and I say that because if you're afraid of the gun, you're either a pansy or a willful advertised victim. No American should be afraid of the gun. It's the gun that made it certain we were never to be victims. And yet you built a career on American hunting and American principles, and then you went into manufacturing gun safes. So that's why you always have to focus on what the government is doing. And it's always the same governments, always the Democrat governments, isn't it?
1: It's the same every time. You know, the Second Amendment, I always say it's the amendment that protects all the other amendments. And, you know, as a country, when we grew up, I'm old enough to remember where we almost taught a little bit about firearm safety, even in school, as early as grade school.
0: Yeah.
1: And, there's so many, you know, for someone, I almost get someone could be afraid of guns. What I don't understand is if they're a little afraid of the gun, why aren't they taking one of the multitude of courses available everywhere? If you've never held a handgun before, you're there's introduction to handgun classes all over the place. There's information online. I would think that would be, you know, I'm sure when people learn how to drive at some point, they might have been afraid of a car the first time they got behind the wheel, but you learned.
0: Well, you know,
1: there's so much information out there.
0: And the thing, Andy, the beauty of us being older is we were taught how to live life and how to thrive at it rather than be victims of it. And if you look around at these kids, I'm old enough to have kids that are in there. They just got through with college. They're not interested in what we were interested in. We could not wait to get out there, to go drive a car, to go to work, to make money, to challenge life. These kids are afraid of their own shadow. And, you know, that's exactly how every slave, every communist, every socialist, every Marxist, every Democrat, it's how they live. The similarities are undying. So I'm wondering, where did you grow up? And where, because I know you're going after this New York State, and it's celebrating its going after gun owners, but where did you grow up?
1: I grew up in a small town in the southeast corner of Kansas called Chanute, Kansas. And a very small town population. I lived there till I was about 17, till I moved to Kansas City. We could go duck hunting before school during duck season. We'd get to school about 20 minutes late. And yes, our shotguns were still hanging in the back of our trucks in the school parking lot. And our principal would just look at us and go, boys, I know it's duck season, but, you know, you got to move along a little faster tomorrow. We'd say, okay, Mr. Dillman. And he'd say, oh, by the way, how'd you do? We'd be, hey, we tagged out. He'd be like, good job, guys.
0: See,
1: you know, it was a different world.
0: Well, what's nice, too, though, is I had to ask you that because the reality is in New York State, that can be the same case. In fact, if you go up and down the East Coast, which is now all Democrat mafia areas, there were people raised just like you, thought about the country just like you. It's really amazing to watch how that cancer of consciousness, that cancer of character, has infiltrated through these Democrat areas, these urban areas, and what they've done to the principles of Americanism. And the idea that you went from host to entrepreneur, that doesn't shock me, because the reason I think you became a host is because you were always an entrepreneur and you just stumbled on an opportunity. But it's fascinating to watch all of the things you developed. Which came first? The rock star after the TV show? Did the manufacturer of gun safes? Did the manufacturer of beer? Did the patriotic apparel? What was the succession of how you developed into what you are?
1: All right. So first off, I started to manufacture bows. I had a passion for bow hunting. I was involved in all the gun sports and the shooting sports, but when it came to hunting, as I got older, it was all archery. I started Ross Archery. I started manufacturing bows, and I couldn't get any of the TV celebrities to shoot my bow on TV because they all had contracts with the other bow companies. So I had a friend that used to film for the Drury Brothers, my main man, Mike. I said, Mike, you know, would you film some of my hunts? We went on 5 or 6 hunts, had 4 really good successes. We edited that into a DVD, and I just put the DVD in the box with the bows. That's all I could do. And then one landed on the desk of someone at the Outdoor Channel, and the next thing I know, they were calling me to do a TV show. So I thought it would be a lot of fun, you know, on the show to have some proprietary music I could play and I could write. So I wrote some hunting songs, Gotta Go Hunting Blues, Hunt Me Down, Buck of a Lifetime, Blood Trail on a Whitetail, Support Your Local Wildlife. And I truly wrote them just for the success of the show, to give it a rock and roll vibe, give it a little edge. I did not know file sharing was coming out, iTunes was coming out, all those things hit, music went crazy, Nashville started calling,
0: wow,
1: went into a music career. On my Time to Fight record in 2015, I had a song called American Rebel, went viral as a patriotic anthem, landed me on Counting Cars, we built a brand around it. And now we just launched America's patriotic, God-fearing, Constitution-loving national anthem singing Stand Your Ground beer. So that's how it all happened, man. It's just been one blessing after another.
0: And that's what kids have to understand, because you really never worked. You just did things you loved, and it grew into opportunities. I absolutely love the story. And it's fascinating, too, to realize the bow company. You know, people don't realize bows and the different variety there are. Are very lethal weapons, very, very lethal weapons. So I'm curious to know how you've seen that arena change. Is that arena being attacked and regulated? Because in my old neighborhood, we didn't have hunters. We had half-ass wise guys, and they always liked the bow because there was no big bang. It didn't draw a lot of attention, especially at night.
1: Yeah, you know, the same people that are attacking the Second Amendment, they attack it from all angles. They attack hunting. You know, if they attack hunting and all forms of it, then that somehow, you know, slides into a slide door of attacking guns and putting restrictions on gun owners when they put restrictions on the things that surround. And, you know, the archery, the old stick bows, which I love to shoot, the long bows, the recurves moved into compound bows. And, of course, now a lot of people are hunting with these crossbows, which, you know, is almost like firing a firearm, except you're shooting the stick instead of a,
0: yeah,
1: of a bullet. But
0: and it's, you know, quiet.
1: They tell
0: quiet.
1: Me there are restrictions. Yeah, it's quiet.
0: So what's interesting is now I'm in Florida and I love it. I mean, I absolutely love it. They've pulled off all restrictions. And by the way, I always had a gun here. I just didn't tell anybody. You know, that's the other thing. Shh, be quiet.
1: Nobody's business.
0: It's nobody's business, and it shouldn't be.
1: It's not supposed to be.
0: But down in Florida, what's fascinating to watch evolve is the different ways to secure the weapon, in the car, out of the car.
1: Sure.
0: You also have a gun safe manufacturing company as well, right?
1: I do. You know, we started American Rebel in 2015 with our concealed carry clothing, backpacks, coats, jackets, moved into gun safes in 2019, and actually were able to buy out our OEM manufacturer in 2022, which is Champion Safe. And you know what's really funny? I'm just going to throw this out there. It never fails. This happens about every 4 months, every 6 months. I get a call from someone that's trying to do a little bit of gun restrictions. It's trying to put, you know, handcuffs on gun owners, and they want me to actually get behind it because they say, now, wouldn't it be great if the law required everybody to have a safe and have to lock up their guns? And I'm like, let me tell you something. I am all for responsible gun ownership. I have no problem people want to take classes. I encourage them to take a class, Introduction to Handgun Safety. Take the class. I encourage people to own a safe. you telling somebody and you trying to pass a law that says they have to do that, that they have these restrictions that they have to follow to own a firearm. I'm sorry, if someone comes flying through my house and I'm asleep, I don't have time to open the safe. I know where mine are at. But wouldn't it benefit you, Andy, if people had to own a safe? I said, I cannot get behind that. There's no way I could support that.
0: It's backdoor fascism. You know, this is the way they lure people, right? It's always the way.
1: Right.
0: You lure them into the illusion. It's kind of like Campbell. We're going to steer them a little bit in your direction. You'll sell more safes, and they hope you abandon the principles of why you loved it, why you created the safe, why you loved the gun, why you had the hunting channel. And, you know, like I said, there was a time in Illinois, you know, before they had the Foyt cart, everybody in my neighborhood had a gun. Nobody said a word. To this day, when I go to sleep, there's a gun within a foot and a half of me. And you want to know what I tell people, Eve, especially the ones I'm related to? No, there shouldn't be a gun. The only dangerous part is the one with the hole in it. Stay away from that end. And if you come home at night, say something like, I'm home, so I don't make sure you have to go to the mortuary, the funeral home. So say something or wish you did. And this is the way things should be. The idea that we're going to make things safe for people by taking away all the rights, that's what turns you into a slave country, isn't it?
1: You know, it does. You know, I'm out of my cabin right now out south in Nashville. I have a condo, high-rise condo downtown Nashville. And by the condo, when I walk out the door, right down the street's a bank. And you know what? That bank's got an armed guard in it. And two doors down from that bank, there's a jewelry store. And that jewelry store has an armed guard in it. And I get it. There's a lot of money in that bank. There's a lot of value in those jewels and diamonds that are in that store. But don't tell me that my tractor, that my family, that my belongings, that my things that were handed down to me from my grandparents and great-grandparents, don't tell me my stuff doesn't mean as much to me is the stuff that they have that they're protecting. They can hire an armed security guard. I don't need to hire an armed security guard. I take care of it myself. But don't tell me I can't arm my residence, my place, my property, that it's not as valuable to me as any possession anyone else has.
0: Andy, we've got this moron simpleton with ridiculous idiot mayor in Chicago. All right? Walks around with the faux hawk. Chicago has devolved into a third world ghetto. Right now on the television, there's another 13-year-old shot in the head. All the gun laws out the yin-yang. And this imbecile comes out and says, you know, we're going to do more gun laws. We're going to do more restrictions.
1: Yeah.
0: He has 100. Listen to this scam. 150. I wish I was making this up, Andy. 150 Chicago coppers as his security detail. When he goes to somewhere, you think it was the Shah of Zimbabwe. Yeah, I mean, you have to see. He's got the cars and the... Get the hell out of here. You know, he doesn't do that just because he knows he'll get his ass kicked in a man fight. He does that to show everybody he's the real God among men. And you're just the simp. You're the serf.
1: Yeah.
0: And the idea we lose the premise of this argument tells you you can't coexist with these moron Democrats. They justify their fascism. They justify taking over our amendments. And this must have led you to drinking. How'd you come up with the beer?
1: Well, first of all, I don't know how anybody got shot in Chicago. Their gun laws are so... Yeah. Wonderful there. I don't even see how anyone could even, yeah, you know, get shot. Makes no sense. But the tightest gun laws in the country have the highest crime in the country. We know that.
0: Mm-hmm.
1: How I got into making beer, you know, when we started American Rebel, the idea from the song American Rebel I had out, the song was the mission statement. The idea was America's patriotic brand. And I wanted to see American Rebel beer, American Rebel grills, American Rebel tools, American Rebel motor oil, wheelbarrows, pull cues. I wanted Susie to go to Mom and say, Mom, what's Dad want for Father's Day? And she would say, honey, anything with American Rebel on it. It's a lifestyle brand. So when a competitor in the light beer industry, you know, kind of made a wrong turn and the market opened up. And somebody, you know, we got about 10,000 emails of people going, your brand would be perfect. And we were already working on a beer. It was kind of, you know, it wasn't necessarily on the fast track of the front burner, but we were working on it, and we just thought, you know what? This country of ours, by the way, one of the many things it does better than any other country is provide opportunity. Opportunity mixed with difficulty. It's all hard. You have to work. You hit your head against the wall. You probably don't succeed the first time or second time or third time. But there was an opportunity sitting right in front of us, and we knew how to take advantage of it.
0: Now, do you have a non-alcoholic? I gave up the booze. You know why I end up in a prison cell or a strip joint? Neither one are good for a successful marriage. So, do you have a non-alcoholic alternative?
1: You know, we do not, but you would be amazed at how many requests we get for that. We get more requests for that than people coming up going, hey, do you have like an IPA? And I say, well, if we were going to do an IPA, it would be an APA, but no, we don't. We're focused on that light beer market, but we get a lot of requests for a non-alcoholic beer, and I see a lot more of them on the shelves today than I ever have.
0: Especially with the older and the DUIs and both effect, you know, people are starting to lose the excitement about waking up in a prison cell. I kind of lost it a few years ago. But what else is interesting is I just came from a meeting this afternoon. Schlitz closed down. Now, I'm sure you heard. I mean, everybody knows Schlitz. Sure. But in the Midwest, I mean, it's bigger than big. 160 years, 170 years. They just closed it down because they kept tweaking it. And, you know, someone's going to come along and revisit that. So let me know if you're going to, if you need a little, if you're going into the business, you're growing. I just had a meeting. Things could be coming together here, Andy Ross.
1: Let's go.
0: All right.
1: You know, again, opportunity mixed with difficulty. I'm sure there's something to it. You know, we have the only all natural light beer on the market. No corn syrup, no rice extract. We know people try the beer because of the messaging on the can and the packaging. But if they don't like what's inside the can, they're not going to continue to make it their beer of choice. So we worked really hard on it, and it's going really well. We're in 18 states now and having a good time.
0: Love it. Andy Ross, CEO of American Rebel, living the American dream, all because he abides by the American principles. I love what you're doing. And where's the one? Do you have one website that links us to everything?
1: You know, AmericanRebelBeer.com for American Rebel Beer, AndyRoss.com for the music. And you can also just go to AmericanRebel.com and link to everything. So,
0: all right. Well, and I'm not going to argue. 69 Corvette, I'm going to go with you. It's yours. You have the title and everything. But boy, oh boy, I could have swore it was an 81. I love it either way. Thank you for even driving the car I like. I really appreciate what you do, Andy.
1: Thank you kindly. I appreciate being on today.
0: Thank you. We'll be back with your calls and comments.
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0: 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When we get back, 312-642-5600. I'll take your calls and comments. If you're not a Biden voter, if you're not a Harris voter, if you're not a Brandon Johnson voter or J.B. Pritzker voter or any other Democrat voter, because if you are, you are the problem. You are the cancer of character. You are the American communist mafia fascist. And you think you're onto something rather than recognizing everywhere you rule, everywhere from a municipality to a state, bankrupt and corrupt. We'll be back after Mike Scott.
10: He said you are a whore, and he speaks the truth.
11: Good evening, Sean. In our QC Kinetics newsroom, we see clouds tonight with a low of 51. Today, the Trump administration announced it's loosening restrictions on grocery stores, and air conditioning companies designed to reduce greenhouse gas emissions. The president criticized the impact of the Biden-era regulations.
12: Many grocery stores and restaurants had no choice but to replace their refrigerators entirely. They went out of business, half of them. Americans faced higher grocery prices and reduced access to critical medical supplies.
11: Environmentalists are criticizing the rollback. A Cook County judge has rejected a petition for a special prosecutor to investigate federal agents involved in Operation Midway Blitz. Cook County State's Attorney Eileen O'Neill Burke has opposed that request. Cubs and White Sox are off. Jerry Stackhouse may be the new head coach of the Chicago Bulls. 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
13: On the app on Edens, there are delay-free conditions. Still the Kennedy 45, Jamburn Interchange to O'Hare. Watch out for a stall at Lake, blocking the right lanes. The express lanes outbound have a crash at Belmont on the shoulder, so that's a bit tight. Outbound Eisenhower, 1 hour and 5. Post Office to 390. The accident at Mannheim is gone. Stevenson out 30 minutes to 355. In the outbound Dan Ryan, 18 minutes out to 95th Express. Still struggling a bit. Garfield to Marquette. Dusaba Lakeshore Drive is still busy in both directions, but getting better. Tri-State the same. Both directions are delayed, and all the tollways showing delays, but easing up. This report is a service of the AM560 store. 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From the AM560 Traffic Center, I'm Jill Urchak.
2: Now, your official weather forecast from the Air Right Heating and Cooling Weather Center.
8: Tonight, expect cloudy skies with a low of 50. Moving into Friday, it will be mostly cloudy and breezy with a high of 67. Friday night will bring cloudy conditions with a couple of showers and a low of 55. As we head into Saturday, anticipate a passing morning shower followed by thick cloud cover and a high of 66. I'm meteorologist Jason Caterina on AM 560, The Answer.
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22: A lot of good news happening. Lots and lots and lots.
23: A former Justice Department prosecutor is facing criminal charges. They relate to Special Counsel Jack Smith's investigation of President Trump. Federal prosecutors say Carmen Limeburger secretly emailed...
22: Carmen Limeburger. Limeburger? Boy, that's an unfortunate name. I'd like a table for two. Limeburger? Get the hell out of here, you rat pig Democrat. What I love about this is it proves the other allegations. That pock-faced scumbag, Jack Smith, was an apparatchik of the corrupt Democrat mafia. See, in case you didn't know, Jack Smith's wife is a producer, allegedly, but really just a bag woman. And they run all the enriching to the Obamas through Netflix. And they get all kinds of breaks and benefits and money from taxpayers. And they run this organization by weaponizing the Department of Justice, at least up until now.
24: Over the weekend, Mr. President, he suggested that there's still people in your DOJ and FBI that are waiting you out. They're waiting until your administration is over to get back to work. Do you think those people are still in the DOJ and FBI?
25: I hope not. Well, if they are, we're going to seek them out. We'll seek them out. We'll get rid of them. Okay? Because you have in every agency, you have scum. And certainly they did in the FBI and DOJ. But Todd Blanch is doing a fantastic job. Cash?
22: I like what he called them. Scum. Like the scum that destroy our great city, the scum that destroy Cook County, the scum that destroy Illinois, or Dalton, or Harvey, or Cal City, all the same scum.
23: A former Justice Department prosecutor is facing criminal charges. They relate to Special Counsel Jack Smith's investigation of President Trump. Federal prosecutors say Carmen Limeburger secretly emailed sensitive investigative documents to her personal accounts. The indictment allegedly occurred while she served as a senior federal prosecutor in South Florida. Limeburger is accused of disguising the files with names like chocolate cake recipe and bundt cake recipe to
22: Do you know why? Limeburger, like so many of the Duchess of Chaffington supporters, has a big fat ass. And she figured if we hide it under delicious foods, who will know? After all, I'm just a Hillary Clinton lookalike and supporter.
23: Seal the transmissions from government record searches. In a social media post, FBI Director Kash Patel called the investigation politicized and said the Bureau would hold accountable those who abuse the public's trust. Limeburger pleaded not guilty in federal court yesterday. She faces charges including obstruction of justice, concealment of government records, and theft of government property.
22: Now, hopefully, when you put her in jail, she won't enjoy hedonism the way Hillary Clinton and Uma Aberdeen would by perfecting the scissors.
26: Fox News alert, Republican Senator Chuck Grassley releasing bombshell evidence tying Hillary and Obama to the Russia hoax. One email says, quote, HRC approved campaign advisor Julie's idea about Trump and Russian hackers hampering U.S. elections. That should distract people from her own missing emails. Here's another smoking gun. Quote, among other things, the Clinton staff with support from special services is preparing scandalous revelations of business relations between Trump and the Russian mafia. Who's special services?
0: See, the allegations are that I make are between the Democrats and the limp-wristed mafia, the ones that run these Democrat dungholes, once great areas. It's real easy to spot. And you know what you need to wrap up all this government corruption? You need dirty fracking cops. And are there any dirtier fracking cops than the Capitol Police? I'm talking to you, scumbags. Not just the ones who assassinated Ashley Babbitt, but this meatball. I'll ear slap the taste out of this. How do you say his name? Fanoni. Yeah, that's about right.
1: Calls are growing for a full audit of former D.C. Metro Police Officer Michael Fanone's bank accounts after recently released body cam footage from January 6, 2021, shows medics telling him he had, quote unquote, no severe injuries and everything was fine. This directly contradicts his later hospital bed photos, media tour, and sworn congressional testimony.
0: Because like a whore, they gave him a big lump of money. And he faked his injuries. And they dropped evidence. They dropped everything, including gun magazines, on that PSYOP fraud perpetrated by our crooked rat coppers and the Capitol Police and the FBI.
3: January 6th, 2021, 2:41 p.m. Watch closely as this United States Capitol Police officer is about to drop a gun magazine on the ground moments before election theft protesters make entrance into the Capitol. Pay attention to his hands, as he will quickly toss it to the side. There it is, a magazine for a handgun.
0: Throws it against the wall, squirrel. It's for everyone to see.
3: Do you see it?
0: It's a little different on radio, but you get the bigger picture. Now another Capitol policeman.
3: Now watch as another officer walks right beside the magazine.
0: Right past it.
3: Almost stepping on it, while another stands feet away and doesn't notice a gun magazine laying on the ground in the heart of democracy.
1: About nearly dying. Medics examined Fanone on scene. Watch.
4: No obvious severe injuries. They found any fractures. Pupils are equal. Perfect. Open mouth. All right. Dizzy at all? You can stay here and rest until you're feeling better.
5: Thanks, buddy.
4: Need some water to wash out the...
0: He flopped on the ground like a crooked fighter that took a dive. That's the Fanone. And January 6th, coppers throwing the evidence around and walking past it. And people will say, well, after all, it's just three Democrats with costumes on posing as police. And everybody knows from the Democrats we see around us, they're stupid. Shouldn't you cut them a break? No. They all receive the payoff. Like Fanone.
4: You see us?
5: No, it's fine now. It's my
0: favorite. He's okay now? You okay?
5: Go ahead, Jimmy. I'm out here on the... South, right, where we walked in.
0: Fraud. And you know the nice thing about these Democrat gangsters who pose as congressmen and senators? They don't even have to run it through their campaign coffers. I mean, after all, if you just take Nancy Pelosi, she's worth $500 million in the Ro Khanna insider trading fashion.
6: She makes, I think, $174,000 a year, yet she has a net worth of approximately $413 million. In 2024, Nancy Pelosi's stock portfolio, this was a fascinating statistic to me, grew 70% in 1 year in 2024, and her portfolio outperformed every single large hedge fund in that same year, and even more than doubled the returns of Warren Buffett's Berkshire Hathaway.
0: And Tom Massey, he would have palled around with Nancy, too, if she could get off the table and put her top on, the whore. Glenn, Oak Creek, Wisconsin.
7: Hi. I got a question for you. I heard you talking about Tucker Carlson and them, and I can't believe what has happened to them. But I have two great sons. Both of them drive for DHL. The oldest, we used to talk about conservative stuff a lot. Well, he has been listening to that Nick Fuentes guy, and he's been saying not bad anti-Semitic type things, but just things like, well, yeah, I heard that Israel runs the government and the AI this and that. And can you tell me more about
0: did you hear my first hour?
7: A little bit. That's okay. What I'm calling.
0: All right, well, you're gonna love it. You go back on the online tonight, today on 560 The Answer, Google my name and look it up, because what he is a true fraud. He's a true fraud. He's somebody who is a direct recipient of money from Qatar, the Middle East, and he's somebody who has no qualifications anyway. He's a punk kid. Never worked a day in his life. Has his communion suit on. And all you have to do to tell your son, which probably he doesn't know,
22: is that he's built a little bit of a cult. Like, they're called something, Squirrel. What is it called? Groupers, gropers, bunch of sick morons. Listen to this. Just listen to this so you could tell your son, Glenn.
8: Raise your right hand. All right, everybody, raise your right hand. Repeat after me. I will kill, rape, and die for Nicholas J. Fuentes. Raise your right hand. All right, everybody, raise your right hand. Repeat after me. I will kill, rape, and die for Nicholas J. Fuentes.
22: Now, he's not, that's not a comedy act or a bit or anything else. This is how his show used to run, Glenn. So you tell your kid, you got to be smarter than that, than to listen to this scumbag. And if you want to listen to him, just turn on any of these other podcasters. This girl, I believe, what's her name? Caspian? Something Caspian. She used to be on Young Turks, on a communist. This is a Democrat and supposedly the guy who is kind of on the right, but we don't know.
9: Our country is under a hostile occupation.
10: Israeli occupation of the United States government.
9: Israel controls our government.
10: Israel controls our government.
9: Control and influence and manipulate our system.
10: Ruled and controlled and manipulated by the nation state of Israel.
9: They are vampires. They suck our blood.
10: They suck the life out of this country.
22: So you understand they get their talking points from Qatar. And Qatar, by the way, gives 300% more money to propagandists, to politicians in America than AIPAC. Did you know that, Glenn?
7: No, but that's very interesting. And what my friend said is that what Nick Fuentes does is he'll throw a little bit of truth in with a bunch of garbage, and the way he says it and talks so
22: like
7: fast.
22: It's a cult. He's a con artist. He's a punk kid. Tell your son you don't listen to anybody who never worked in their life. Number one, let's start with one simple rule. Don't only take advice and opinions by people who have earned it. That simple. With some punk kid, never did anything in his life except make a lot of money because he's bribed.
11: Let's talk AIPAC. I'm sure that you've seen the graphics and the headlines about how Israel controls our country, right? And at first glance, it's easy to believe because there's so much information out there, but I wanted to know the facts, so I went down a rabbit hole and I looked it all up. So let's start with the Foreign Agents Registration Act. That's called FARA. Basically, if you work for a foreign country trying to influence American policy, you got to register under this law. Right. So who signed up? Qatar? They have 31 registered agents. Israel has 15. More than double. I also found out that from 21 to 25, Qatari agents had 627 in-person meetings with members of Congress. That's 300 more meetings than any other country on the earth, including Israel. Now, about AIPAC, they're made up of Americans lobbying their own government. Just like Indian Americans have USIPAC, Armenian Americans have ANCA, the Greek Americans have HALC, H-A-L-C, Ukrainian Americans have, I think it's UCCA, Muslim Americans have CARE, MPAC, USCMO, and dozens more. And none of these groups are really the problem. The real problem is foreign government money. I mean, Qatar spent roughly $250 million on U.S. lobbying. Saudi Arabia, around $310 million. UAE is in the fourth most active country. It's three Gulf states. China, $500 million. Japan, $400 million. And as a comparison, AIPAC and the entire broader pro-Israel network gave around $100 million in the 24 cycle.
22: So Israel owns our country because they gave $100 million. Qatar gave $400 million. China gave $500 million. UAE gave $400 million. And they don't own the country? Only the Jew does? Now, No, you've been around a while, right, Glenn?
7: Yeah.
22: Okay, right? You've been around a while. You ever have a Jewish fella, a Jew in your neighborhood, come on television and tell you you're going to convert to Judaism and Judaism will be in every home? Did you ever hear of the Jewish fatwa, whatever, where they're going to kill the infidel and take over America? Did you ever hear that?
7: I only know one person from Israel, and he's a doctor, and I've never heard anything.
22: Yeah, and the best guy of your life. You know why? I only like religions that don't want me in it, Glenn. The ones that want me to conform, I'm not interested. Not to mention there's that sticky little problem with them and the pedophiles. 312-642-5600.
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17: And when people win in a race like this, there's evidence of it. And that evidence takes very familiar forms. Enthusiasm, joy, and just sheer numbers. Like, people show up. They can't believe it. We beat the evil Thomas Massey with his jihadi backers. This is a blow against Islamic Jihad, whatever that is. Islamic Jihad, which along with Hamas is one of the big problems in the 4th District of Kentucky. They've been very, very concerned about Islamic Jihad and Hamas and Hezbollah.
22: Maybe they're just worried about their kids. You know, the ones that in these Islamo-Nazi third world sphincter of the earth called the Middle East, the ones that they buy and sell.
18: 5 years old, 7 years, 9 years, 6 years old. These are girls already sold into marriage, many too young to even know their own ages. 8 years, they're often prompted by their guardians. 6 years, the husbands they'll go to are a decade or more older. The last to talk is 5 years old.
22: Didn't Tucker say this is, they're just like us? Just like us.
15: The greatest leader I've ever met in the world is literally a king. It's MBZ Sheikh Mohammed of Abu Dhabi, who is Muslim. I am definitely not Muslim.
22: No, you're just a $2 whore.
27: And, you know, I'm happy to say that one of the first investments our new fund made was putting Tucker Carlson in business with his
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28: 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Mm-hmm. The seed money came from a guy named Omid Malik, who's a Pakistani Iranian. He's Pakistani Iranian.
22: Ew! He's a dad too, right? Kids? Scumbag.

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7: This is a Fox News alert. I'm Tom Rigotti. NASCAR legend Kyle Busch, a two-time Cup Series champion, is dead at 41. Fox's Jay Berman has more.
8: It was announced earlier Thursday that Busch was hospitalized as a result of severe illness. He pulled out of this weekend's Coca-Cola 600 from Charlotte, which was going to be the first time in more than a decade that Busch missed a Cup Series race.
7: Busch was nicknamed Rowdy due to his fierce competitiveness. A new Fox News poll finds voters believe fraud in federal social programs is rampant.
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